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13: 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Western Run Sports, the Western Run Sports app. We appreciate you hanging out. By the way, I don't know how I just ran right through this, but happy Memorial Day. We hope you had an amazing day. We had a gigantic barbecue in the backyard, but I stayed sober. I was responsible. I was doing the burgers and the dogs and the steaks, and everyone was jumping around, having a good time, jumping in the pool, having a good time. So hopefully you had an amazing Memorial Day. Yes, work is tomorrow, or it could be, I guess. No, it's not already morning yet in some places, but we hope you are having a wonderful, wonderful Memorial Day, and I hope it was great, and I hope you had a great long weekend as well. John Lund with you. Will is here. Oliver is here. We could talk some NBA if you would like. The Knicks are going to the finals for the first time since 1999. Would not surprise me if this pushed, because of Cleveland's performance and getting swept by the Knicks, pushed LeBron James more towards the Cleveland Cavaliers. Give me your thoughts at 310-840-4910. We'll get more into the Knicks right now. We'll also look at the Western Conference side of things. But Will, impressions of the Knicks in this series against Cleveland, and the number one question everyone's going to ask, I'm sure, on all the talking head shows in the morning, can they hang with whomever wins the West? What do you think?
14: I think it was an embarrassing showing, quite frankly, from Cleveland. You hit the nail on the head. Like, they blew that 22-point lead, and they never really recovered from it. And for a lot of these games, especially the last two, it just, which it's even worse because it was on their floor. It just looked like they didn't care. Like they didn't.

plus minus in the NBA. It's a hockey stat, but people love it. It was minus 19, which, by the way, wasn't even the worst. Mobley was minus 30. You go on down the line, but Harden didn't show up at all. And so if you're the Cavaliers, and I've heard that they're going to rip up the contract and give him an extension, why would you do that? He's never going to step up in a big game. It's too late in his career. He's not going to just all of a sudden. There's something. He's got a mental block. He's going to the Hall of Fame, and he should. He's one of the greatest scorers, especially for his size, that the league has ever seen. And I'm not a prisoner of the moment when I say that. In the regular season, James Harden's a very good, one of the most gifted offensive players that we've ever seen.

0: in the morning.
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0: who they're playing. It's how they're dismantling them. And I don't know that they're going to win the finals, but I will point out that the New York Knicks went 2-1 against the Spurs during the regular season, losing by only a basket and winning twice by double digits. So,
1: good numbers.
0: I think you'd have a coin toss if the Spurs wind up getting into the finals. Thanks for taking my call, Mr. Positive. I hope your mom's doing okay, but spare us the if Detroit stuff. If my aunt had huevos, she'd be my uncle.
1: Very nice. Solid ending. Very solid ending. Very nice. That is Bert in Baltimore. That opens up at 310-840-4910 on the Westwood One Sports Soccer text line. It is Sports Night with your old pal, John Lund. Also, Will is here, and Oliver is here as well. Thanks for hanging out with us. We'll continue the conversation. People are wanting to talk a lot about the Knicks. They're going to the finals for the first time since 1999. Can they compete? I think so. And you just got a compelling argument from Bert as well. If you want to continue to talk about Oklahoma City, do you already hate them at this point? They've only won one title. Usually it takes a lot longer than this. But like I said, I'm not blaming them. If you're an Oklahoma City fan, I'm not blaming SGA. I'm not blaming the organization. The NBA is allowing this. Officials are allowing this. The NBA is telling the officials, don't worry about it. And they're emphasizing other things that I don't think matter in the NBA. So we can get into that conversation as well at 310-840-4910. Let's do it next at Sports Night on Westwood One Sports and the Westwood One Sports app.
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23: What's happening? Thanks. Hope you're great. Hope you had a great Memorial Day. Here's what we're going to do at the top of the hour. When I am behind the mic for Sports Night, which I am on the weekends, and it's great to be here on Memorial Day, here's what we do. We do a thing called We Should Be Talking About Blank. You take over the show. All of us, so me and Will and Oliver and Mike, we're all going to get in the back seat. We're all going to hang out. This is a really big car. And you're going to take over the wheel. So maybe you want to talk NBA playoffs and Knicks going to the finals for the first time since 99. Maybe you want to talk about where LeBron James is going to go in the offseason. Or Giannis, is he going to Miami? There are some rumors there. Jaylen Brown to Houston, Kevin Durant moving to another team like Boston or somewhere else. We had one caller last segment was all upset about the way that the Lakers are doing business. So if you want to stay in the NBA, that's fine. We haven't hit any Major League Baseball. I got it in my notes tonight, but we just haven't had the time yet. How your baseball team is doing. If you want to hit some NFL, it's kind of the dead time of the NFL, whatever the case may be. I'm obsessed with this NBA draft. I think it's going to be incredible. So anything that you want to discuss is on the table. We should be talking about blank. We'll do that in about 11 and a half minutes at the top of the hour. The number you need to have is 310-840-4910. That is the Western One Sports Talk and Text Line. Again, we could stay on topic and hit a bunch of NBA stuff. If the Knicks have a chance, how upset are you with the way Oklahoma City plays? Is the NBA going to do anything about it? I think that Cleveland losing pushes LeBron James closer to a fairy tale ending with the Cavaliers. So any of the things we've been discussing, you can opine on that. Or you can just go down your own road and think to yourself, wait a minute, why aren't they talking about this? That's fine. All over America and Canada, hit us up at 310-840-4910. We should be talking about blank. We'll do that at the top of the hour. Will, I was just looking at, I thought these were going to be much bigger prices because the Knicks haven't been to the finals since 99. So it says here that, of course, the first two games are going to be at the Western Conference team, but the get-in price for game three right now is $3,876. For a New Yorker, it's like, yeah, whatever. Game four, similar, $3,609. In game six, should it get that far, obviously, the further you go, the more expensive it gets. The get-in price for game six is $5,000. I wouldn't pay it. I'm not saying I would. I don't have the money for it. I'm not saying I do. I'm just saying I thought the number would be even higher than that, especially given that it's New York. Are those prices outrageous to you, number one? And number two, if your team hadn't been in a finals or whatever for now 27 years, would you, like, I don't know, the kids' college fund, mortgage a few things, sell a few things, whatever? Like, how big of a deal would it be to you to go see your team live if they haven't been there in a while?
24: I mean, listen, I'm a Charlotte Hornets fan, so they haven't been at all. Haven't been to a conference final at all. So, I mean, those are really expensive prices. I don't know what I thought those prices would be. I mean, I expect them to be up there, but I mean, that's a pricey ticket. But I mean, if the Hornets were in the finals, I'm just thinking, it's like, okay, if I'm doing decent, I might bite the bullet and try to sell some stuff in the house to get out there. Like, I might just sell do a yard sale or something, put a whole bunch
23: good
24: of
23: call.
24: Stuff on Facebook Marketplace. Just get it out of here. That's fine. We can go to the we're going to the game anyway. We don't need to be here. That's fine. Just forget it.
23: I've covered a number of Super Bowls, and every time you go, the TV station that you're working for always wants you to find people that were making, you know, that you try to find average people who paid for tickets. So the last time I did this was in Vegas when the Chiefs played the 49ers, and I walked up to, I did stereotype people, but I walked up to what I think would be average looking people and said, what'd you pay for tickets? Now we all know this. We just talked about $3,600 to get into the Knicks game one or game three, excuse me, because they're going to be the road team. But average people, like these two, I just said to him, I said, well, are you rich? That's why I asked him first. I go, did you buy your tickets? They said, yeah. I said, are you rich? They said, no. I said, what'd you pay for your tickets? there was an older couple who had retired

0: And then let's get into some NBA playoffs or whatever it is that you want to do. Like I said, when I'm here on the weekends, what we do here on Sports Night is going into the third hour of the show, we should be talking about blank. So you tell us at 310-840-4910 all across this great country in Canada. You've got something on your mind. Now is the time to let it out. It's Sports Night with me, John Lund. Will is here. Oliver's here. Mike is here on Westwood One Sports and the Westwood One Sports app.
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0: a painter, and a pitcher, Blue Jay starter Dylan Cease knows something about the art of pitching.
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0: 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Promise me. And I think that's a good idea.
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0: ask and can guarantee if you do watch those talking head shows in the morning, this is going to be the talk. Can they compete? I don't know how you say they can't. 11 consecutive games, 262 is the point differential in those games. It is the most dominant stretch of playoff basketball in history. Bulls, Warriors, Spurs, Celtics, whatever. These Knicks have done that. Have they played the toughest teams? They have not. But I also don't think that Oklahoma City and San Antonio are as flawless as we think. If Oklahoma City's not healthy and they don't have Jalen Williams, that's an issue. They've got a couple of players actually hurt. How are the games going to be called? So, look, I got a ton of respect, and I want to make sure that this is clear because I've talked about the style of Oklahoma City tonight. They're the champions. They deserve it. I wouldn't have voted SGA as far as the MVP is concerned. I would have voted for Wemby, but I have a ton of respect for Oklahoma City, the way that they put things together. They still have picks. They still have a lottery pick this year. Sam Presti, their general manager, is outstanding. It's a great organization. They've got some injuries right now, and if the game is called like it's getting called the last couple of games, and SGA is not at the line double digits, they're going to have trouble beating San Antonio. Wemby's got to have that fire in his belly, not just one game on, one game off. He's had two fired-up games in 1-4, not in 2-3. If he doesn't play that way, the Knicks can beat San Antonio. They don't have what Oklahoma City has, which is a championship pedigree. They know in the back of their head, this is what it takes to win it. And there's just something about that. So I still think Oklahoma City is the favorite. I haven't looked at the lines today. Shame on me. Oklahoma City, I'm sure, is the favorite, then San Antonio, then the Knicks. But I wouldn't put it completely past the Knicks. All right, let's finish up a conversation about the offseason, because not only is LeBron the most interesting story that everybody's going to be talking about, and I can guarantee you tomorrow that that's going to be a major topic amongst all these shows, because Cleveland got beaten the way that they did. Does that mean LeBron's going to Cleveland? So that's one of them. But between Jaylen Brown and Giannis Antetokounmpo and some of these others, even Kevin Durant, maybe a one and done in Houston, a lot of teams are going to be jockeying, because if you're in the Western Conference and you've got San Antonio and Oklahoma City, two young teams, you better swing for the fences. And then the other side of it is, when if you're in the Eastern Conference, it's wide open to me. The Knicks are on an amazing run, there's no doubt. But Halliburton coming back to Indiana, where are they going to be? There's a lot of interesting stories. If Giannis went to Miami, where would they be? I think the East is wide open next year, and I think the Western Conference, you better swing for the fences or don't swing at all, because Oklahoma City and San Antonio are going to be that good for the next number of years. So you can jump in on this as well. We'll get into that, 310-840-4910, Sports Night with me, John Lund, on Westwood One Sports and the Westwood One Sports app.
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2: This Memorial Day, we honor the brave men and women who made the ultimate sacrifice in service to our country. 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
8: I was a competitive skater, and that journey took me to the Olympics. 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Aging does not mean slowing down. It just means being smart about your movement and equipment. And that's where Kintec comes in. 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

0: Klay Thompson back in 10 back in the day. They got Draymond Green in the second round. Like, stuff happens, obviously. But short of that, I can't see that. And they'd have to get a real impact player at that point. I think they're a long way away. I think they're fooling themselves if they think they're not. So anyway, there's a quick look at things. We'll hit a little bit draft. Maybe we'll do it this weekend. I get excited. I had it in my notes today, but we got so many calls and got things going, we never got to it. So there's some of the offseason stuff. Give me your thoughts. By the way, not only can you always call the show at 310-844-4910, 310-844-4910, but also hit me up anytime at John Lund Radio on X and all my social media channels. Tell me I'm a dope. Tell me where I'm right. Whatever. I don't take it personally. All right, let's get to this. We got five things you absolutely positively have to know before you get out of here tonight. Some are sports related, some are not. Give me your thoughts on any of these things. We got five things that you absolutely have to know about, including I think flag football is going to go absolutely crazy, and I have a reason to be talking about it because it's going to be in the Olympics. I got the 9-9, but not the one you think. The Nuns and San Antonio, expansion in Major League Baseball, and a rebrand, which I don't think in any way, shape, or form is going to work. Lund's Last Call coming up next at Sports Night. Here with me, John Lund, right here on Westwood One Sports and Westwood One Sports app.
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2: I want to get something out there that I've been thinking about, and I wonder if you've been thinking about it too. It's how surprised I am when I see a baseball player step up to the plate or watch a hockey player step onto the ice wearing eyeglasses. You hardly ever see it, yet athletes probably experience poor vision at about the same rate as the general population. 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Jerry Tabb, co-founder of the Herzig Eye Institute, calls that moment of decision your I've had it moment. 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

0: markets, and so they're screaming at Adam Silver, what are you going to do about it? He's a very reactionary commissioner, and so the only thing that he's going to listen to is, it's not going to be, I don't even think it's going to be players, I think it's, and I don't even think it's going to be fans. It's every time money talks, that's when people move. And so if corporate sponsors go, look, I don't like this style of basketball, then we might get movement out of it. But they're not going to do it because I'm sitting here screaming about it, or we're screaming about it as fans. And that's what I think is disheartening, is I don't think he's even addressed it. I don't even think he's talked about it. And like I said, I don't really like talking about officials, but it's getting to the point where the game is really difficult to watch, and you get frustrated, and you think to yourself,
1: right,
0: why are these officials so bad?
1: When you see it on just a regular spot-up jump shot. It's
0: right.
1: crazy.
0: Exactly.
1: But yeah, I wanted to chime in about the Knicks. I think what they're doing is unbelievable. And going into the Western Conference Finals, nobody was giving the Spurs a shot. And I called in a lot of shows and pointed out, hey, basketball is about matchups. The Spurs went 4-1 against OKC during the season. And look at, you know, they may not win, but look at how it's playing out. The Knicks just set an all-time in the history of NBA 11 playoff wins in a row. They just set a new record. It had been 10 shared by three teams over the years. Of those 11 wins, 10 have been by double digits, 5 by 20 points, and 3 by more than 30 points. So again, you know, to agree with you, with an average margin of victory at 24.7 points a game, it's not who they're playing, it's how they're dismantling them. And I don't know that they're going to win the finals, but I will point out that the New York Knicks went 2-1 against the Spurs during the regular season, losing by only a basket and winning twice by double digits. So...
0: good numbers.
1: I think you'd have a coin toss if the Spurs wind up getting into the finals. Thanks for taking my call, Mr. Positive. I hope your mom's doing okay, but spare us the if Detroit stuff. If my aunt had huevos, she'd be my uncle.
0: Very nice. Solid ending. Very solid ending. Very nice. That is Bert in Baltimore. That opens up at 310-840-4910 on the Westwood One Sports Talk and text line. It is Sports Night with your old pal, John Lund. Also, Will is here, and Oliver is here as well. Thanks for hanging out with us. We'll continue the conversation. People are wanting to talk a lot about the Knicks. They're going to the finals for the first time since 1999. Can they compete? I think so. And you just got a compelling argument from Bert as well. If you want to continue to talk about Oklahoma City, do you already hate them at this point? They've only won one title. Usually it takes a lot longer than this. But like I said, I'm not blaming them. If you're an Oklahoma City fan, I'm not blaming SGA. I'm not blaming the organization. The NBA is allowing this. Officials are allowing this. The NBA is telling the officials, don't worry about it. And they're emphasizing other things that I don't think matter in the NBA. So we can get into that conversation as well at 310-840-4910. Let's do it next at Sports Night on Westwood One Sports and the Westwood One Sports app.
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4: This is the sound of everything Maya owns. It fits in a bag that's seen better days. But listen closer. Maya came to Covenant House when she had nowhere else to go. Here, she isn't lost, troubled, or broken. She's a poet and a dreamer, determined to make sure her little brother never has to call a park bench home. Covenant House,

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28: What's happening? Thanks. Hope you're great. Hope you had a great Memorial Day. Here's what we're going to do at the top of the hour. When I am behind the mic for Sports Night, which I am on the weekends, and it's great to be here on Memorial Day, here's what we do. We do a thing called We Should Be Talking About Blank. You take over the show. All of us, so me and Will and Oliver and Mike, we're all going to get in the back seat. We're all going to hang out. This is a really big car. And you're going to take over the wheel. So maybe you want to talk NBA playoffs and Knicks going to the finals for the first time since 99. Maybe you want to talk about where LeBron James is going to go in the offseason, or Giannis, is he going to

0: Yeah, look, in New York, there are certain cities where it's like, eh. And that, again, that's not a front row seat. I can't even imagine what a front row seat is going to be. I haven't even looked those up, but I was just messing around. $3,800 for a just to get in. I don't know if that's SRO. I should look that up. I don't know if that's a standing room only or what that is. But anyway, that is the get-in price. We can add that to the list to top next hour as well. We should be talking about blank. Give us your thoughts. 310-840-4910. 310-840-4910. If your team, whatever your team is, hadn't been in a while. And I got a great story. I'll tell this on the other side, and then we'll get into the phone calls. I got a great story in regards to that. And I probably shouldn't tell it, but to be honest, I think the statute of limitations is up, so I'm going to tell it. I don't think I'll get in trouble. It's been a long time. 15 years, probably. So I got a great story for you. That'll kick off the hour. Add the what would you pay to see your team in a finals, in a World Series, in a Super Bowl, whatever the case. So give us that as well. And then let's get into some NBA playoffs or whatever it is that you want to do. Like I said, when I'm here on the weekends, what we do here on Sports Night is going into the third hour of the show, we should be talking about blank. So you tell us at 310-840-4910 all across this great country in Canada. You've got something on your mind. Now is the time to let it out. It's Sports Night with me, John Lund. Will is here. Oliver's here. Mike is here on Westwood One Sports and the Westwood One Sports app.
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0: how LeBron's going to fit in there. But you're right. And here's the other part of it is, the NBA has done this in the past. They'll do financial gymnastics for elite players. They did it for Jordan. Kobe got a lot of grief because he wouldn't take less money. And that's, I'm speaking to normal people who scream and yell and say, well, LeBron should take less. Well, you wouldn't. You know, people wouldn't. And I'm not saying you. I'm just saying people in general would not take less money. LeBron is essentially saying, look, because he's already been asked this question, would you take less? And he's like, why would I? He's one of the best players of all time. All I'm simply saying is you don't get – people don't talk about your bank account when you retire. They talk about championships and all these different things. And he's in such rare air that he's – the discussion with him is, are you number two or number one? Are you better than Jordan or not? Well, if you at 41 took a team that was in shambles at the end of the year like Cleveland was and somehow you can – bring that team together and they were to win a championship, I don't care if you're getting paid $50 million or $5 million. That maybe puts him over the top. And he's got a gigantic ego, and that would be worth it to him. That's just me. But you bring up a great financial point. You bring up a really good financial point.
1: And I don't know if you remember Allen Houston played for the New York Knicks.
0: Of course, from the Knicks. Yeah, sure.
1: Yeah. He was out like two or three years, and mm-hmm. he got all of his money.
0: Yeah, that's a good call. Maybe, you know, if they can, and they do that. I mean, Damian Lillard, others, where they take it and they spread it over a number of years. I mean, the Bucks have screwed themselves on that, but I get your point. Thanks for the call, man. You just made us smarter. Very nice. Appreciate it. All right, 310-840-4910. That is the Westwood One Sports Talk and Text Line. We can continue with We Should Be Talking About Blank if there's something that you would like to discuss. If not, let's reset the NBA playoffs. What the Knicks did, how they did it, do they have a chance? The Western Conference, which is tomorrow, will preview all those things, get you caught up on everything, some more calls, plus the NBA playoffs. Did the Knicks have a chance? Is Oklahoma City impossible to watch? And more, we'll get into it next. Sports Night, your old pal John Lund, Will is here, Oliver's here, a whole group, Mike is here, keeping us on the air. 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
7: Hope you are doing great on this Memorial Day. Some of us are on to Tuesday. That's the only bad thing about the three-day weekend. Like, I think on the Tuesday afterwards, you're just like, oh, it's even that much worse. You know, I'm going to go completely off the grid, and then we'll hit back up to the lines at 310-840-4910. John Lund with you, as well as Will, Oliver, Mike. We got a whole crew here tonight. We're going to reset the NBA playoffs in just a moment. But I do want some of what James Harden spoke. And during the break, I was just looking at some of his press conference clips. First of all, he said, quote, generally, I do feel like we're the better team. Like, what? Like, I understand saying that in the context of the series still going on. Like, if he had said that before game four and said, you know, hey, we were up 22 in the first game. Game two, we played really solid until the Knicks kind of clamped us down. But, like, for those who don't think the Knicks have a chance, and maybe they don't. Maybe they'll eat these words. They've won 11 straight games. Yep, I know who they played. But they're plus 262 points in their last 11 games. Like, they dominated teams. They smoked Cleveland outside of, I guess, the first 3.5 quarters of that first game. But then they went at who? James Harden. They ISO'd James Harden, and then Harden did what he always does and didn't make shots. The other quote from James Harden so far, somebody asked him, how did you play? How did you think you played? And he goes, I played pretty good. Defensively, I was solid, and I got the ball to other guys. It was like, defensively, you were solid. Like, what is wrong with you? Again, maybe that's just him saying those kind of things. Maybe he's one of those people in, you know, believe what you say what you believe, whatever. But you would say that, like, during the series. Afterwards, it's like, yeah, I pretty much stunk. And I do this every single time. Like, he's under some sort of a weird illusion. I forgot the reporter, like, midway through the series, he had one good game, and I'm trying to think what game it was. And then she asked him something like, you know, just you've had struggles in the playoffs. And he acted like it was the first time he ever heard it. He acted like he'd be shocked. He wanted to walk away. And I'm like, dude, what's wrong with you? You know all these things. I get it. Sometimes you got to play mind games with yourself. But my Lord, man, he just said he played well. And he just said Cleveland's a better team. It's like, stop it. So here's the deal if you're just tuning in. The Knicks are going to the NBA Finals for the first time since 1999. I give Mike Brown a ton of credit. It's not easy to coach in New York. It's not easy to coach the Knicks. You know how many coaches they've just fired through? Literally fired through? Steve Kerr was supposed to take the job before the Knicks when Phil Jackson was there, and then it's just like, boom.

0: Sanders and Dylan Gabriel are coming for the job. As always, the quarterback carousel in Cleveland is one to watch. Westwood One Sports.
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5: 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Appreciate the input. Knicks going to the finals for the first time since 99, and they have a chance against the Western Conference team. I think it's Wemby's fire that we saw in games 1 and 4, which is the key to this whole thing. Obviously, the officials are going to be key, and an injury to Jalen Williams. Can he return? I think the Spurs are too good. They've made it without Jalen Williams for the majority of these playoffs, but I think the Spurs are too good for that. That would be my three thoughts on the Western Conference. Give us your thoughts as well at 310-840-4910 on the Westwood One Sports Talk and text line. Two things. So, Will, before I was saying, would you pay almost $3,900 for tickets? And you were talking about how you're a Hornets fan, Charlotte Hornets fan, so you might, because you never know when they'll get there or get back. And then I was just bored, and I was perusing again. These are courtside seats. And I don't even think if I had the money, maybe I would, but I would almost be embarrassed like if I had that kind of money that I wasn't giving it to charity. Because get this, and here's what's even funnier. You know when you go to these secondary ticket sales sites and it says like great deal, bad deal, blah, blah, blah, blah, blah. There's front row seats at Madison Square Garden for game 3. One is $105,000 and one is $109,000 for courtside seats over $100,000. Now, look, it's impossible to get into someone's shoes like that if you got that kind of money, whatever. But I would almost feel guilty. Like, here's $100,000, and that person's going, woohoo, that great. And there's fees and there's all this stuff. But, like, I meant, here's the problem that I think these leagues have. I've got a pretty good setup at home. You know, I'm not Mr. Tech or whatever, but I have a pretty good TV. I got surround sound. I got, you know, it's away from people because I've been married to my wife for a long time. And she's like, if I have to watch another sporting event, I'm going to vomit. And so I've got a room set up, you know, it's out of the way. It's soundproofed. I've also got my studio in there and everything. And I go in there and it's incredibly comfy. It's the small corner that I get of the house. She gets the rest, but I wanted to set up a really nice TV slot. I don't have to wait in line. It's not $20 for a beer. A hot dog is not $14. Like, I'm sure Madison Square Garden has some of the highest prices as far as those things. And you do, when you're going to go to a game, you know, you get yourself mentally prepared for Monopoly money. You're just throwing it all over the place. So it's got to be pretty good. And I get that the Knicks haven't been there since 99. So they're going to be people who have the money and will pay that. The Ben Stillers of the world and the Tracy Morgans and the, you know, all those, Timothy Chalamet, all those people have plenty of money and they're going to do it. But I would think, not being in that position, that I might feel guilty that I gave $100,000 when I could have like given it to some charity or something. Am I crazy?
6: Nah, I mean, that's six figures, dude. Six figures.
5: $25,000 a quarter to sit there. Right.
6: It is. I mean, you know what's crazy? I don't know what I would do.
5: I can't relate.
6: It's hard to put yourself.
5: I can't relate.
6: No. Like, you got to put yourself in these people's shoes, and It's like, okay, well, they probably have millions of dollars, and 100,000 is probably, you know, not

0: All right. Let's get this thing back on track at the top of the hour. A lot of people are calling, talking about all sorts of NBA playoffs. I will get to calls at the top of the hour at 310-840-4910 on the Westwood One Sports Talk and Text Line. So if you're there, stay there. I want to reset one thing. I knew everybody was going to start doing this. What I've just seen here, there's one thing that I knew with the Knicks going to the finals for the first time since 1999 that there would be this, and one just came across that's too good to ignore. So we'll start that at the top of the hour. We will hit your calls. The final hour of the program, and I'm here as always famous for Lund's Last Call, which we'll do 40 minutes past next hour, and that's always a good time. So continue to hang out with us on this Memorial Day. It's John Lund. Will is here. Oliver is here. Mike is here. It is awesome, man. So we got a bunch of stuff going on. We'll hit up into the NBA playoffs. We'll get into the Eastern Conference with the Knicks going to the finals for the first time since 1999. We'll get into the Western Conference, and I keep promising you that we're going to talk a little bit of the offseason because it's very compelling. So let's do that as well. LeBron, Jalen, Giannis. There's a big-time rumor on Giannis going on, so we'll get into that conversation too. And then we can open up to anything else you want. We haven't even hit NFL, baseball, all those different things we've been focused on. The NBA playoffs, and for good reason. So we'll do the final hour of the show coming up next, Sports Night, with me, John Lund, on Westwood One Sports and the very downloadable Westwood One Sports app.
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1: Thank you for joining us for the final hour of the program. 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We haven't heard from our Canadians tonight, man. Will you step it up, please? 310-840-4910. 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You can get the podcast for all the shows. So Drake Toll, shout out Drake Toll, because, see, they play us back-to-back, so Drake will be on. Drake Toll Show, Black and Abdallah, You Better, You Bet, Jim Rome Show, all the great shows right here on Westwood One Sports. All you got to do is download the app. Not only great play-by-play, but live sports 24/7, 365. All right, before we get out the Lions, talk Knicks in the NBA Finals for the first time since 1999. We can get into Oklahoma City versus San Antonio as well.

0: he has, which is a championship pedigree. They know in the back of their head, this is what it takes to win it. And there's just something about that. So I still think Oklahoma City is the favorite. I haven't looked at the lines today. Shame on me. Oklahoma City, I'm sure, is the favorite, then San Antonio, then the Knicks. But I wouldn't put it completely past the Knicks. All right, let's finish up a conversation about the offseason, because not only is LeBron the most interesting story that everybody's going to be talking about, and I can guarantee you tomorrow that that's going to be a major topic amongst all these shows, because Cleveland got beaten the way that they did. Does that mean LeBron's going to Cleveland? So that's one of them. But between Jaylen Brown and Giannis Antetokounmpo and some of these others, even Kevin Durant, maybe a one and done in Houston, a lot of teams are going to be jockeying, because if you're in the Western Conference and you've got San Antonio and Oklahoma City, two young teams, you better swing for the fences. And then the other side of it is, if you're in the Eastern Conference, it's wide open to me. The Knicks are on an amazing run, there's no doubt. But Halliburton coming back to Indiana, where are they going to be? There's a lot of interesting stories. If Giannis went to Miami, where would they be? I think the East is wide open next year, and I think the Western Conference, you better swing for the fences or don't swing at all, because Oklahoma City and San Antonio are going to be that good for the next number of years. So you can jump in on this as well. We'll get into that, 310-840-4910. Sports Night with me, John Lund, on Westwood One Sports and the Westwood One Sports app.
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10: 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Lund's last call. Let me just give a look what we've got going for last call. We're going to talk about some offseason stuff in the NBA, but let me just do a little quick look ahead. Oh, we got a little flag football talk, which is very interesting to me. Not the 9-9 you're thinking about. The Nuns in San Antonio. A little baseball talk and a Hooters rebrand. That part of Lund's last call. The five things you need to know before we get out of here. But we're not really getting out of here, because what we do is we play three more hours of us before the Drake Toll Show at 6 a.m. Eastern. They just go double. We don't get paid anymore, which is ridiculous. We should get paid double, but we don't. It's just the way it goes. And they'll play more of us, and then Drake Toll comes on at 6 a.m. Eastern here on Westwood One Sports and the Westwood One Sports app. All right. I realize that we're down to three teams. I realize we haven't played the NBA Finals, but I can't wait. I'm too excited about this. We just talked about LeBron James. I think that the way that Cleveland got knocked out of this thing heightens the fact that I'll just say it like this. I think he's going to be in Cleveland next year. As far as the other offseason stuff, and you got to kind of differentiate between what is hot air and what is legit. Lots of things get talked about. Very few things happen. Could LeBron go to some other teams? Yeah, but I think Cavs are legit. I don't think the Lakers want him back. I guess he could go to the Clippers to stay in L.A., but I don't think he needs to do that. I don't think he's going to go to the Warriors. They're too old. I just don't think the old man team concept would work. As far as Giannis is concerned, I did see a couple of interesting things from Miami, and a lot of people are speaking like he's already going to go down there, and that's his preferred team. But you never know what to believe, because we heard his preferred team is the Knicks, although if I was New York, now this all depends. Because Cleveland's feeling really good, and then they get swept, and now it's LeBron talk, and Kenny Atkinson's going to be fired. So it is going to depend on how the finals go. This is a really great feel-good story if you're a New York Knicks fan, but the reality of it is this. I know that New York doesn't just say, hey, it was great to get there. That's not how a New York fan thinks. So if they get blown out by either San Antonio or Oklahoma City, this thing could change. So could Giannis go to New York and be the savior there? Yeah. But if they either play really, really well in the finals or, of course, win it, I don't think Giannis is going to go to New York. I think that the Knicks are going to look at it, because it would cost him a lot. A lot of picks, a lot of players, and I think they'd just be like, look, we're really close. We'll just hang, as long as they don't get embarrassed like Cleveland did. So maybe Giannis is going to Miami. There had been talk in the past, Warriors, I just said, Warriors are

0: players that would just be better served as kind of role players. They're always in the lottery, and they don't seem to Washington until this year kind of get that key player. But they've got a bunch of guys who could be 3-and-D types, role players, good players. If they just had like a DeBonta, Anthony Davis, Trae Young, like get all those guys, and then you got a bunch of guys, young role players, athletic. Like I could see them making a move. So I wouldn't trade Anthony Davis. I'd like to see what he exactly has. Jalen Green of the Suns, who came from the Rockets last year as part of the Durant trade. There's lots of talk in the desert that they could move him because they've got an aggressive owner in Matt Ishbia, and I could see him because he came out right after the season was like, we are not trading Devin Booker. Now, if I was the Suns, I would. I think he's on the backside of his career, and I like Devin Booker a lot, but this is kind of the conundrum that all the teams in the Western Conference, not San Antonio and Oklahoma City, find themselves in. How do you get good enough without making a major swing? Like, there's some teams on the upswing, team like Utah, they get the number two pick. If they take Darren Peterson, I could see them making a move. But again, not to the utmost top. I'm talking about teams like the Lakers, the Clippers, the Nuggets, the Phoenix, teams like that who are kind of in that middle level. How do you catch San Antonio and Oklahoma City? You got to take a big swing. You're not going to just get better from within. What will get better from within? Oklahoma City's going to. San Antonio's going to. They have young players, great chemistry, all that kind of stuff. All those they can get better within. They don't need to take big swings. Like I had heard something about Oklahoma City and Giannis. It's like, why would Oklahoma City do that? They've got a lottery pick this year. They've got players. Like, I could see them getting a veteran or two that would augment what they're doing, but they don't need to take a big swing for the fence. They're already the champs. But teams kind of 3 through 8 or 9, if you're in that realm, like Denver, everybody talks about Denver being that championship team. It's been a few years now. It's not the same team. They need to make major moves. I'd have to look at everything. I'd look at Jamal Murray. I'd look at Aaron Gordon. I mean, obviously, you're going to build around Jokic, but that's a team that people keep bringing up, and I'm looking at them comparing and contrasting against a team like Oklahoma City or San Antonio. They just don't have the guys to do it. Minnesota doesn't. That's why Minnesota, when they got knocked out, everybody's looking around going, all right, Ant's still there. That's great. But Julius Randle's getting older. Rudy Gobert's getting older. Like, Minnesota's one of those teams. It's like, you better trade those guys while you can, because they played a lot of basketball. And there could be a team that could use those players to maybe climb the ladder a little bit. But I think Minnesota needs to be in for a major overhaul. Phoenix, I heard about them, and we can keep everybody together. That's fine. If you want to be, fighting for the lottery. The Warriors are a complete mess. I'm surprised that Steve Kerr came back. Curry's to that point in his career where he's still really effective if he can be healthy, but he just hasn't been. Jimmy Butler's coming off a major knee injury. Porzingis is always hurt if they re-sign him. I'm not a big Podziemski fan. Like, they've got to somehow strike gold at number 11 in the lottery, does Golden State. And I don't know how they're going to do that. They could. I mean, this draft is that good. And after you get through, I think the first four picks in this draft, and I haven't talked about the draft as much as I wanted. But once you get past DeBonta, I think it's going to go 1. Peterson's going to go 2. Either Boozer or Caleb Wilson's going to go 3. The other one's going to go 4 to the Bulls. So either Boozer or Wilson. Those are the top 4. I don't think that's going to be upset. And then it starts being beauty is in the eye of the beholder. And there's lots of really good players. If somebody slipped to Golden State at 11, which is possible, they got Steph Curry at 7 back in the day. They got Klay Thompson back in 10 back in the day. They got Draymond Green in the second round. Like, stuff happens, obviously. But short of that, I can't see that. And they'd have to get a real impact player at that point. I think they're a long way away. I think they're fooling themselves if they think they're not. So anyway, there's a quick look at things. We'll hit a little bit draft. Maybe we'll do it this weekend. I get excited. I had it in my notes today, but we got so many calls and got things going, we never got to it. So there's some of the offseason stuff. Give me your thoughts. By the way, not only can you always call the show at 310-844-4910, 310-844-4910, but also hit me up anytime at John Lund Radio on X and all my social media channels. Tell me I'm a dope. Tell me where I'm right. Whatever. I don't take it personally. All right, let's get to this. We got 5 things you absolutely positively have to know before you get out of here tonight. Some are sports related, some are not. Give me your thoughts on any of these things. We got 5 things that you absolutely have to know about, including, I think flag football is going to go absolutely crazy, and I have a reason to be talking about it because it's going to be in the Olympics. I got the 9-9, but not the one you think. The Nuns and San Antonio, expansion in Major League Baseball, and a rebrand, which I don't think in any way, shape, or form is going to work. Lund's Last Call coming up next at Sports Night. 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
10: Two outs. The pitch to Kyle Stowers is popped up back to the shortstop, Jimenez. He gives way to Piñongo, who slides and the ball's off his foot and down in shallow left center. Coming around third, Hickson to score. That'll go as a misplayed double to bring in a run. And it's 3-1 Marlins on Kyle Stowers' shallow fly ball.
11: Trey Savage should have been out of this inning.
10: 3-1 Miami, 2-on, 2-out, and the 1-2. Is hit on a line to left field. Freezing Piñongo backpedals. It's over his head and down on the warning track. Coming around third base, Stowers in to score. Getting the wave around third as well is Marcy as the throw goes into second. And a two-run double on another misplay in left field has made it 5-1 Marlins. Two outs in the pitch to Yohendrick Piñongo is grounded to second. Glove by Edwards. He'll throw the first. And the Marlins dominate, winning the opener 8-2, the final score.
6: Yeah, it's tough. It's tough to ask for an infielder to go out, you know, as hard as him he was, and just the uncertainty there with the communication. So definitely kind of changed the whole complexion of the game for sure. Just the fundamentals of baseball, outfielder always has priority over an infielder, you know. So again, you learn from it hopefully and move on. But yeah, those plays can obviously change the trajectory of a game pretty quickly.
12: Fan Morning Show, Sportsnet 590, The Fan, Ben Ennis, Brent Gunning. So, the Blue Jays, despite getting a pretty good pitching performance from Trey Savage, lose the opener to the Miami Marlins 8-2. Is the defense has been kind of curious at times this season, but that's from the guys we expect to be good defenders, like Dalton Varsho, Ernie Clement. Those guys haven't looked at their absolute best defensively this season. There are, on this team, a few more suspect defenders. I think we've seen that from Jesus Sanchez at times. Obviously, Lenin Sosa comes with a whole bunch of baggage, and part of it is defense. We're learning about Yohendrick Piñongo. And yesterday cost Mr. Yusavage 3 earned runs, and maybe not the game, because, boy, that lineup, good job scoring, too. I'm not sure how they did that against Jansen Junk, but they lose the opener of the series at home. A wide open Rogers Center. First time roof is open this year.
13: Yeah, Kevin Gausman laying down the gauntlet, and lo and behold.

0: old there. He got his roof opened, just like he wanted, just like we all wanted. It's as sure a sign of passage and of into spring, and or do we even have spring anymore? Into summer, I guess. Whatever this is, yeah. In terms of the defense, yes, you're right. The guys that matter on this team defensively, they've had their moments, but yeah, there's also quite a few characters. Like you mentioned Sanchez in there. Feels like he's good for, and I don't even know, is this bad defending? I guess it's all part of it. Feels like he's good to lose a ball in the lights once a week, whether it be the lights or the sun. Like I feel like there's at least one a week of him just squinting and a ball dropping in front of him. And then, yeah, the miscommunication there. It's like you've also had Jimenez kind of bang into somebody while going back there. So I wonder if that's like kind of lingering in his brain as plays like that are happening. But no, it's not what you want in terms of that. And yeah, you savage. This will be the ultimate, like, write it down in your little notebook there. Watch the games nerd. If somebody comes to you with his stat line and be like, wasn't overly sharp, you got to watch the games.
1: Yeah, I mean, he only really allowed two runs on a normal baseball team, but instead he was tagged with five on five hits, a couple of walks, six strikeouts, and 6 2/3 is the ERA. Balloons to 2.25. So yeah, Jesus Sanchez, I think.
0: What a bum. 2.25, no good.
1: Jesus Sanchez comes with a reputation of not being gold glove caliber defense. And yes, he's had a play this season where he has knocked the wind out of himself by falling on his chain. Like he left a game, that happened, where he tried to catch a ball and then fell on his chest and then had to leave the game because his chain hurt his chest. So that happened. But that's like
0: this
1: part of
0: pro
1: the deal.
0: Baseball. This is not children's sports, but it's like it does feel like somebody needs to be like, you know what? Yeah, we let you wear your chain. And this happens. This is what happens. You get hurt winding yourself on your chain. It's all time hilarious.
1: Well, you didn't hit the.
0: No, I know.
1: So that's him. But we know that, right? That's the thing. Yeah, you acquire him for Joey Loperfido. He's supposed to be a more polished offensive player in the major leagues of baseball, and he's at times been a contributor. He's got the OPS over 700. But that's the deal. Yohendrick Piñongo. Man, he's been everything you thought he could be and more because you didn't think of him because he was traded for Nate Pearson. That was the trade. It was the Nate Pearson trade. Nate Pearson.
0: I remember him.
1: Yeah. Nate Pearson. Not like early days of Nate Pearson, top prospect Nate Pearson, like hanging on to a major league job type Nate Pearson. That's the trade for Yohendrick Piñongo. So, yeah, that he's in the major leagues at all, let alone hitting in the top half of the order, is a revelation of all revelations. It had a big hit in the game. But yeah, we're learning about him. Like, okay, and it didn't come with a big defensive reputation, but I was under the impression he could be at least an average defender. For the most part, we've seen him be average-ish defender in left field. Yesterday, not so average. And we've seen him be like a little trepidatious with Andrés Giménez around him and the center fielder coming over to him. He wants to be deferential. He doesn't want to catch any balls. He's like the opposite of Vlad and Ernie Clement when Ernie's playing second base, how both of them want to catch the ball and then they want to make fun of the other one while they catch it because, like, this is my ball. No, Yohendrick Piñongo doesn't want to touch any baseballs. He doesn't. Like, he's fine. Yeah, you can touch all the baseballs.
0: Normally you yell mine. He's yelling. Now, don't actually do this. It's terrible. But, like, he's spiritually yelling yours.
1: Yours.
0: He's like, yours! Yeah. That feels like what it's like.
1: Okay. Yeah. And not to say that you can't get better, because we saw in one day Brandon Valenzuela go through the crash course of bunting and go from the world's worst bunter to the next appearance. Great bunter.
0: I told you. It's too much to ask. Ask someone to work on it in the season. Evidently not.
1: Yeah, so maybe he can improve. But that's tough, man, for a team that I think they can be better offensively, especially when they get healthier. And we can talk about the lineup and what it looked like without Vlad and Dalton Varsho in the lineup yesterday. But this is going to be a team built on good pitching. But with good pitching needs to come.
0: Yes.
1: Like, not even good defense. Good defense would be great. Like, if they could get back to the defense, the type of defense they played last year, so much the better. But that feels like maybe a bridge too far. they can't be killing themselves defensively like the 2025 New York Yankees did, right? Because this team does not have the offense to overcome that.
0: Well, that's the thing about this is you can do there is no one way to win in any sport. There's no like, well, you have to do X, Y, or Z. We like to have our little rules, but guess what? There's always like an addendum to that rule, right? It's like you should be a good defensive team.

0: Unless you're just mashing or score 10 runs a game, like it feels hard to be bad enough defensively. If you're going to go score in the double digits basically every night, feels hard to be bad enough defensively if you have good pitching. But this team is not going to do that. They'd be, you know, they're hard pressed to get to double digit hits a lot of nights. Now they did manage to do that last night, just managing to turn two of them into runs there. But that's the thing about this team. They are not the mashers that can just overcome booting the ball around, and that's the thing. It's not even the booting of the ball around. It's just these plays that you need to see more made from there. In terms, like it's not a case of, because when I think of booting the ball around, you think of like infielders who just can't catch the ball. That hasn't necessarily been the case with the Jays this year, but the defense just hasn't been sharp, and it has to be better. And when you do that, you're neutering the strength of this team, which is the pitching staff. And yes, it's all of them, but it's really those three behemoths at the top of your rotation. And to have the defense like that behind a guy like Savage, it's just, he doesn't deserve that, and it's no way to go about life.
1: Yeah, Trey Savage was great in that game, pitching into the seventh inning. He gets tagged for 5 earned runs, but again, if you watch the game, you know, he really only deserved to be tagged with 2 earned runs. Either way, struck out 6, bunch of swing and miss, and I had very little doubt that he'd be able to carry over the success that we saw in his, what, 3 or 4 regular season games, and then all the postseason games that he pitched in, including in relief in Game 7 of the freaking World Series. Like, I had very little doubt that he could carry that over into a full season of Major League Baseball, but, like, there's a little bit, right? You're like, oh, is this just, like, a freak show appearance? From a guy that nobody's seen before, and now that there's tape and people can pre-scout and they have an idea of what's coming, like, does it work over the course of 20 to 30 starts and 150 to 200 innings of regular season baseball? Yeah, no, it works. It seems to work. Like, he looks like the same guy. Like, okay, no, is he not allowing a hit to the New York Yankees and striking out 11? No, I suppose it's not exactly the same, but, like, could I see a scenario where we get another outing like that this season? Absolutely. The stuff looks the same. Like, he looks like the same dude. I don't know if your level, like, where your anxiety was with the Trey Savage, but I just say, for me, I wasn't 100% sure what we'd say. This is a guy who's a rookie. Like, he's still eligible to be rookie of the year, and if he keeps this up, it's going to be very much in the equation. But yeah, he looks like the exact same guy that we saw in his brief time in the regular season and then in the postseason.
0: Yeah, we just keep saying he was good. Let me give you at least one number to, like, you know, put a definitive spot on that. Is 17 swing and miss in the game last night. You know, it's ridiculous. Like, obviously Marlins used a lot of different pitchers, but it's like nobody on their team had more than 5. It is remarkable what he was able to do. In terms of what I expected from you, Savage, you know, obviously it didn't feel good when the season started. And yes, he's, you know, physically there to wave to the crowd, but he's not, you know, part of it to start things off because of the shoulder impingement. But the more I think about it, my worry with you, Savage, wasn't, hey, when he comes back at the start of the year, how's he going to look? No, I thought he'd look great. My worry was, what is the rigors of a full major league season? And yeah, he had a whirlwind year last year, but he probably didn't even have time to wrap his head around what was going on. It just felt like every 2 weeks he was on a new team and dominating a new level. The questions I had were about what does it look like over the course of the season? And we just honestly haven't got to that point yet. And you kick the can down the road a little bit because he started the year late. So I didn't have like a crazy expectation that he was going to fall off a cliff or anything, but how can you not have a little bit of worry? It went as well as it possibly could. No one starts their career like that. Like, forget all of the postseasons. That's just not how guys, like, you know, short of like the Paul Skeens of the world, come in and start their careers. So I think it was only natural for you to expect there to be a little bit of a letdown. And yeah, okay, like, again, the numbers maybe made look like a touch of one, but when you're watching the game, that's why I asked, I forget who it was, who I asked yesterday when we were doing the show, but the idea of, if you just have one bullet to use for any of these three starting pitchers, I think you can make the argument that it's him. I'm not saying it has to be him. I don't know that I'm all the way there, but if I just told you, like, hey, you have 3 outs you need to get, it is, you know, everybody's healthy, everybody's rested, do you like Gausman, do you like Cease, or do you like your Savage? I think you can easily make the case for your Savage, and that's just telling, given how good the other two have been this year.
1: Yeah, Trey Savage may end up having the best regular season of the three. And I think that's a fair guess to make right now, the way he's pitching. Anyways, the offense stinks.

0: continues to stink.
1: So bad.
0: But like, understandably stinky, considering the names that are in the lineup, or more notably, the names that weren't in the lineup. So Vlad did apparently avoid the worst possible scenario, and he was getting ready for a potential pinch hit appearance that never came in the baseball game. I would imagine he's back in the lineup today. But no Dalton Varsha with a scheduled day off. And yeah, man, Nathan Lucas did return. We can talk about how positive that feels and how great it is that it looks like he's picked up where he left off when he got injured after recovering from vertigo. But yeah, you got Yohenryk Pinyango, who, kudos to him, has like really put himself on the radar with his performance and a bunch of clutch hits. And but this isn't a fella who's going to hit for any extra base power, right? Like, he's had a couple of doubles. That's good. But not like a home run threat. Career minor league slugging percentage under 400. He's hitting third. Nathan Lucas is hitting second. George Springer's heating up. But yeah, he's leading off. He's not the same guy. Kaz Okamoto is, you know, he's picking up now the occasional hit. But like, still going through a pretty significant slump. Jesus Sanchez, all right, hasn't been the guy that you hoped he could be in the middle of the lineup. Ernie Clement's Ernie Clement. And mm-hmm. then the bottom of the lineup is the bottom of the lineup, and they're doing a pretty good job as the bottom of the lineup. But holy cow. Yeah, I know Vlad's having a rough season, and he still hasn't homered at home. And I guess now Ernie Clement has passed him in home runs this season, which is tough. And he's still sitting there tied with Miles Straw, I believe. But yeah, you look at that lineup, sans Alejandro Kirk, sans Addison Barger, it leaves a little bit wanting.
1: Yeah, I mean, this is what happens when you were a team that did it by committee last year and you take out and, you know, okay, like throw Varsho and Vlad aside, right? Because they, by and large, have been here this year. But you take out two guys who are going to be important spot or important pieces for you, and all of a sudden you're just bumping everybody up. You're asking guys to do things they're not supposed to do. It doesn't matter what it is in sports, whether you're talking defensemen in hockey, guys in an order. You know, if you are going to start kind of asking people to do things beyond the position they should be in, yeah, occasionally you can, you know, strike gold and find somebody that can do that. But generally speaking, the flaws are going to get exposed. This is also what happens when you have a baseball team where nobody has a OPS. Forget about an 800 OPS. Just like thinking about an OPS of 800 this year just hasn't gone the way for this team. So this is what happens when there's just not really a dangerous bat in there. Yeah, you miss Vlad, and obviously that's going to happen. But it's not just about it's not like Vlad came out of the lineup and everything cratered. It obviously doesn't help, but you're missing all of those pieces, and then nobody's having the breakout year. And that was the thing about last year's Jays team was, okay, Springer like found it again. Everybody just felt like they were 10-20% better of themselves. There was no like, wow, this guy really turned into Superman here. I mean, Ernie Clement in the playoffs for sure, but over the course of the 162, that wasn't the case. And it feels like it's been the opposite this year. There's just been a lot of guys performing below what you would expect. It's not one player killing them, but it's the lack of anybody kind of popping off in a big way on the other side.
0: Yeah, some guys are like below their league, like David Schneider, who's in AAA right now. Like some guys aren't even in the same league anymore. Some of them are in the International League now, as opposed to hitting home runs in the World Series to lead off a World Series game at Dodger Stadium. Okay. Before we get to that, David Schneider sent down as the corresponding move for the Nathan Lucas activation again. So great that Nathan Lucas, like there was a part of me that was like, oh my God, this guy like resurrected his season because he figured out how to not be dizzy anymore. And then right as he's resurrecting his season, he gets injured. Oh my God. Like, can he continue that momentum? Three hits in his first game back. I think fair to say he can, although he does fit right into this lineup that had 10 hits, nine of them singles, one the home run, as opposed to the Marlins, who had nine hits, six of them for extra bases. So it's kind of a different mode of operation.
1: I was going to say the game just working out exactly as the season has for Nathan Lucas, because it's like, all right, your head stops spinning. Good job. Welcome back to the major leagues. Would you like to get, just out of curiosity, just asking. I'm not asking. It's going to happen. Would you like to get hit in the head with a baseball?
0: Yeah, man, that was ridiculous.
1: Like, can you imagine what's going through his head in that moment?
0: Yeah, well, a baseball was bouncing off of it and then directly off the umpire's head, which is, hard not in that moment. You're like, okay, hilarious. Like, we just had the game where Dylan Cease and Vladimir Guerrero Jr. go down with injury, and one guy's on the IL, one guy's fine, he's just missing one day, and then Nathan Lucas comes back in his first game back. He's getting hit in the head with the baseball. Mm-hmm. He's fine, though.

0: That's why you wear a helmet.
1: Okay? That's a good idea. Yeah.
0: Anyways, a couple more things from the game before we talk about Dave Schneider and Dylan Cease. Lenin Sosa.
1: Yep.
0: Took a walk.
1: You gonna be okay? I can only imagine how jarring that was for you.
0: Lenin Sosa in his 27th game, 80th plate appearance of the season, has his first walk. He now does have, finally, because it took until yesterday, because he had a sacrifice fly, and that meant that his batting average was actually higher than his on-base percentage. Now with the walk, has the on-base percentage up to .203. It's hilarious. This is part of his game. He swings at everything. Mm. It's also interesting to me that, like, everyone was aware of it, and they gave him kind of like the Bronx cheer from the dugout, which is cool. Like, ah, we're fun. That's fun. It's hilarious. Like, and I get it. Like, that's good, I guess, that you have that type of relationship that you can joke about this guy's inability to get on base. We're talking about a fella who's like, okay, he survived the first roster crunch.
1: Yes.
0: I don't think Lenin Sosa is long for this world when it comes to being on the Blue Jays roster. Part of the reason that is because he swings at everything. And yeah, like, I don't mean like take more walks necessarily, but walks are generally the byproduct of not swinging at everything, getting into the occasional three ball count, which is part of the reason why in his 5-year major league career, he has a baseball reference war of minus 1.6 and a career on base percentage of .268, which means he's, again, not major league caliber. So, like, I get it. Like, haha, we're friends with Lenin Sosa. We can joke about his first walk of the season. Like, that's part of the reason he's not going to be on this team in a week.
1: Yeah, for sure. But they have to joke about it. Like, this is like, you ever see someone around, like, people who they're friendly with versus their friends?
0: Yeah.
1: And it's like, people who are friendly with someone are like, oh, yeah, okay, hi. They're like, you know, lightly maybe going at it. It's like, this guy's true buddies are hammering him about whatever the thing is that is popping up in any given moment. So that's got to feel good for Sosa that they're even bothering to rib him. Because if it's just awkward, it's like, it's like, wow, they don't like him at all. Like, not even a friend in this world that's going to really
0: Or they actually do real. And I guess there's no avoiding this reality. But like, yeah, you wouldn't make fun of a guy if it was true, right?
1: Right.
0: Except it is true.
1: It is true.
0: Yeah.
1: But he's trying to change himself.
0: Sure. Yeah. No, he's probably not.
1: Whoa,
0: but
1: Jeff ate a vegetable. Like, do you think that's Al Michaels' friends?
0: Right.
1: Like, if he, I mean, actually, I do think the world would cut. Like, we'd have to, like, have, like, breaking news on CNN if at this point in his life he decided to eat a vegetable. But yeah, no, I think you needed to have the light ribbing there. It's like, I would have, if they would have won the game, I would have been comfortable if somebody wanted to place a walker at his locker there, because it's like, he's a walker now. The one walk in the game. It's like, yeah, we're all sitting here like, oh, look at Lenin Sosa did it. How about Ab Blue Jay did it? They took one walk in the game and that was it. It's just,
0: yeah, that's not their deal. They,
1: I guess,
0: don't,
1: when the guy's
0: don't,
1: name is Junk, you're, yeah.
0: They don't take pitches. They swing at everything. They don't take walks. Okay. Tanner Andrews. Like, I love that type of story. Fella is 30 years old. In his career, has played 8 years in the minor leagues, appeared in 151 minor league games, like kind of like middling minor league career, obviously, 4-3-1. 10th round pick of the Marlins. Makes his major league debut yesterday in a scoreless inning. Again, a blowout, right? Who cares? Whatever. And maybe he'll be optioned today. Like, quite possibly. Dude, like that stuff, like, it just gets me. When a guy's, like, who, the idea of staying in professional baseball as long as Tanner Andrews has, I don't know if he has family, don't know anything about him. I first heard his name yesterday. I can look at his entire career. And he started his professional career in 2018. He's played all over the place with the Marlins organization, with the San Francisco Giants organization, with the Minnesota Twins organization, and finally landing with the Blue Jays organization, 30 years old. Not even for 1 second has he known what it feels like to be in a major league clubhouse. And yeah, it's in a blowout and the game's done and like people have probably left the building by then. Who cares, man? That guy has now pitched in the major leagues and he had a perfect inning. Like, that stuff That gets to me.
1: It's a thing that can only happen in baseball, right? It's like totally. There's no stories of like, oh man, this guy, he had like a quadruple COVID year and he's the 28-year-old. And it's like even the 28-year-old like would be younger than the guy we're talking about here. But yeah, it's

0: Like in hockey, you don't hear these stories. Like, yeah, there's the odd guy who's like spent some time down there, but it's like, yeah, they're our prospect or you're not. It's just basketball. I mean, the idea, like, actually, there was that story once. It was a guy on the Lakers, I'm trying to remember. It's like a long, long time G Leaguer, and it's like got in, but it's so rare. This is the only sport that really allows it to happen. It is awesome. Everybody in life should have a goal. Everybody should have a dream. And I don't know, maybe this is too pessimistic a way for me to look at it. It's like, I think generally speaking, once you like hit your even 30s, it's like the idea of like my dream, it's like, that's kind of, buddy, that's kind of over. Life has begun now.
1: Dude, there's an element of like, Tanner Andrews, you've lived an irresponsible life. Like at a certain point, Tanner Andrews, you should have realized, hey, it's not going to happen for me, and I should probably get a real job. And maybe a real job in baseball. Like,
0: for sure.
1: Usually those guys that kick around in the minor leagues forever, they make enough connections, and yeah, you can get a job in baseball. Probably pays better than you are making in the minor leagues.
0: Right.
1: But yeah, I mean, kudos. Tanner Andrews knows better than me, I suppose, because it finally happened for him.
0: Can you imagine? Yeah, because it's like there have definitely, again, like, you know, this guy's got buddies. This guy's got friends who probably went down this pro baseball journey and were like, okay, it's time here.
1: Yeah.
0: And for him to get to have, and it's like not that those people are rooting for him to fail, I'm sure, more than anything else, but for him to get the last laugh and all of those stories, and yeah, it's remarkable, man. You just think of all the people that have been a part of that guy's like baseball journey, and obviously he did the work, but how many people feel like they, you know, have a little stake in that? It's awesome. So no, it is, these stories are incredible, and yeah, no matter what happens, he'll have that ball, he'll have that that little box score there. And he'll be able to take that with him forever. It's awesome. It truly is awesome stuff.
1: Tyler Rogers got dinked and doinked. But good that happened in a blow-up game. The Blue Jays lost anyway. So, like, good job by Tyler Rogers to use his BABIP game in a game that wasn't important for him to do well in.
0: You think he can do that intentionally? Like, if he can, it's really impressive.
1: No, it's well done. And unfortunately, though, we can't do the binary thing with him because he allowed 3 runs. Anyways, okay. So, David Schneider was the guy.
0: It actually is going to be really good because in, like, when it's all said and done, and someone does this, think about the inflection point it's going to be of like
1: three.
0: Yeah.
1: So David Schneider was the fella sent down, and we talked to Shai Davidi about it yesterday. Nathan Lucas was going to be activated, although Shai was not sure if that was going to come yesterday. It does come yesterday, and there was a couple of fellas on the table there. One of them was not Yohendrick Pinango because he's been so good offensively. Defensively, not so great yesterday, but David Schneider had options. Lenin Sosa does not. And, man, you can't really argue with sending down the guy who was 9-for-71 this season. That's his whole season.
0: Oh, okay.
1: 9-for-71.
0: You're sure there wasn't, like, a good chunk you cut off there at the beginning?
1: 9-for-71. I don't think, and David Schneider's dad's on Twitter, and he's actually a great follow. He's a prolific tweeter, tweeting all the time. Like, I don't even think his father would be like, how could you dare send down my son and not DFA Lenin Sosa, who finally took his first walk of the season yesterday.
0: You are the knower of all dads on Twitter, the sports dads.
1: I mean, who else do I know?
0: Easton Cowan's dad. You had a whole thing. Yeah, he was like reading about the tractor patterns.
1: I haven't seen him in a while. But yeah, David Schneider's dad. Yeah, that's two dads.
0: That's a lot,
1: of Toronto pro athletes. Anyways, yeah, like, do I think David Schneider, you know, is contributing slightly more than Lenin Sosa at this point? Because, well, one, the positional versatility, he can play left field. He can also play second base. Plus, at least you're getting the occasional walk from him. He had an on-base percentage close to 300, despite being, again, 9-for-71 for the entire season. But I can't argue with it. I just wonder, like, is this guy's career now, right? Like, is he going to be the end of the roster guy up and down? He was a real contributor last year. I mean, he was leading off in the World Freaking Series.
0: Yep.
1: And in 82 regular season games, he had 227 plate appearances, had an OPS of 797. He hit 11 home runs after a season in which he hit 13, but the on-base percentage was 361. Like, I really did think, okay, yeah, he's not a star and not somebody that's starting every day, but he's a major leaguer for sure. And I think we'll see him again this year, but is this his destiny to be the guy that's shuttled up and down to AAA for his entire career?
0: Yeah. And I think, but I want to be clear. I think part of that destiny is being the folk hero, like cult status guy, where when he has these little stretches, he immediately gets kind of vaulted to the front of how people talk about this team, because this is a guy who people want to have the buy-in for.

0: And not just because of like, oh, the mustache or he's in the commercials, but he had that moment, like, you know, hitting a home run to lead off the World Series. Pretty impressive stuff. That just, it's a moment that's going to stick with you. And also it's the equity that the guys making the decision still have. Like, and I'm not even talking about Atkins and Shapiro, but like John Schneider, it's like, yeah, he was the one who put the name. I imagine he writes it out. I don't know. Maybe someone's on the staff's got better penmanship, but it's like, that's the guy who he put in that spot and he comes through that way. But I feel like this is part of it. I also don't think Davis Schneider going down in the minors and getting a reset and getting his head right is somehow the kiss of death of him being an impactful player. So if you just ask me who is going to help the Blue Jays more over the remainder of the season, Schneider or Sosa, yeah, I think it's going to be Schneider. But that doesn't mean that he has to be here for the entirety of it. I don't think either is a good option right now, is ultimately where I go out with this. So you might as well keep them both as options, is ultimately how I look at it. So I can't sit here and get mad about it. And I also think if you just like tell Sosa to go away, I am actually, like, obviously he's not going to help you anymore. I think there's a world where this kind of like little reset for Davis Schneider can have him back as a better version. And not that he's fixed, but that it allows you to get the good month window or 6 week window or whatever it is.
1: Yeah. If he is just like end of the roster guy, and like when we get to the point of his career where he's out of options and a team is forced into the situation the Blue Jays are with Lenin Sosa, where, okay, we'll make the decision betting on the player bouncing back instead of just losing them for nothing and then figuring it out somewhere else. Yeah, that's actually not a bad outcome for a guy who was a 28th round pick.
0: Right.
1: Yeah, like that he has a major league career at all is, man, way against the odds.
0: Totally.
1: Okay.
0: Yeah, one day you too will be out of options and you won't be able to go anywhere.
1: Exactly, right? So the news of the day yesterday was that Dylan Cease was placed on the 15-day IL with a mild left hamstring strain. So John Schneider said it doesn't look terrible, but okay, what does that mean? So 15 days is 2 weeks already, right? So you're talking about 2 weeks, a couple of times through the rotation. Mm-hmm. Blue Jays have no pitchers. Shane Bieber, he's working a couple of scoreless innings. He's actually started his rehab. So like the clock is now ticking, 30 days on him and his activation. But that's like, yeah, it's probably going to be close to 30 days with him. You got Jake Bloss making a couple of rehab starts, but his most recent one came in A-ball. You're talking about like a fella named CJ Van Eyck,
0: yeah,
1: or Chad Dallas, who do sound like creative players on like a video game. And you look at their numbers. Nobody's like overwhelming you here.
0: Chad Dallas sounds like the evil team's quarterback in like a children's sports movie or something.
1: Yeah. It's
0: like, oh man, not Chad Dallas and the Texas Stars. We got to go through them.
1: Yeah. So here's where the Blue Jays started the season with starters. They had Kevin Gausman, Dylan Cease, Cody Ponce.
0: I remember.
1: Yeah. Treya Savage, Max Scherzer, Eric Lauer, Jose Barrios, Shane Bieber. Then they added Patrick Corbin.
0: Yeah, which we thought was nothing, but something.
1: No, they got three guys left. Yeah. Like, that's crazy, man. It's crazy town.
0: Yeah.
1: And it's not like Dylan Cease is out for the season, right? Like, I'm not going to be doom casting to that degree. But if we're already talking, okay, so hamstring, as mild as it is, we're already telling you he's missing 2 weeks. And then, like, when is he going to be able to ramp it? Like, does he have to go back and have rehab out? Like, this sounds like a month, right? Like,
0: can easily see a world where it stretches to that, for sure.
1: Dude, like, you already got a fella in Spencer Miles who, wow, incredible. He threw 60 pitches.
0: Yeah.
1: And maybe he's going to be up to 70 next time through. I mean, Patrick Corbin, I guess, is better than Paul Skeen. His rotation spot is no question at all. But yeah, it's what. This is not a nothing. Like, it's one guy in a rotation, and you've gotten something out of Spencer Miles and Patrick Corbin, but now you got to get another guy for a month.
0: Can you imagine if Louis Varlam wasn't the entrenched closer? It's like, they remember back in the before times, and they'd be like, maybe stretch out Varlam. Like, obviously you're not doing that now, but yeah, it's remarkable how much they're going to have to get creative here. You know, I remember specifically CJ Van Eyck's name being mentioned by Arden in a story in spring training of like, hey, here's some long shot guys that could help. You don't want the long shot guys that could help getting into the rotation in May. Okay. That's not the way you want this to go, but it is entirely a spot they're going to have to be in. And this is, you know, it'll be, it's not so much just about getting through this period. Obviously, that's a big part of it.

0: what does this do to the rest of your, you know, pitching depth? Like, what does it do to the pen? Because you, whoever you get here, feel free to prove me wrong, Blue Jays. You're not getting some guy that's just working into the seventh every time he gets the ball, right? Like, you are going to ask a lot more of your pen. And what does that do when you're asking a lot more of your pen, you know, and June hasn't even begun here?
1: Yeah. Two of the five rotation spots are big question marks when it comes to the bullpen usage here. And man, sometimes when you use your bullpen a ton, the early part of the season, and they might succeed in those spots. Yeah, those sometimes pay dividends at the end of the season because they've been overworked. All right. When we come back, the Carolina Hurricanes have restored sanity. Their most wins ever in a conference final in the last 20 years as they've won back-to-back overtime games over the Montreal Canadiens. That and more next as the Fan Morning Show continues. Ben Ennis, Brent Gunning, Sportsnet 590, The Fan.
2: From the 680 News Radio Traffic Center, I'm Brandon DePont, and this report is brought to you by Loblaws, where at the moment we do have eastbound 401, just a Leslie in the Express, partial right lane. It's just creeping into that right lane. Stalled vehicle, a tow crew already working on this one. Delays from approaching Leslie in the Express. 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
7: A shot on goal in overtime, picked up by Svechnikov, trying to work his way in. Svechnikov looking to center, passing it across Jarvis, back to Svechnikov, scores! McGinnis, Svechnikov has won it in overtime. Now 6 consecutive overtime victories for Carolina over 2 years, 5-0 in these playoffs. Svechnikov with his first ever conference final goal.

0: Fan Morning Show, Sportsnet 590, The Fan, Ben Ennis, Brent Gunning, Andrei Svechnikov with the winner. Hurricanes beat the Habs 3-2 in OT once again, and they have a 2-1 series lead. So that's two wins now for the Hurricanes, and that is the most they've had in a conference final appearance since they won it all in 2006. They went over. They were swept by the Penguins in 2009. They were swept by the Bruins in 2019. They were swept by the Panthers in 2023. And it was a great, what an incredible job it was last year, picking up one win against the Panthers in a five-game series loss in the conference final. But nope, now they're up 2-1 against the Montreal Canadiens. Sanity restored because, yeah, and I get it. The shot totals in these Hurricanes games, You can't, it's not the be-all, end-all, because they're going to outshoot everybody.
1: Okay, yeah, but this is also becoming notably, this is the same Montreal Canadiens team that won a Game 7 against the Carolina Hurricanes, getting 9 shots on goal.
0: Right.
1: Okay. Right. We're going to do the thing where it's the Hurricanes, yes, man, this is what they do. I'm like, is that also what the Lightning
0: right.
1: do? No, man, let me tell you something. This is the Spider-Man meme of this is what we do here.
0: No, totally. Totally, totally, totally, totally. But also the Montreal Canadiens did have a breakaway in overtime that was not a shot on goal too, right? So,
1: get a shot on goal.
0: Yeah, I do.
1: You're sitting here the universe conspiring against him. It's like, I don't feel like it's the thing that happened in the hockey game.
0: Anyways, so yeah, in game two, the Habs were just the second team in NHL history to have as few as 12 shots in a game that extended beyond regulation. They did one better yesterday. They had 13 of those bad boys, and eventually, okay, again, sanity restored that the team that seemed better, that had the better regular season, that, yes, went through some tomato cans, but holy cow, this has got to be the year they don't get swept or losing five games in the conference final. Yeah, okay, they do have a 2-1 series lead.
1: Yeah, they needed this. I mean, you know, the NHL, by and large, this is the ultimate, you go to the league offices and it's like, what do you want? It's like, comment? Can we do the West Final again? But in terms of the team needing this, absolutely. No team in sports, even more than the Leafs in round two. Like, I know it's a crazy comparison to make. Leafs didn't get swept every time they played in round two. It's only happened twice, and one of them went to a game seven.
0: One of them did go to a game five.
1: Yeah, okay.
0: And they were down 3-0.
1: No, it wasn't good, okay?
0: And they were cuffed. Oh, my God, remember that brief moment after they won?

0: that first
1: round.
0: Yeah,
1: but you got to take that with the grainest of salt because it's the Leafs and everything there. Like,
0: well, and also we didn't know that the Panthers were about to start their dynasty in that moment.
1: That's true. Yeah.
0: But yeah, no, they were cup favorites for a brief shining moment.
1: You don't have to remind me, pal. I remember. I also would have imagined they would have been pretty high on the favorites list when they were starting the North Division playoffs there. And, you know, they go up 3-1 against the Canadians, speaking of this team. So yeah, there's a couple moments that could would have, should have been for the Leafs. But in terms of the Hurricanes, we were sitting here having conversations about blowing it up. Conversations that I guarantee have never been had in Raleigh, but they were actually starting to kind of bubble up because you could not continue to bang your head against the wall. And it's one thing when the wall is the cup champions. Montreal has not proven anything. So no, you needed to find a way to come through. And honestly, you would have been allowed, I'm going to say this retroactively, if Montreal would have beat you with 13 shots on goal, you would have allowed to been like, I'm sorry, hockey gods have decided it's their year. It has nothing to do with us. It has nothing to do with anyone else.
0: Yep.
1: It does have one thing to do with one other person, and it's Leafs Nation, because it's about torturing them just as much as it is rewarding others. But that didn't happen because Montreal, that's been their MO as well. It's like the quick strike. It's like they're taking advantage of all the opportunities. They just got five of them a game. So, no, Hurricanes needed this.
0: I can also make it about the Leafs. So, the Leafs, during the years that they were in the playoffs, right, and losing in mostly the first round, but occasionally two times in the second round, there's been some criticism lobbied towards the fan support on home ice, right, that, hey, yeah, when things are going well, excited, but a fan base that, boy, when things aren't going well, not exactly lifting the team, right?
1: No.
0: They're kind of expecting the worst.
1: Yeah.
0: I think we could say that Habs crowd, man, say what you will about the rivalry and whether you want the Habs to win or not. You're lying if you don't recognize how awesome the atmosphere is in that building.
1: You're
0: gonna zag?
1: It's not even a zag. It's just I can also treat the Montreal Canadiens crowd like it's a normal entity. Their high end is awesome, awesome, awesome. I've seen moments in this where Habs fans are walking out with time left on the clock. Wow. I've seen moments of this where the Habs fans get quiet when the Sabres come charging back. Guess what? They're normal hockey fans too. The high end of them is incredible. And yes, they are a good crowd. The idea of applauding not just goals, but smart passes and good reads and things like that. Mm-hmm. Hey, buddy. I've been there. I went to Montreal on a Saturday night to watch them kick in the Leafs' teeth. I know, shocker that that's the way that one played out.
0: You've played the game
1: of being in the crowd. Yes. Yeah, that's right. I have played the game of being there and watching being surrounded by a bunch of guys named Jacques screaming in my face. So I know how good it can be, but we have to stop talking about it like it's like, well, that's the only true hockey atmosphere and everything else. It's like, I don't know, man. I think Edmonton crowds are good. I think there's a lot of good crowds, but Montreal is among them. But we have to stop talking about them.
0: You don't
1: think
0: they're the best?
1: No, I don't. Let me put it this way. I think an argument can be made they're the best, but we talk about it like they're definitively the best. I think people treat it.
0: But you think, like,
1: I think
0: if
1: people
0: somebody
1: treat
0: said,
1: them like they're Connor McDavid, when really it's like, pretend Connor didn't exist. They're one of, like, Drysdale, MacKinnon, and McCarr.
0: Okay, sure.
1: There's a difference. Wow. There is a difference.
0: What an ultimate parsing. Anyways.
1: That's just the truth. It's not parsing. Okay. It's just the truth.
0: Hey, listen. The numbers back up what you're saying, because they're 2-5 on home ice in the postseason this year.
1: Right.
0: That's the point I was going to make. It's like, how could the Leafs ever expect to win on home ice in such a tough atmosphere unless they're winning?
1: Yeah.
0: Again, I don't even think you, as much of a wet blanket as you are about the Montreal fan, you're not saying it's a bad atmosphere.
1: No.
0: And still, they're 2-5 on home ice.
1: Doesn't matter.
0: This postseason. And they're into a conference final, right?
1: No. This whole home ice advantage thing, it's like we as in the people who have sat in the stands, the people who have played the game of watching the game.
0: Right.
1: They get affected by the ghosts and the ghouls and the goblins. And sure, are players spurned on by a good home crowd? Absolutely. But I don't think Leafs have suffered in the playoffs, or in this case, Montreal is suffering in the playoffs because of, like, the weight of expectations of the crowd or the waiting for anything to go wrong. I think it's just, it's a really weird sport, and home ice advantage. It's like, you have to actually look at what the actual advantage is. It's last change. Some coaches are really good at using it, and some coaches aren't. And some teams are built so that you should be like, it really matters. Like, yeah. We've seen this in the past where there's lines guys are trying to hide. Like,
0: yep.
1: I think with the Capitals where they're like, we never want Alex Ovechkin.

0: to see the defensive zone, if we can at all help it, right? It's like, that's going to matter to a team like that, whereas a team that rolls four lines just matters less to. And the Hurricanes certainly feel like they fit way more into the just roll four lines club than somebody that needs to kind of really mix and match effectively.
1: Yeah. Jakub Dobiš, great again. And, I mean, he's the reason why they even got to overtime the last couple of games. I will say, and Sean Walker definitely ran into him. Fella likes to explode on impact. Like, he, I know, Shea Gilgeous-Alexander is the fella that's getting the Oscar treatment by the San Antonio Spurs fans, but, and that it has resulted at least in one goalie interference penalty, so, and you got to let the officials know, maybe, and maybe if a Leaf goalie or two had indicated, hey, something untoward has happened towards me, maybe reward us with a power play. But holy cow, Jakub Dobiš he's got a reputation, at least in my books, for the fella that is not going to let somebody skate by and touch him without, like, flailing all his limbs in all different directions.
0: That's because you have eyes. That's what happens there. Just quickly, the woman in San Antonio who did present the Oscar to Shea Gilgeous-Alexander or tries to courtside, that is my favorite bit. Yeah. It's like, everyone should do it. They should give them out in San Antonio. It's like, giveaway night, fake Oscar trophy with Shea crying on it or something along those lines. Yeah, Dobiš is all time. You get anywhere near him, it looks like, now we're in summer, so this analogy is popping into my head. It's almost like there's a bee around him at all times. Like, ah, get away from me. And then it's like he's flailing to the ice. So, hey, you ain't cheating, you ain't trying. Lord knows there have been other ways to go about it. If the Montreal Canadiens are going to go to the Cup, it's like last year's champions, you know, the Panthers, they're criminals in one way. It's like this is more of like a fraud type criminal. It's like not the aggravated assault that the Panthers were loving so much via Sam Bennett on like whatever goaltender, but it's more like a fraud situation here with Dobiš because he just can't stop flopping all over the place.
1: All right, anything else from that game?
0: No, just World Cup summer. He's ready. He is ready.
1: Yeah, and okay. When was the last time you saw an embellishment penalty called against a goalie? Like, does it happen ever?
0: No. Like, honestly, no.
1: No, and especially not in the playoffs. Anyways, the New York Knicks...
0: The only way to make that happen is if Dobiš was wearing blue and white instead of red, white, and blue.
1: Yeah. Sure, yeah. Then he'd get an embellishment.
0: You're telling me there's no way? Of course, come on.
1: Knicks into the finals for the first time since 1999. Just the second time since they last won a title in 1973 as well. As they sweep the Cavs in emphatic fashion, I'd say. 130-93. So here are the margins of victory in the clinching games that they've played this season in the postseason. 11-game win streak, by the way, as well, as third longest all-time in NBA postseason history. 51 when they beat the Hawks. They gave them a little scare early on in that series. 30 to close out the Sixers. And then 37 yesterday against the Cavaliers. So James Harden, his season comes to an end, and hard not to look at it at least as like somewhat of a successful trade, trading Darius Garland to the Clippers for Harden, because they did get to a conference final. They're one of the final four teams, and they got their clocks cleaned in that conference final, and especially in game four. But according to James Harden, it could have gone either way.
2: I can't even answer that question, honestly. You know what I mean? Like, yeah, it was 4-0, but I don't think we had a chance as far as our best shot, you know, from a standpoint of the circumstances. You know, obviously they dominated us 4-0, but I don't know if I can necessarily answer that question, just because genuinely I do feel like we are the better team, but you know, series wise, you know, it didn't show it, so. Tough question to answer.
1: All right, so according to James Harden, they are the better team. Kenny Atkinson also, like, yeah, when they were down 3-0, said, hey, but we, you know, expected points total, we'd led two of the three games in this series.
0: Can I make that about the Leafs?
1: Go ahead.
0: Could you imagine Sheldon Keefe while the Leafs are trailing? Because it have to be Sheldon Keefe. Well, the Leafs are trailing in a playoff series. Be like, but guys, I have a presentation here. And he's pulling out the deserve to win-o-meter. And he's like, but look at the charts. Could you? Oh, my God. Could you imagine?
1: Nobody is lit their career on fire more in this series than Kenny Atkinson, who in game one didn't call a single timeout with his team blowing a 22-point lead with under 8 minutes to go, and then talked about his team winning the expected points total in two of the first three losses.

0: of the series.
1: He knows the Leafs hired a GM, right? Like, he can't switch gears and just become their GM. Like, what are we doing here? Honestly, take that for data. Yeah.
0: Anyways.
1: This is great. Like, do you think Brady Tkachuk is able to get on a fit? Like, is he going to have James Harden on the pod with him and Matthew to talk about, like, what it's like when you get swept but a series is oh so close? I think they should do it. That's good producing by me.
0: Yeah, totally. Anyways, it's awesome to see the Knicks into the final. Like, that's sick. Totally. They're going to be massive underdogs, whoever comes out of the West final. And, man, that's probably going seven. Like, at least six between the Spurs and Thunder. So the Knicks will have huge rest advantage in this sport that matters. Because, well, man, we see the players dropping like flies in that West final.
1: Yep.
0: There's not going to be a huge recovery period for them to start the finals where the Knicks, everybody's going to be fully rested. They're going to have... And maybe there's going to be like some negative effects like you saw in game one where they did trail by 22 points in the fourth quarter. But they won that game, right? Like, there's going to be some rust to it. But, okay, at least they have the advantage. I think Vegas is going to be correct when they mark either the Spurs or the Thunder as like minus 500, minus 600 favorites. But, again, that was where the Raptors were in 2019. It did take, like, not only... Kevin Durant not playing in the first few games of that series, but also, like, and then getting hurt and missing the rest of it, and then Klay Thompson also getting hurt. And then even still in game six, Steph Curry had a shot to tie the game.
1: Yep.
0: In game six. But they won the title, okay? Is it going to change any of the positive memories that Knicks fans have about this incredible run if they do what Vegas expects them to do in the final against whoever and get absolutely annihilated?
1: It's weird because the way I was kind of looking at this, and, you know, I'm explaining my framing because I think it kind of answers the question, is it doesn't really feel like the Knicks fans are excited and the Knicks fans are happy, but from afar, it doesn't seem like there is just the, like, raw elation of, like, this is the playoff run of our dreams because they're getting through the Hawks and the Sixers and this Cavs team. Like, it feels like even they know.
0: Right.
1: So I think I guess my point is like, there's no, like, looking at it with rose colored glasses. And then in the years after, you have to, like, walk yourself, you know, back down from that high of, like, this is actually what it's like. I just think everyone's kind of appreciating and enjoying this for what it is. You want to, if you're a Knicks fan, have belief in this core and faith in this core, but you also are understanding that even the best version of this core is like a top five team in the NBA, but not one, two, or three. And I think you're just able to kind of enjoy the ride. Now, that doesn't say you go into the final going like, boy, I can't wait to lose in, I hope, six. That would be impressive. But I don't know that there's going to be a difference when you look back on it, because I think even in real time, people are, to a certain extent, checking themselves in that regard.
0: I guess. So we all know, we all have a pretty good sense that the West and the top two teams in the West are just, like, far superior than anything coming out of the East.
1: That's the real final.
0: Yeah, but, I mean, it's sports. Anything can happen. But it would probably take some sort of injury to have the Knicks win the final. The Knicks enter the finals as, like, the team that's had the best postseason in the history of the NBA. They have a plus 19.4 average point differential. That is the largest by any team entering the finals in NBA playoff history. So that passes the 2017 Warriors mark of plus 16.3. If they lose in four or five after doing things that, like, we've never seen before, and the third longest winning streak in postseason history, they've won 11 in a row. I saw a ridiculous stat about when the starters have played in the game, they don't lose. They haven't lost since, like, March by more than 1 point.
1: No, it's ridiculous what they've done.
0: What they've done recently has been insane. If they get their clocks clean, like, the conversation we have about the East being the JV circuit, whatever, it's going to be, like, supercharged if that's the case in the final.
1: Yeah, I think the Celtics are the one team that can kind of change my perception of that. Like, obviously, this was, like, a weird gap year for them, and they didn't make it to a conference final. But they also had, like, Jason Tatum was not supposed to be playing basketball, really, this year. So, to me, I do give them. And also, that organization has been able to kind of pivot and change things. So, even if there was some, you know, Brown trade or something, like, I don't think they'd make a bad one. I imagine it'd be a pretty good one. I think the Celtics are the one team that can save the East from that perception. But, yeah, I can't sit here and change it today. I will also just say, like, PSA for Knicks.

0: teams.
1: Oh, no, I bring
0: their top line centers.
1: You know why you have that information so quickly off the top of your dome? Because I bring it up about once a week. Yeah. So, yeah, no, don't worry. They have to apologize, too.
0: All right.
1: But why don't they worry about not losing to perennial conference final losers, the Hurricanes, okay?
0: I would like to hear apologies from everybody who was creating the hand-wringing around Austin Matthews. Because it feels like that narrative is done. The idea that, he's unsure, maybe not going to show up for the Toronto Maple Leafs this fall. Seems like we can put that to bed. We'll talk about Elliot Friedman's reporting about the Leafs and Matthews having a positive dialogue. That and more next as the Fan Morning Show continues. Ben Ennis, Brent Gunning, Sportsnet 590, The Fan.
2: From the 680 News Radio Traffic Center, I'm Brandon DePont, and this report brought to you by Loblaws. Got a big, big problem. The eastbound 401 east of Mississauga Road and the express, all lanes are blocked. This due to a pretty massive crash. Ambulance, fire, and police, all of them on scene along with MTO. 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
5: And like I said, there's still a lot that has to happen here, but I heard it was a positive meeting. Right now we're all watching the smoke signals, right? Like, just, is there anything problematic here? Is there anything for Toronto to worry about in terms of the way Matthews feels or anything like that? And I checked with as many people as I could, and I was told that right now things are in a good place. There's still more decisions that have to be made here, but there's the first lengthy meeting they had, I was told there was nothing that raised any alarms or raised any concerns. And right now, things are in a good place between Matthews and the organization.
6: Fan Morning Show, Sportsnet 590, The Fan, Ben Ennis, Brent Gunning. That was Elliot Friedman on the most recent edition of 32 Thoughts, talking about the Zoom meeting that John Chaika had with Austin Matthews. Did not travel to Arizona, I suppose. Didn't do the Mike Babcock, like the yearly sojourn over to Arizona. Did it digitally. And I guess it's not over, but for me, it's over. And I'm glad we were in lockstep on this, Brent. Like, we've never wavered even for a second. And again, there's nothing incorrect about the reporting on the thing if you just pay attention to the verbiage used. Yes. In the original reporting that got everybody's back up and eyeballs bulging out of their skulls. Yes, league sources, I'm sure, speculating as to whether Austin Matthews was going to be a Toronto Maple Leaf in the fall. But that's not from Austin Matthews. There's not direct sourcing. And yeah, I think Elliot Friedman has as good a handle on the situation as anybody doing the NHL insidery stuff. And if he says it was a positive meet, like, what's going to happen between now and the start of the season that's going to change the positive vibes? The only thing I can figure is John Chaika, despite being told by his boss, we're not rebuilding, we're trying to win, is like, yeah, God, actually, we should just sell off all the pieces and build around Gavin McKenna, which is not going to happen.
7: No, it's not. It's not going to happen. In terms of what was going to happen, here's how I know nothing was going to come of the report that we heard. Does anyone, and I've gone and looked at this, hasn't happened, people. Does anyone have a recollection of NHL superstar in their prime, under contract with 2 years left, just saying, you know what, training camp, not for me. Right. I'm good. In what world? This isn't the NFL, man. Honestly. He has a contract. It's not like they can just rip it up and be like, all right, we're sorry. We'll give you a double secret trade protection and nothing could happen. And like a no move, but also like, we can't tell you to move at practice. You can just stand there if you want to. We'll give you another captain. There's nothing they can do. There's nothing any of this. The Leafs should every day be trying to get better. It's not about selling Austin Matthews, because guess what? If Austin Matthews wants to be here, which you and I have been in lockstep of the whole time, that's what he wants.
6: I wish we disagreed more on this.
7: Yeah, okay, it's fine. We have plenty to disagree on. Yeah. Don't worry. It's okay. We got a lot of room in the sports world for yelling. But with this, he wants to be here. So long as the team is trying to get better, that's kind of the thing he most needs to see. This is a guy that has never said boo himself. Now, I suppose people could argue, well, that never saying boo included never jumping on Instagram being like, I love being a Leaf. He doesn't need to do that because he's done it at every turn. So this has always been the most ridiculous.

0: ridiculous story to me. And it's also, I will say, there's a little part of this to me is like, it's not say he can't win, because I'll do it for you. Go score a goal in a game seven, yeah, and he'll win pretty easily there. But what do we want? We want guys that are pushing for their teams to get better. And then if this is any element of like, hey, let me exert some pressure, let me poke and prod this thing along to make sure we're continuing to move in the right direction here, all of a sudden that scene is like a lack of loyalty or anything along those lines. Do you know how different it sounded with all this reporting versus the Quinn Hughes reporting of like, he's just gone?
1: Yeah, totally.
0: Completely different tenor. So, no, I am. This is the least surprising thing in the world to me. It's almost the fact that it's on Zoom as opposed to in person is almost like another win for the Leafs.
1: Total.
0: Because like, they don't need to go down and kiss the ring.
1: Yeah, because and I'm sure if they did feel it was dire, maybe they go see him in person. But yeah, you shouldn't be turning your franchise inside out to go make sure that the guy who's got the huge cap hit, who's under contract for two more years, is okay with playing hockey under the contract and the rules of the collectively bargained agreement. Like, please, sir, could you play hockey again? Could you do your job that you're being paid to do? I get it. Last season didn't go well, and I know nobody came to his defense when Radko Gudas annihilated him, as he would have when somebody else got their knee exploded by Radko Gudas.
0: Would he have been Nylander calling the penalty, or would he have been Cowan just skating right by?
1: I think he would have been Cowan.
0: Honestly, I agree.
1: Yeah.
0: Because generally,
1: although
0: we've seen
1: him do the referee, like the pointing at the goal, so maybe he does have that referee gene.
0: God, he hated when they disallowed it, and then he gave the big point. Yeah. That was so good. Yeah.
1: Anywho,
0: his move with those. The problem is there was no scrum, but his move is like to be the fourth guy in the scrum and grab the other fourth guy who doesn't want to be a part of it either.
1: Sure. But you're so right that this is not the sport for whatever like nightmare scenario any Leaf fan who was starting to freak out over that report had played out in their brain. It just doesn't happen. Like, even the Quinn Hughes situation this past year, it took until the middle of the season where the Canucks were abhorrent.
0: Right.
1: Abhorrent.
0: We're so bad.
1: And I don't know if he even said, hey, get me the hell out of here. It was just like, guys, like, I'm obviously not staying here beyond my contractual obligation. So if you want to do good by your own franchise and you can acquire four first-round pick equivalents and we'll see how that works out, like, get me the hell out of here.
0: I would just have a hard time imagining Quinn Hughes saying anything forcefully. Like, right. Could you imagine him arguing with anyone even?
1: No.
0: He just, honestly, like it's just like he's very quiet, he's mumbly.
1: I feel like he would on the bench, lose his train of thought, like, in the middle of the argument.
0: Like, oh, well, how are you going to say that? And then he's just, like, staring at the floor. And it's like, are you still here? He's like, only barely. Yeah.
1: Yeah, no, so to me, this is over. Like, this whole conversation that Austin Matthews is holding this franchise hostage and is going to demand his trade out of the most notable and important hockey market in the world. Hey, guess what? It was never going to happen, and it's not happening. And yeah, if the Leafs stink this year, like, and there is a pivot that should take place if you're a smart organization, because you can maybe recoup assets for a fella who's not going to be around for the next time this team is good. If they're as bad as they were last year, this year, and you're approaching the trade deadline, that's a different conversation. But the idea that, yeah, I've seen enough. I made the playoffs for almost a decade, had the longest playoff appearance streak in the NHL. We missed for a year because I was bad and hurt for half of it. And now we have the first overall pick. But get me the hell out of here before I see the game one of the next season was always insane, remains insane. Again, reporting was fine. If you just understood the way we did, what the reporting meant. But yeah, I do feel like somebody owes us an apology, or at least like we should be credited with the, like, if the article is written that like, oh, okay, and now everything is assuaged, everything's fine with Austin Matthews and the Toronto Maple Leafs as first reported by the Fan Morning Show.
0: I like it. I'm here for it. We'll get the editorial desk on that. I would like to see that write up as well. Yeah, there's, in if I can even go a step further, here's the next time you're going to hear something from Matthews, okay? And I don't know which will come first, because this is on the Leafs timeline, but you're going to hear something when they hire a coach, or you're going to hear something when he drafts McKenna, or he won't do it, but when the Leafs draft McKenna. I think you're going to hear the reporting of, like, from all the insidery type people, like, hey, he wasn't going to put his thumb on the scale.

0: is absolutely the direction he felt better of going, of like the higher end skill forward. It's like, yeah, he's seen him play. Unlike, you know, Stenberg, who's quietly having a very nice world championships, 10 points in 6 games so far. Just wanted to keep that on everybody's radar there.
1: Yeah. Is it time for like a world hockey championship update?
0: Canada finishing their preliminary round today. The only hiccup they've had was a win, but it was in overtime as opposed to in regulation. So it's going exactly the way you'd like to. Sidney Crosby is acting like a proud mama bear over there, protecting Macklin Celebrini. There was a moment where someone was slashing a stick at the faceoff, and Sid just came over, and then like the guy from Slovenia is like, whoa, that's Sidney Crosby. And then he stopped doing what he was doing. That's been a world championship update brought to you by Brent Gunning. Yeah.
1: All right, good
0: it's
1: job.
0: It's brought to you by me. I don't know if you know about that. Yeah. I just sponsored the segment right there.
1: Okay, you paid to have your own reporting in the morning show. Anyways, so this is over. Austin Matthews, guess what? He's going to show up, and he's going to do his darndest to get back to the best version of himself. And boy, you know what'll be interesting? Like now that, and he hasn't said it explicitly, but it's been such a narrative, and I'm sure he wasn't pleased that nobody came to his defense when Radko Gudas annihilated him. But if he's on the ice and somebody else gets steamrolled, like, how interesting is that going
0: to
1: be?
0: He has to be the third guy in, as opposed to, like, he's not going to be first or second. But, well, it's just, I mean, it's just Cowan, right? Like, that's the other part of it is, like, ever since that happened, Easton Cowan's like, I guess we have to fight every time someone sneezes on one of us.
1: Yeah.
0: And how is that going to look when you have, like, Easton Cowan doing it, you know, 22 years old or whatever it is, and your captain's over there? You're right. It is going to be, that'll be an early season referendum. And guess what? It's going to happen. It's the NHL. Somebody's going to take a run at somebody. McKenna's going to be playing. Somebody's going to try to, you know, take a crack at him. How does Matthews respond to that? Yes, there will very much be plenty of time for referendum. I also think, like, the coach they hire is going to impact that one way or another. Like, if it's Bruce Cassidy, it seems like, from all reporting, it's not going to be like that was another part of Elliot.
1: I was going to get to that.
0: Yeah. The idea of like not being him. Okay. But if it's a like David Carl, like he's going to get asked about these things. How important is that? And we get to do the referendum on it again because it will truly never stop in this city.
1: Yeah. Okay. To that point, it seems by all reports that the Leafs haven't even asked Vegas to talk to Bruce Cassidy. Maybe that's because they take them at their word when they say no talking until we're done with the playoffs.
0: Shouldn't you just be bothering them every day? Like if I'm the Leafs, even if I don't want to talk to them, I'm just like making them field that question every day. No, you're right. Heaven forbid you annoy Las Vegas.
1: Yeah. Anyways, I mean, there is some sense to be like, I can see a world in which the Leafs don't reach out to Bruce Cassidy.
0: Once they said they want to cast as wide a net as humanly possible, it made me feel like they were at the very least totally fine with missing out on him. Didn't mean they were out, but when you said when there is this isn't a case where it's like, well, it's DeBoer and like even like, you know, I'm not going to put him on the level of these guys, but it's like even like a Rick Bonus is out. It's not a Rick Talk. It's poking around like there's all these. It's not a world where there's a bunch of like high end coaching candidates out there. There are good options, but there's one be all and end all, and it's Bruce Cassidy. And then there's a lot of different ways, and that does not say he's the best, but he is the best, or he is the most solidified of all the options there. And I think that if you're not going to pounce and try to act aggressively to get that guy, you have to be totally fine with the possibility of him ending up somewhere else. Because I'd be, if Vegas allows it, I'd be shocked if he's not coaching in the NHL next year, if Vegas allows
1: 100%.
0: It.
1: 100%. But I can see a world where it's like, okay, and whatever, Bruce Cassidy, like, I don't have to sell you on the bona fides there and the success he's had in the league, but he also has a short shelf life, right? Like the guy that took over for him. Like, I don't think John Tortorella is going to now be the head coach of the Vegas Golden Knights for a decade and a half.
0: You don't think, eh?
1: Yeah, probably not.
0: No.
1: So, and it would make sense if, like, the Leafs want to do kind of what the Raptors did with Darko Rajakovic. Have a guy, like a two-track guy who they think can be the win-now guy, but if it's not win-now, can grow with the organization, maybe like a David Carl. And the reporting is that, hey, nobody's agreed to anything. Conversations are continuing, but like that, hey, both sides are trying to feel out whether there is some middle ground here, which sounds to me like, is there an obscenely large sum of money?
0: Right.
1: And a situation that is so much security and certainty that I'd be an idiot not to say yes to. And we'll talk to the David Carl whisperer at 8 o'clock, Frank Saravelli, who's going to talk about how David Carl loves Denver so much and he could never, and he makes $70,000 a year, guys. Stop. He loves it there. He loves it. Okay? And you can take your money and your fame

0: and being the head coach of the most important hockey team in the world, and you can shove it.
1: Yeah.
0: Because he loves, who's the all-time NCAA the hockey head coaching wins leader?
1: Jerry York.
0: He's the next Jerry York.
1: Yeah.
0: But it does feel like, oh.
1: There's also a guy named Red Berenson. I see his name pop up in these conversations a lot. But
0: Yeah.
1: Berenson.
0: Oh, okay, because the Red Baron.
1: Yeah, no, I know.
0: That's a different guy.
1: I didn't end up on History Channel. I was just like, oh, wow. Hockey sure looked different back then.
0: Anyways, I think if truly David Carl was, and maybe that it'll ultimately be, hey, guys, yeah, maybe one day I'll be in the NHL. I need the perfect circumstance. And honestly, maybe, like, geography is a part of it too. Like, I'm waiting for a West Coast team.
1: So. Well, Kipper and Bourne threw out this crazy hypothetical yesterday. Like, this is not reporting. This is just a, like, what if. Mm-hmm. But, okay, Avalanche gets swept. And when something like that happens, you have to make a change. You can't just get swept.
0: Do you?
1: Wow, did you listen? That was a great Justin Bourne impersonation.
0: Really?
1: I was like, do you have? Okay, anyways. And then David Carl is like, I'd like to coach in the NHL. Yeah. Oh, my God. I keep my same house.
0: Sure.
1: And then the Leafs all of a sudden just have Jared Bednar as their head coach.
0: Yeah. Okay.
1: I'd be here for it.
0: That's fine, too. Yeah. That'd be fine, too.
1: It'd be great.
0: Man, Jared Bednar maybe wearing a suit better than any NHL head coach right now.
1: Looks awesome back there. Salt and pepper and good wavy hair. Yeah. It's like Rod Brind'Amour forever had the mantle, but it's like, I guess just the guy just never worked out behind the bench. Yeah. It's like all that works out too. But no, he's looking resplendent back there.
0: Anywho.
1: Imagine how nice his suits would be if he was the Leafs coach.
0: Anywho, I would think if truly there was no way you were prying David Carl out of Denver, that maybe David Carl would say, there's no way you're prying me out of Denver and this story wouldn't continue.
1: No.
0: It does feel like...
1: I'll speak for myself. I would like, even if I don't want to go, I think it'd be pretty nice to have the whole hockey world telling you how smart you are and how good looking you are and how handsome you are and how smart you are and how good a job of recruiting you are and how the University of Denver just could never rebound. Just for the record, if anyone wants to do all that with me, I'd be doing nothing I could to stop that conversation. I would love being talked about way if I was Carl.
0: I think secondarily, though.
1: To your point, he's a college hockey coach. Like, when does this ever happen?
0: All the time. It's the second time it's happened because the Blackhawks did it a couple years ago, right? I guess this is going to be his deal, I guess. If he doesn't take this job, this is what he's hoping just continues every couple of years. The next team that needs a head coach is going to... They're going to lay out the red carpet for him.
1: I guess.
0: Anyways, I do, the longer this continues with David Carl, the more I do feel that John Jacob really wants David Carl. Mm-hmm. That he is pretty high on the wish list for him. That he's buying into what he's selling as far as the tactician, but also the philosophy being aligned. And doesn't mind having a 37-year-old head coach of the most important franchise in the sport.
1: Well, John Jake is not allowed to be like, this guy's a baby. What does he know? Like, it's the one guy who can't immediately throw all that away. The other thing I think is really funny about this is, like, we talk about, hey, it's not just, it's not just the Leafs interviewing Carl. It's just as much Carl interviewing the Leafs. There's been talk that he wants to have, like, roster construction input. I don't know if this is like reading way too much into this, but the Leafs put out this video, it was like a week ago, of their scouts talking, and they just kept talking about like high end skill. If you were of the belief they were going to draft Gavin McKenna, that video did not do anything to knock you away from that belief. Mm-hmm. If it's like, hey, this guy knows how good Gavin McKenna is too, it's like you could just let him think he's making the pick at one. Be like, God, we're so torn.
0: No, right.
1: Damn well, you're going to take McKenna. And it's like, obviously, he's going to want the guy he's coached against and has seen dominate and is familiar with the league and everything that way, too. So I think you should do that. If that's your man,
0: can't be too
1: proud to go about it. Be like, God, we all know we're taking McKenna. We're so torn. Mm-hmm. Like, whatever could we do, and David? Like,
0: we're taking the first line center at the University of Denver.
1: Oh, don't do that. Well, that was the other thing I was kind of thinking about this. Of like, what is he waiting for? When's the opportunity? For as good as Denver is as a program, and like, okay, so like Quinn Hughes, the deal they got made, Zee Booyam, he was kind of like the centerpiece of it.
0: Right.
1: He was a Denver guy. They haven't had like Macklin celebrate. Like, generally speaking, for whatever reason, these guys are like Boston area. A lot of those, like, or Michigan seem to be like where a lot of these guys go. He has never had at Denver the like, this is the recruit in college hockey. So, another interesting part of it.
0: Yeah. And he still had the success. And yeah. Marty York, look out because he's getting bigger in your rearview mirror.
1: Jerry.
0: Right, Jerry. Anyways, yeah, we're zoning in on the start of the World Cup, okay? It's very, very close. Very, very, very, very close. And we talked yesterday about the Instagram post caption that Alphonso Davies changed, which put us on high alert that, oh, maybe not going to be at the World Cup. How about this? The head coach of Team Canada, Jesse Marsh, saying...
1: Friend of the show,
0: yeah. Jesse Marsh, saying explicitly, yes, I think Alphonso will play in the World Cup. But follow up, will he play on June 12th against Bosnia and Herzegovina? No, I don't think he'll be ready quite on June 12th, but we'll see. So we're talking about a hamstring injury, which, I mean, though the soft tissue injuries are nebulous to begin with. Okay, so here's the World Cup schedule for Canada. So Bosnia and Herzegovina at BMO Field, June 12th. That's the only game they play here at BMO. They go to Vancouver for the rest. June 18th. Qatar, June 24th against Switzerland. So yeah, there's 12 games between the first game and the final game of the group stage. All right, you're so accurate with your analysis of recovery periods for hamstring injuries that you can find yourself in a window where like, yeah, that 12 days, it's going to make all the difference. Or is Jesse Marsh saying he's so confident this team's getting out of the group that he's going to the knockout round?
1: Well, that's where I was thinking about this is like, it's a possibility that Alphonso Davies, or again, almost certainly not him, but whoever changed the caption on his Instagram post is like, yeah, he's not going to play in Canada. Doesn't mean he's not going to play in the World Cup, right? There's a lot of games beyond that. Now, to which I say, can we do this one time before we just start acting?
0: Yeah, let's win a game.
1: How about
0: we scored a goal. That was great.
1: No, awesome.
0: And he scored it.
1: I know.
0: That's sick. They led Croatia 1-0.
1: Buddy, I was going to say I was there. Possible. I just watched on TV. But
0: everything
1: I remember.
0: Everything was possible.
1: If it could, the world was limitless at that point in time. And then the world came back to being exactly how we expected
0: it. They lost 1-0 to Belgium in a game in which Alphonso Davies missed a penalty kick. And they really controlled the run of play. And then they were up 1-0 against Croatia.
1: Oh, yeah. They had their chances. Absolutely. So I think that's how the coach should operate. I think that's how you should think about the possibility of advancing. But to just assume it's going to happen, I don't know. This is brutal. Like that. This has been, I wouldn't say the most like under-discussed part of it, but because everyone's been so like, will he or won't he play? I just think this part of it has been kind of understated, just how awful it is. Like, it's Canada. You're not getting like another home World Cup in Alphonso Davies' like playing career, absolutely. My lifetime, maybe not, honestly. Right. Like, the likelihood that this is ever going to happen again. And it just feels like every time you got excited about it, it's like the world's like, oh, you were thinking about the beautiful game? Would you like me to hurt Alphonso Davies? And it's like, not really. And it's like, yeah, tough. He's going to get hurt. It has just been such a brutal lead up to this. So I feel awful. Hope he could play. Hope Marsh isn't pulling our leg and hope Canada advances. But like, maybe get a chicken wait for a chicken to hatch before you start counting him.
0: Yeah. Jesse Marsh also extended through the next World Cup in 2030. There's never been a more no-brainer decision when it comes to the head coach of the national team. Like, what an incredible hire. After John Herdman has the success, right? And wow, that's a weird... You don't see a lot of guys going from the women's national team to the men's national team, and then let alone having the success, getting the Canadians to the World Cup, and then in retrospect, it did feel like, oh, yeah, no, that was... Like, he was along for the ride. Wasn't exactly necessarily a driving force about that success. And in fact, during that World Cup, you will recall, ended up in a Croatian newspaper.
1: Sure do.
0: Naked, covering his genitals, just his face. It wasn't a real picture, but became part of the story, and not for good reasons.
1: No.
0: Man, Jesse Marsh takes every correct step when it comes to dealing with the media. I feel pretty confident he's not going to end up on the cover of a Qatari newspaper if they allowed newspapers in Qatar.
1: Careful. This is a guy that encouraged, and, you know, albeit jokingly, Italian fans to burn their jerseys and cheer for Canada. So, like, I'm here for everything Marsh has got going on. But, like,
0: the Italians aren't in the World Cup.
1: No, I know.
0: They can't hurt us.
1: I wouldn't be so confident that he's not going to say something that somebody's going to take and run with. But that's okay. It is, it's fine. I'm absolutely fine with that. And, yeah, this is a no-brainer. Also, just like, while we talk about great, you know, Canada soccer moments and Marsh being there for them, how hard is the picture of Sidney Crosby in the locker room with these guys going to hit? Right, so in boys' good trip season, he's going to be done winning.

0: is winning his gold at the Worlds with Macklin Celebrini. Oh, yeah. He's going to bring him on for the buddies trip. Nathan MacKinnon will be there wheeling around on whatever scooter he's got because he has no leg anymore, but he'll absolutely be a part of it as well. Yeah. Mm, can't wait. Going to be electric.
1: Yeah.
0: Remember Sid in the Copa America?
1: Oh, yeah, that's awesome. Sick.
0: So good.
1: Yeah. Canada 12-5-12 under Jesse Marsh. And yeah, I got to the semifinals of the 2024 Copa. And an all-time high, 26th in the FIFA global rankings in September 2025. Anyways, World Cup starts for Canada on June 12th here in Toronto, where the traffic will be fine. All right, when we come back, John Morosi of MLB Network as the Fan Morning Show continues. Ben Ennis, Brent Gunning, Sportsnet 590 The Fan.
2: From the 680 News Radio Traffic Center, I'm Brandon DePont. 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At the moment, a big problem eastbound 401. Still the case. It's east of Mississauga Road in the Express. Now just the HOV lane is blocked, thankfully. So at one point it was all blocked, but now just the HOV lane has been taken out as crews work on this big crash that lays from east to Winston Churchill. 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

0: 4 5 9 the fan, Ben Ennis, Brent Gunning. Blue Jays losing game one of this three-game series to the Marlins, 8-2 yesterday. Brayden Fisher getting the start in the bullpen game today with Spencer Miles, the bulk man, in the middle game of the series before it wraps up tomorrow afternoon. Kevin Gausman on the hill. Time for today's Insider, brought to you by Don Valley North Lexus. It is John Morosi of MLB Network. Good morning, John. How's it going?
1: Ben and Brent, good morning, my friends. Great to be with you. And yes, I've been keeping a close eye. Of course, holiday weekend here in the States, but great time for baseball, great time for hockey. So always enjoy this conversation today.
0: Yeah. Happy Memorial Day to you. Hopefully you had a nice day off yesterday. So the Blue Jays managed to survive yesterday without yet another injury. The day after Dylan Cease and Vladimir Guerrero Jr. leave the same game in the same inning. Now, Cease is on the IL, and Vladdy wasn't in the lineup yesterday, but available, and actually looked like he might get into the game if it was close, so that's fine. And then in the game yesterday, like, he stayed in the game, so it's all good. But yet, Nathan Lucas, in his first game back after missing time on the IL, gets hit in the head with a baseball. John, I'm not going to ask you You know what? Is this Blue Jays season cursed? Is there a curse? Is there something like a black cloud? Is something about the baseball gods coming down on the Blue Jays and punishing them this season? Because it's ridiculous.
1: Well, could I actually take the somewhat opposite argument and say, for all that has befallen the reigning American League champions, being four games under 500 nearly to the end of the month of June, they are still one game back in the wild card standing. So I will, on this Tuesday morning, instead take the optimistic approach and say that they're actually, in a lot of ways, in a very fortunate position relative to all the injuries that they've incurred. But you're right, there have been a ton of them. And I still think when you go back, and if the Jays end up missing the postseason or not getting to where we think a team of this talent level can get to, the early turning point, I maintain, was the Alejandro Kirk injury. They've never really gotten on track since then. They'll have moments, and we certainly shouldn't forget the headline of the weekend, which was they did beat Paul Skeens. That happened. Patrick Corbin win, Paul Skeens loss at Rogers Center over the weekend. So they still have shown that they can match up and have success against the best of Major League Baseball, but you are right. There have been a torrent of injuries during the course of this season, and the Jays, from a mentality standpoint, should probably arrive at the thinking that rather than saying, oh, once we get all of our guys back, everything's going to be okay, and instead just say, we got to make the best of what we've got right now, because to your point, at the rate they're going, they might never have the truly full complement of players healthy and productive all at the same time, and they're going to have to make the best with what they've got.
2: Yeah, there's certainly been an element to that, and I'm happy you could get there, John, because, you know, I just in having enough conversations with you now, you know, your glasses that you look through the world with are just a touch more rose-colored than mine, so I'm happy you could you could put that in perspective.
1: My pleasure. Happy to help in that way.
2: Okay, so Dylan Cease, obviously, you know, he ends up on the IL here with the hammy injury. You know, with something like that, obviously, you know, the most devastating version of that is arm injury, and who knows what that happens. But I don't know that it's fair to just assume, okay, the 15 days will go by and all of a sudden Dylan Cease is, you know, right back to his normal self. Like, just how much of a kind of carry-on effect can there be from a, you know, a hamstring injury

0: a pitcher in terms of, you know, the build back up or being ready to go when they do come off the injured list, or when they're eligible to come off, I should say, in 15 days' time?
1: Right, Brent. No, it's an excellent question. And there's certainly, there's plenty of history on this injury that would say, broadly speaking around the major leagues, that it might just be 2 weeks and then he's back. But the thing about Cease that we got to keep in mind, number one is he does put a lot of torque on his lower body with that delivery. Certainly, not every pitcher has a full stress, you would say, full effort delivery. And he's not a max effort guy, but there is a lot of torque in his lower body as he delivers the baseball. There's no question about that. The other thing, too, to keep in mind is he has made some adjustments since coming to the Jays this season, and usually when you have some adjustments to a pitching style that's been your style for a long time, at times over and over repetitively, it can result in some different taxation on other parts of the body that you weren't always accounting for. And so in some ways it doesn't surprise me that as he's come in and a new mound and a little bit of a new pitching philosophy for him, that there has been some lower body issues with it. That's, again, not a surprise. And so the Jays, I'm sure, are going to be careful with him. It might be longer than 2 weeks. I don't think it's going to be the entire month, but in terms of 30 more days from now. But hey, there's no assurance on exactly how long it's going to take. And Cease is someone that does seem to be very in tune with his body when things are working, when they're not. And so I do think that when you consider his importance to the team, the amount the Jays have invested in him financially, and just how important he is to their future, they're going to be careful with him, and they should be. So I don't think we can assume anything about how short this will be, and the Jays will have to try to manage this with a couple turns at least without one of their most important pitchers, which obviously the timing of this is not great, as they're trying to get a little healthier and a little more themselves as we get towards the 1st of June. What I will say, looking back on the weekend, is as many things have gone wrong for the Jays as we've seen, Corbin's ability to come in and pitch and probably have his best start of the whole season opposite Paul Skenes was really encouraging, I thought, just watching the way the weekend unfolded for the Jays. So I know that the Cease injury is bad news, but I think we should also acknowledge the positivity of what Corbin has done, because very quietly, a guy that we were not certainly talking about at all during spring training, because he didn't even sign until after spring training ended, we can safely say that question, where would the Jays be without Patrick Corbin? And he, in a lot of ways, has saved the rotation at this point.
2: Yeah. And like you said, he outdueled Paul Skenes, who's better in all facets of that game over the weekend, and shockingly so. And it's crazy to imagine where the Blue Jays would be if they hadn't gone out and acquired him. But even with him, they're with Dylan Cease, they're running what today is, like, by and large, a bullpen game. Now Spencer Miles is up to 60 pitches. Who knows? Maybe he'll be up to 70 as the bulk man this time around. But you're already doing that once. I don't imagine that they're going to do that a second time in the rotation. They're probably going to need a real live starter, and I guess there's options in AAA. Nobody good. You were talking about timing. Like, if this Cease injury happens a month from now, they're better equipped, too, because maybe Shane Bieber's ready to go, and Jake Bloss, a guy that we'd kind of forgotten about, he's also working his way back. Like, there's more options that are available internally if this is happening in a month's time, as opposed to right now. But right now, they need somebody for at least two turns through, and maybe three. And boy, it works so well with Patrick Corbin. Is there another Patrick Corbin out there, John? Like, who's unsigned? Like, who's looking to catch on, who they can catch lightning in a bottle? Like, there's none of those guys left, right?
1: Well, it would be hard to find someone who is as good as Patrick Corbin. What I will say is this. Is to keep a close eye, because sometimes, and this is not always the case, but if there were veteran pitchers, and I will fully acknowledge I don't have all of these contractual opt-out dates in front of me on my computer, but there are certainly scenarios where if someone's at AAA and is stuck behind a veteran rotation and not getting called up yet, that sometimes those types of pitchers have opt-outs in their deals. At usually it's the first of a month. So if there was someone there

0: was an opt-out of June 1, don't be surprised that there's some scrambling going on of agents saying, okay, hey, listen, you may know that my guy's got an opt-out on June 1, and very quickly someone who's in the International League or the Pacific Coast League right now could request his release and then be in the Jays rotation 48 hours after that. That's certainly a possibility. Again, it's hard to speculate without having access to everybody's exact contracts, but yeah, that's something we should watch in the coming days, where that might be a scenario. The other piece is obviously Macko already on the Major League roster. You wonder, he did certainly start a fair amount in the minor leagues. Do they try to shift him into more of a hybrid or starting role? That's certainly a possibility. I think overall he's come in and performed pretty well,
1: yeah,
0: since arriving to the big league. So maybe if you know, he's not necessarily too far removed from the start of his season in the minor leagues, where he was, to this point in time, he was more of a reliever than he was a starter, but he does have some multi-inning work that was going on there in the minor, so he could still be built back up to what he has been for most of his minor league career, which is a starting pitcher. So that's one possibility, but I think Macko at this point is probably still more in the opener range than he is a full 5 or 6 inning starting pitcher.
1: Now, we haven't seen this guy pitch yet for the Dodgers, but I don't know. Is it fair to wonder if maybe they're a little too hasty in getting rid of Eric Lauer, right? Like, I know he performed very poorly, but this is a guy, he played the role of Patrick Corbin last year. And where would the Blue Jays have been without Eric Lauer's 3.18 ERA and all the starts that he made up until he was removed from the rotation, not because of performance issues, but because they had too many starters and injuries didn't take care of themselves until they did. And then this season, you know, has the illness that I think is probably, I think it's not unreasonable to think that correlated to the lack of performance, because his first start before he got sick was really, really good. And it looked like the best version of Eric Lauer. You let him go, and there might have been things beyond even performance, because it felt like he and the team were not necessarily aligned when you talk about
0: Correct.
1: The opener comments. And again, maybe he stinks now. Like maybe they got the best out of Eric Lauer. But yeah, at least he was a guy within the organization. Now we're talking about like C.J. Van Eyck and Chad Dallas, and maybe those guys are good, but nothing from their AAA appearances would lead you to believe that they're some savior.
0: Right, and to your point, those are probably the best names right now from the minor leagues. And Dallas in particular is someone who's now getting further removed from surgery and has been positioned to be one of those next call-up guys. So it wouldn't surprise me if it becomes Chad Dallas ultimately. But you're right about Lauer, and he's someone that, listen, he was very direct about how he did not love the way in which he was being handled this year in terms of his role and how he was utilized. And so as a result, wouldn't it just be the most, and again, it's not a happy story for the Jays, but it just seems like this is coming, that, yep, he's going to go out and pitch for the Dodgers, and he's going to, first time out, it'll be, you know, 5 scoreless, and then it'll be 6 scoreless, and pretty soon he's going to be on his way to a great second half of the season, because that's just kind of how things tend to go for the Dodgers. But I do think that the roster realities of where the Jays were at the time, they felt as though they needed the roster spot. And also, it just, I'll defend the Jays to some extent here, that how whatever they could have done differently with him in spring training, the role became the role, and they needed people to be able to give more quality and be a bit more available on a consistent basis to throw strikes and to get you length and to be able to cover multiple innings, and he just wasn't able to do it. And then too, you could just tell even the fan response at one point in time just didn't seem to be all on the same page any longer. And I think if I'm Eric Lauer, and I'm being honest here, probably should thank the Jays and say thank you for giving me a fresh start, because now he's in L.A. and he's got a chance to write a different story. So realizing that it wasn't the role that Lauer wanted, I still think that the Jays did right by him by moving on at a time when it just seemed to me from watching the games that he was not close to finding his form again with the Jays, and now he's got a new opportunity in L.A.
2: Yeah, he certainly has. As much as we're sitting here having questions about pitching has not been the reason the Blue Jays' record has been what it is this year. It's been offense, right? Maybe the answer to this question is, you know, Vladdy comes back

0: from, you know, his little day off, and Kirk is back and Barger's back and everybody's hitting again and the offense fixed itself that way. I'm not necessarily holding my breath on that. If this team does, you know, continue to kind of be around the wild card mark, when do you think is realistic to start kind of considering some trade options from an offensive perspective, especially for a team that kind of has as much positional versatility, or it's been something they've tried to build into the lineup? It doesn't feel like they're going to necessarily be pigeonholed to, well, we need a bat, but we need the bat to play this position. Well, when do you think they can start realistically, you know, kind of thinking about doing some shopping for some offensive punch?
1: Yeah, Brent, it's a really interesting time of the year here, because it does always feel like June 1 is around the time that trade conversations become a bit more realistic, and I think this is when you really assess a lot of your needs. And I would agree. I think offense is where they start. You probably need to make a decision about how you feel again, and this could influence with the potential of Barger coming back and where you want him to play. Honestly, if I'm the Jays front office right now, I'm looking, broadly speaking, at corner players, corner/, and again, DH is to me still Springer's position, but you're looking at the corner outfield spots, and then you consider what you might be able to do elsewhere. And also, let's remember, if Barger had a hard time throwing the baseball in the outfield situation, what does that mean for his role? And you've already got Springer as your DH. Tell you what, Okamoto made an excellent play yesterday, and to me is really, I think, played a very good defensive third base. So I'm not going to push Okamoto off of third base right now with Barger coming back. They're kind of stuck in a lot of different ways. If Barger can't defend every day, then where do you put him? And what does it mean for Springer? It's not an ideal fit. I think that we have seen, and it certainly happened yesterday with Piñango and defensively. To me, I was actually as much concerned about the ball that got over his head than the one that dropped in front of him. The one that dropped in front of him, obviously it should be an out, but it's not, that is a play that will flummox people often. The one that got over his head, it's a tough read, I get it, it's a righty pulling the ball hard right at you, but that has to be an out, and there's just, that's been happening too often for a team that last year got to Game 7 of the World Series because they were a really good defensive team, among other reasons, but that was a key part of their identity. And so I think you have to look at it and say, where can we upgrade both offensively and defensively, potentially in the outfield corners? Obviously, TBD on I wouldn't think they're going to look for a different center fielder with Varsho, but you never know. I mean, is in the last year of his deal, or do they look at almost starting their offseason a little bit early? There's so many different possibilities there, but I do think offensively that's got to be the main focus of what they're looking at, and meanwhile hoping that the return to health of guys like Lucas and now that he's back, and then Kirk eventually, and to see what Barger can become, might internally improve some things. But I agree that they've got to be looking at offensive upgrades. Get your list together and then see where your needs are, probably a few weeks away to actually make some trades.
2: Totally. All right, last one, and it's along the same veins here, and everybody in the American League still in it, because the American League stinks right now. And the Blue Jays just a game back of a playoff spot. Hey, the Tigers are second last in the American League. They're only five back of a playoff spot. So I don't know, like, how legitimately they are thinking about, oh boy, if this continues this way, how much can we get for Tarek Skubal? I imagine the fans in your neck of the woods are talking about that, John. And if that is a legitimate possibility, the recouping of assets for Tarek Skubal, how high on the list of potential suitors are the Blue Jays?
1: Yeah, so I'll start by saying this. The Tigers, really, they've really played dreadfully. I watch them closely, obviously, even when I'm not watching them at a given time. When I drop off my kids at school, people are concerned. When I talk to my parents, they're concerned. My whole family, they're all concerned. So I get plenty of Tigers talk just by my normal everyday existence. So I think that with Skubal, the chances of a trade are real. It's probably a toss-up at this point. They've got the worst record in baseball this month. They're one of the worst teams in baseball for the full season. It's remarkable. When this month started, they were tied with the Guardians.

0: Guardians for the lead in the division, and they've since lost 10 games to the Guardians in the standing. It's just, it's an inexplicably awful month. And I do think that Scuba will pitch enough to be able to showcase what he can do. This is the ultimate rental. You know that he's going to hit the free agent market, but guess what? It didn't stop. Didn't stop the Jays from trading for David Price from the same team, by the way, right? You think back, was 11 years ago. Same scenario. So I think that the chances of a trade are real. I would expect that he's probably still a few weeks away at least from coming back, but all the trend lines have been positive. And listen, for a team like the Jays are actually, I would say, among the handful of teams that have the best reason to make this trade, which is that they're trying to lengthen out their window. And they have a clear, as I look at it right now, a clear need for starting pitching stability. Any team that is currently looking for starting pitching help and having to go with openers in the month of May, I would say is by definition a legitimate suitor. Now, we have to see, I'm sure the Jays are looking at it, what is their credible expectations for guys like Scherzer and Bieber as you look towards the second half. Again, they'll know more information. A Scooble trade is not going to happen tomorrow. He's got to come out and pitch. Everybody's got to take a look at him first. So it's important to sort of prepare for it, but you're not going to act on it for a while. And the Jays have enough interesting guys in the minor leagues that you're thinking about it if you're the Tigers. I mean, you need a willing trade partner. You're probably not going to be able to get, you know, four or five grade A prospects because it's just a rental. But you need to look at a team that's got the willingness to spend some prospects and some capital to make the playoffs and advance when they get there. And the Jays, to me, and this is to their credit, have shown that they're willing to make a trade. They're willing to do what they can to sustain a run of success for their fan base. And so they're certainly one of the farm systems that I'll be studying greatly whenever all the parents at drop off say, John, who could the Tigers trade Scooble to? Yeah. Well, I'll say, hey, look, there's a guy in the minor leagues named Johnny King with the Blue Jays. He's pretty good. Look at his stats. So, by the way, he's having a good season. So we'll have to see how things play out now over the coming weeks.
1: Yeah. It may just be moot, though, because, you know, the Tigers flip the script on the Guardians and do what the Guardians did to them just last season and, like, erase a double-digit deficit in the division. Who knows?
0: In the American League, all things are possible, my friends. That's basically what we've come down to. The American League of 2026, where nothing is routine and the unexpected can occur. There you go.
1: And thank goodness for that. John, always appreciate it. Thanks, buddy.
0: Love the conversation, guys. Have a great rest of the week. And again, thanks for always having me as part of the rotation every week. Really means a lot. Thank you.
1: Thanks, John. John Morosi of MLB Network. Today's Insider brought to you by Don Valley North Lexus. Yeah, the Blue Jays have a good history of acquiring rentals. Mm-hmm. I mean, the David Price trade from the Tigers. But they also have a good history of acquiring guys coming off surgeries, right? Like Shane Bieber had not yet pitched in the major leagues last season when they acquired him. And he eventually ran out of gas a little bit, and obviously the arm fatigue this season has delayed his return. But, man, what they got out of him last year, like, this is not unfamiliar territory for the Blue Jays.
2: Yeah, I don't know if Tarek Skubal has a dog that he'll have to, like, drive up here with, and then he'll, like, I don't know, have car trouble or something. I just remember being a very topsy-turvy journey to get Price actually up here, but I think people would happily take any element of that. Yeah, if Skubal is available, forget the Jays for 5 seconds here in all of this. This is what makes a deadline sexy. It's nice to have, you're like, oh, this reliever. And, like, obviously, you know, Mason Miller moving. These are important things that have impacted. But a guy like that, or, you know, a true blue, like, middle of the order bat or something like that, just sexy to have in the mix. So, honestly, especially now that Morosi's gone, boo Tigers. Yeah. Hope you stink so you have no choice but to trade Scooble.
1: You know what's fun to think about? A rotation that goes Kevin Gausman, Dylan Cease, Trey Savage, Shane Bieber, Tarek Scooble. Like, that's kind of fun.
2: I like it. Why are you putting Scuba last, though? That's the only thing.
1: Whatever.
2: No, you said it. You said it. Sure. I'm holding you to it. Okay. You think he's the worst of the five?
1: Yeah. No, that would subscribe. All right.
2: Yeah, but then you're gonna have a Lauer situation where someone's offended when they don't get to pitch in the if you end up in a wild card spot.
1: Yeah, they can be a reliever. They can split the game in two halves.
2: But then there'd be an so you just don't tell them. It's not like an opener situation. You're both starters.
1: Closers. Like, if you're a closer, I think it's
2: that's great.
1: Instead of the bulk man, you're the closer. You're the five inning closer.

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0: Show Sportsnet 590, The Fan, Ben Ennis, Brent Gunning. Turns out getting 25 shots in two games combined is no way to go through life. It has resulted in two overtime losses for the Montreal Canadiens. As a result, the Carolina Hurricanes have done something they haven't done in 19 years, win two games in a conference final. And they are up 2-1. Let's talk to Frank Cervelli, NHL insider for Victory Plus. Good morning, Frank.
1: How are you guys?
0: Doing okay. So yeah, like the game one kind of put us off the scent. We're like, same old Canes. No, different Canes. This is different. Is it different Canes or a different opponent that they're facing in a conference final?
1: It's different Canes, I think, is the true answer. This is a team that got punched in the mouth in game one after a really long layoff and has done pretty much exactly what they've done throughout the playoffs. They've made it really difficult to generate offense for the opposition. And Montreal has been incredibly opportunistic. It's almost like anytime they get even a sniff of oxygen or space, they're putting it in the back of the net. And otherwise, the Carolina Hurricanes are controlling just about everything else.
2: Yeah, you mentioned they got punched in the mouth, but like not actually. Isn't that the biggest thing we're talking about here in terms of difference, right? Like, I mean, and that's not I'm not sitting here going like, Montreal Canadiens are not even good. But it is just factually a completely different question that they're being asked to answer here than the one they've had the past couple of years with the Lightning and the Panthers. Like, is that not like? And I think you can ask that question without it coming across as like I'm calling the Hurricanes frauds or anything like that. But I do think a big part of the reason they're able to breathe in this series is because they don't have the school bully dumping them upside down and like giving them a swirly in the toilet.
1: Yeah, I think that's a huge part of it. Like if you look at how the Carolina Hurricanes have been beaten, a team that plays pressure first hockey, which is the, you know, it's every part of what they do. The only real way to beat them is to quite literally beat them up. Like, by a bigger team who just almost beats them at their own game. And that team didn't exist in these playoffs. There wasn't anyone that I thought that was capable of doing that. And this Canadiens team, like they're beating them or hanging with them in a different way because they're seizing on opportunity, because they've put the limited chances that they've had in the net, and because they've gotten, really good goaltending from Jakub Dobesh at the same exact time that, I mean, if you want to present an alternate reality, it's that these last couple games have gone to OT and the Canadiens have been one shot away from potentially a 3-0 lead.
0: Yeah, that's true. Despite having very limited opportunities, right? Like as far as shots on goal are concerned, but yeah, that doesn't account for everything. They had a breakaway in overtime that wasn't a shot on goal yesterday, but yeah, and this is going to sound insulting, and I don't mean it to be so, because the Montreal Canadiens are good, like pretty clearly good, and were among the best teams during the regular season. We're in the mix to be the top team in the Atlantic Division. They knocked off the two other teams that were in that mix to get to this point, but so much of it has been built on this incredible run for Jakub Dobish. Like, is that the formula? Have the Montreal Canadiens, I mean, God, is anybody figuring it out right now? Guess what? Goaltending is important, but how much of the secret sauce to what is happening for the Canadiens this postseason is the result of a very hot goaltender?
1: I'd say a fair part of it, but I think you'd also be taking away from some other elements of this Canadiens team that have been really special. I mean, that power play, it's not only something else in this postseason. Like, it might be the poster child for what a perfect modern-day NHL power play looks like. They've got a borderline superstar at every position on the ice. And it's pretty incredible. It's going to be their bread and butter for the foreseeable future. Dobesh has been, like you've underlined it, I mean, outstanding. And it's definitely a huge part of it, but the Canadiens have these other little elements that are sprinkled in throughout what they do, including some difficult

0: play against players in key spots, like a Josh Anderson, who was flying again yesterday. I thought he was really noticeable and important. This Canadiens team has some elements that they're not going away anytime soon. And so this run has been special, but I think it's also really sustainable for a team that's just cracking open into that championship window.
1: Yeah, they certainly are. Does it, I mean...
0: And let me say this, ahead, too. Yeah. Like, not to cut you off, but, like, as good as Dobesh has been, I don't think he's the Montreal Canadiens' best goalie.
1: You're still holding out for Fowler there?
0: Yes.
1: Yeah. Well, it is funny. I've been thinking a lot about Fowler because we've had, not to make everything about the Leafs so early on in this conversation, but I mean, we have gone 9 whole minutes here. I've been thinking about this with, like, the Leafs feel like, you know, they have a lot of goaltending depth, and like they're Marley's goalie, Akhti Amov's been playing well in the Calder Cup. And it's like having a guy like Jacob Fowler just sitting over there, it does remind people that, like, yeah, you know, other teams have goaltending prospects they like and ones they like a lot more than what the Leafs have at their disposal. And I think, yeah, the idea of Fowler being, you know, when we look 5 years ahead of time, is he the Montreal Canadiens starter? Like, I think probably, you know, we talk about the uncomfortability there. Maybe the answer is like the Hurricanes just don't have the guys to do this. But like, we've seen the MO from the recent Cup champs. When you run into a hot goalie, you have to run into them. Like, you have to make life uncomfortable on them. Now, Dobesh, anytime anybody get, like, he spooks like a horse. Anytime anybody gets remotely close to him, it feels like he's flying all over the place. But are you surprised that that hasn't been more of a concerted effort to try to, like, really get in his space? You know, Montreal's got a good blue line there, but it's not exactly a group that you just had. There's no way you can get to the goalie there. I'm a little surprised we haven't seen some Sam Bennett-esque runs being taken at him so far in this series.
0: But that's not what the Carolina Hurricanes are or what they do. And I think one of the hallmarks about that makes them successful is that they have a very clear sense of what they are and aren't, and they don't try and be anything that they're not.
2: So the West Final feels like a runaway, because it is. It's a 3-0 series lead for the Vegas Golden Knights, surprisingly so. But yeah, I mean, it's not the full version of the Avalanche, right? So like, there is... There's, I guess, caveats when we look back on this series if it ends up wrapping up quickly, because Cale Makar misses the first couple games, he's not at 100%. Then of course Nathan MacKinnon leaves Game 3 after they blow a 3-0 lead in that game in the first period. Yeah, but like, when you have the regular season that this Avalanche team did, and then you go out, and I know it's a conference final, but to a team that, man, you just compare the two regular seasons and the Golden Knights doing what they did in, like, the softest division in the sport. Like, is this, like, how big of a disappointment is this in Denver? And would it, like, necessitate some real hard decisions this offseason because the expectations were so high?
0: Oh, they're going to rue this missed opportunity for a long time. I mean... And it's not just the disparity in the regular season. Look, the Golden Knights lost more games than they won this season, which is incredible to think about. And then you look at some other teams that they surrounded themselves with. The Oilers lose out in round one. They had an almost exact goal differential in the season. Very similar records and statistics. Like, why couldn't it have been the Oilers that had been in this spot to be chasing down the Colorado Avalanche? That was always the big scary thing on the other side of the bracket for anyone in the Pacific Division pillow fight. And here's Colorado. And I think, look, the injuries, there's no doubt that they play or they tell part of the story. Like, you take out the best defenseman in the world for a pair of games, and it's certainly going to impact the series. But I also think in some ways that minimizes the issues that have been at play for Colorado, which include their goaltending not holding up, which should have been a bigger storyline perhaps heading into this playoffs. And also the other ways that they've shot themselves in the foot. The way that they've managed the puck has been horrendous this series. And the decision-making, the thought processes, how did no one stem the tide at some point during that second period, whether it was through the 3 different TV timeouts that you have or using one yourself? It was like watching a team lose a series in slow motion. You know, every bit of play that the Vegas Golden Knights controlled, you're waiting.

0: waiting for someone in Colorado to step up and say, hold on a second, what are we doing here? And it never came. It never happened. And the Golden Knights deserve full marks for how, as this playoffs have gone on, they've gotten better and better. And remember, there's also a team, again, to Colorado's detriment, that was on the ropes at varying points. They lost two in a row to Utah early in that series. They blew a big lead against Utah. Then Kelly McCrimmon acknowledged this last week that, you know, through the first two games of the series against Anaheim, that the Ducks had the better of that stretch. At varying points, they've been in trouble this playoffs, the Golden Knights have. And yet, they've gotten better each game as it's gone on, which has been a testament to Carter Hart. It's been a testament to the apparent Conn Smythe leader in Mitch Marner. And at the same time, the Avs are sitting back with nothing but questions.
1: Yeah, they do have a lot of questions. And to your point, there are other things going on in this series. But I think the question of will we have the second and third or, you know, like, I don't know, two and five or whatever, you know, order you want to put them in, best players in the world, anything close to 100% is certainly going to be a big, big one. You know, what do you think the appetite for change would be in Colorado? This is obviously a group that has loaded up, right? You know, it's like they go get Kadri. The Leafs finally have a first round pick, well, outside of one overall, but going forward, because they were able to get first from Colorado for Nick Waugh. Like, this is a group that is loaded up. It's not just a case of, you know, McKinnon and McCarr. What do you think the appetite for change would be? Because I do think when a team, it's one thing to lose in a conference final, like reasonable people can look at that and go, okay, yeah, them's the breaks. But to get swept, if that's the way this goes, or to lose in five when you've been the team you have been all year, I do wonder if that forces the need for some bigger changes than just the kind of tweaks and reset you would normally see around a team like the Avs.
0: Okay, so I'm going to put this back on you. So I mentioned a lot of reasons why I think that the injuries don't play a significant factor, but you then reminded us about taking two of the five best players in the world out for a chunk of the series, and then they could potentially get swept. So in your estimation,
1: yeah,
0: what percentage of this would you put on the injuries?
1: And then
0: that will help shape your answer as to how much change is necessary.
1: Yeah, I think for me it is at least 50% of the reason why they're in the position they're at in the series. Like, I don't think it's 90, I don't think it's 100, but I think anything less than 50 is foolish. I mean, McCarr plays half of the game when he's right, and even when he's not right, he's tasked with playing a lot of that. It hasn't been a factor up to this point for McKinnon, but I also think the idea of trying to finish off the Avalanche, if McKinnon is anything less than what he's been, I mean, we saw how it affected Canada when McKinnon wasn't his normal self, and, like, you know, I think Canada's a little deeper than the Colorado Avalanche are in this spot. So for me, I'd look at it as, I don't know, like, if I had to put a definitive percentage on it, probably like 60% of the reason it's like this.
0: Okay, and then I think that's probably a fair answer.
1: Okay.
0: So then the next part is, in terms of appetite for change,
1: yeah,
0: I don't know how much ability to change they truly have. I mean, the coach, I guess, could be a question mark at this point.
1: Yeah.
0: He seems to have a really good sort of symbiotic relationship with their stars, which I think is really important. He's had a ton of success. He's been there a long time. He's one of the few coaches in NHL history that's ever seen a team through from rebuild to Stanley Cup. Mm-hmm. And they are coming off one of the best regular seasons ever. I mean, I don't know if the coach is the issue.
1: No, I don't think I will preface the middle part of this question, I guess, with, like, I don't think there is a big change to make, but I just think that when you see a team that has the expectations they have, and it's one, again, like, they lose to Vegas in seven games and Carter Hart is great, everyone goes, "Damn, I've seen hockey before, that happens." You get swept by the team that, and, you know, I'm doing a little Toronto coloring here, but it's like with Mitch Marner leading the way and you get swept in the conference final, it's like, yeah, I do think that forces you to ask some questions about what exactly you are.
0: Yeah, I think, no, they're fair questions and questions that they're ultimately going to have to answer. I also think this is a case of not the best team winning, but again, just a very odd, hey, this happens in hockey sometimes. One team gets extremely hot and goes on a run. Yeah. sometimes you end up with a scenario.

0: scenario in which the best team didn't win the Stanley Cup.
1: Yeah, it happens like all the time, actually. And that I will say it kind of sucks. Like the Blackhawks being the last President's Trophy winner to win the Cup in 2013. And we've seen some like notable, incredible regular seasons. Like the Bruins, 135 points, lost in the first round. That Lightning team in 2019 set the record before them, 128 points, lost in the first round. Yeah, and there was an injury part of the Lightning loss as well. But like, yeah, it did feel like this one was going to be different because they had the pedigree. They had already won already. Like, and the first two rounds looked like the full version of themselves. I would like to see the best team win.
0: Hold on. You've had the best team win pretty much a lot of the last number of years.
1: Yeah, you're right. Like the Panthers have been, I think we all agree. Okay, so here's another point then.
0: So we went Panthers, Golden Knights.
1: Mm-hmm.
0: And before that, it was Avalanche, Lightning.
1: Yeah, well, I guess nobody's won the President's Trophy and won.
0: No, okay, but like, unquestionably, I think when you look back at these last number of years in the playoffs, the best team kind of did win.
1: Okay, here's what I would say,
0: you
1: though.
0: You pretty much have to go back to like 2019 Blues are the last team that was quote-unquote not the best team that won.
1: Sure, I would say this, though. That Lightning team that put up 128 points, right? And they were so fun to watch. They were electric factory during the regular season. When they did win the following year, I think they had a come to Jesus moment where they're like, hey, actually prioritizing the regular season, not so smart. Like maybe we shouldn't be.
0: But the Avs did that
1: this year.
0: They actually took their foot off the gas and played at a 98 point pace from January 1 all the way until the end of the regular season.
1: Yeah.
0: 98 point pace barely wins you the Pacific Division.
1: And they still won the President's Trophy.
0: No, they absolutely took their foot off the gas.
1: Listen, for the record, I wouldn't do anything if I was the Avalanche because I think the first two rounds looked like full-on Avalanche-y. And, yeah, you can point to the goaltending, I suppose. But, yeah, you should be able to hold on to a 3-0 lead in a must-win Game 3, methinks, even without a full Cale Makar and Nathan McKinnon.
0: And even with Nathan McKinnon giving you that first period lead,
1: yes,
0: the rest of it's on you.
1: Totally. All right. You got to actually talk explicitly about the Leafs now.
0: Is that the rules?
1: That is absolutely the rules.
2: We make them. They're the rules.
1: Okay. So Brent and I have been steadfast in our belief that the Austin Matthews discussion about will he, won't he for this season was always kind of ridiculous. Not to disparage the reporting, which I think if you just take it word for word, I'm sure is accurate. But like now we get this report that the first meeting between John Chyka and Matthews went well. Were you always of the same belief of us, and has anything changed for you recently?
0: I don't think anything's changed, period. I think they're in full-blown evaluation mode. And I'm not saying that he's not going to be back or that he's hemming and hawing. I think this has always been about, first off, taking some time to get the knee right, which he's well underway of doing. And the second thing is just to sit back and watch. There's still so much that we don't know. We don't know who the next coach is going to be. We don't know who the Leafs are going to draft number one. We don't know what other changes John Chyka is going to make. It's one thing to say what your vision is. It's another thing to then go out and execute on it. And there's no rush. There's no deadline for Austin Matthews. And he holds all the cards. You know, I kind of got into this with someone yesterday, an executive in the league who I trust, who was just kind of saying, well, we went back and forth on this whole Marner thing. And he was saying, well, how much there was, you know, poor asset management when it comes to Mitch Marner, and how can the Leafs ever forgive themselves for how this played out? And I think that's a narrative that a lot of Leafs fans would have watching Mitch Marner go on this tear in these playoffs, but it's also not reality. Like, the reality is the Leafs tried to trade Mitch Marner on a couple different occasions and got no buy-in from the player who held all the cards. And so it's, I think, a really important reminder as we sit back here and try and figure out and play the game of will he, won't he, what's going to happen, that he's not on anyone's timeline except his own. If he wants to decide on August 17th that he doesn't want to be a Toronto Maple Leaf anymore, he can do that. And if he decides that he wants to, he doesn't need to do or say anything.
2: Yeah, I guess my only thing would be like, I have no inclination or reason to believe that he would just have a what appeared would appear to me to be.

0: an about face in the middle of the summer, right? Like, I think Matthews has been pretty steadfast throughout this, that this is the place he wants to be. And I even heard, the only thing people can point to in this is that when the reporting was happening, it's like, he didn't take to Instagram or whatever to be like, no, I love it here. This is all fake news. Like, it does feel to me like this is a guy who at every turn has kind of proven that this is where he wants to be. And, you know, he's in this spot now where there's nothing he can do. Like, he couldn't further his commitment. He could not double down because he can't sign a contract for a year still. You mentioned the coach there. How much do you think that will have an impact on the way he views the direction this franchise is taking? And two, will it be David Carl? Like, those are the questions right there.
1: I imagine it's going to have a sizable impact. I would think, like, how much, and also, like, he wouldn't really be able to tell unless he's played for this person before or has friends that did. He's going to have a really hard time.
0: But you don't think you don't think he'd have a thought? Like, right now, the Leafs came to him and they're like, hey, Matthews.
1: So I knew you were going to ask that. Yeah, let's play the game then.
0: Sure.
1: So what kind of thought did Sidney Crosby have last year when Dan Muse was hired?
0: Well, I think Sidney Crosby's a very different person in his hockey life in terms of what he's... And I think that he's probably didn't have much of a thought.
1: He didn't know Dan Muse from a hole in the wall.
0: Fair. Yeah, okay? Fair.
1: And so any notion that he might have or I mean, let's even rewind back to last year at this time as the Pittsburgh Penguins hired Dan Muse. And some of the thought process that was emanating from around the league was, are they hiring Dan Muse to flush Sidney Crosby out? Like, are they trying to get rid of their vets by
0: we'll
1: hiring
0: smoke
1: this
0: them
1: guy
0: out.
1: That's never coached an NHL game? So the point is, there is no preconceived notion, or at least one that will be accurate, unless Austin Matthews has intimate knowledge of this person from, again, having played for him or having someone close to him who did. So won't be able to really tell with that one until later in the summer, until training camp starts, until they've had a chance to meet, and that vision for how he wants to deploy Austin Matthews, how they want to play, all those things become really crystallized outside of a BS press conference. So it will have some say or some percentage of that feeling or whatever it is that Austin Matthews is looking for. But more so, I think it will be determined by draft night and who the Leafs pick, how he visions that player fitting in, and then the overall shaping of the roster that's to occur around that in the most significant period to make changes to your roster in the calendar year.
2: Mm-hmm. So you're the David Carl whisperer. He hasn't said no yet, notably, and I don't know if we would know if he said no. Maybe you would, but yeah, it does feel like this continues. So at least, like, maybe a possibility that there is a union there. What do you think?
1: I think that there's some intrigue. I mean, it is the Toronto Maple Leafs calling, and I think David Carl is an incredibly smart, open-minded individual who, why wouldn't you take the meeting?
2: Mm-hmm. Okay, so that's where we're at.
1: Hear it out.
2: Yeah. Nobody says you can't take a meeting and be wooed. I would like to.
1: And I think that wooing is likely to occur this week.
2: You ever been wooed? I'd love to be wooed. I've never been wooed. I've always been like, can I have a job, please? Have you ever been wooed?
1: A couple times.
2: Yeah, how was that? That must have felt nice.
1: Yeah, it's definitely a rarity. It's not often that you see a man of my stature get wooed.
2: Well, congrats on the wooing. Thanks as always, Frank.
1: Have a great week, guys.
2: You too. Frank Zaravelli, NHL insider for Victory Plus. Felt like there was a little more there on the David Carl bone. Mm-hmm. Said this week there's going to be more wooing.
0: Mm.
2: So, okay. I think this is a story.
0: Will Austin Matthews be offended when they go see David Carl in Denver, but they didn't get on a bird to go see him?
2: Yeah. I was actually going through the University of Denver roster, and I was like, are there any names we recognize? And then I was like, is there anybody from Arizona?
0: Great call. This is a good job by you.
2: The answer is no.
0: Oh, okay. I thought you were going to be like, smoking gun, we got his man. No. Matthew Nyes, too. Jake Nyes. I don't know if he has a brother. He does have a brother, and he's older. Yeah,
2: I don't know.
0: I knew that.
2: great names, though. Hagan Burrows, that's a good. Okay, I have no idea about that. He's a player.
0: Don't

0: get me going because I saw in the Memorial Cup last night there was a Jackson with an X and an I in the middle of it.
1: Oh my God.
0: It's like Jackson. Yeah.
1: Oh my. Oh no.
0: It was, I mean, the guy plays for Everett in the dub. Like, good job. That's honestly like, that's what I want my Western Hockey League Yikes. Players to be named.
1: Yeah.
0: It's just, great.
1: Yeah. We're like a step away from just like symbols as names.
0: I told you that my kid's played like it's 2 years of organized hockey and he's never had a team without two Jacksons on it. So
1: yeah
0: it's a lot going on there.
1: That's the world. All right, when we come back, Joe Siddle as the Fan Morning Show continues. Ben Ennis, Brent Gunning, Sportsnet 590 The Fan.
2: From the 680 News Radio Traffic Center, I'm Brandon DePont, and this report is brought to you by Subaru. So we do have a problem here, this being along the westbound 403. It is debris approaching Markham Road in the collector. Second lane from the right has it. Approaching McCowan in the express. Second lane from the right has a stalled tractor trailer. And then west of Victoria Park in the collector's left lane, some debris. It's the all-weather drive main event. 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

0: Fan Morning Show, Sportsnet 590, The Fan, Ben Ennis, Brent Gunning. Tough one for the Blue Jays at an open roof Rogers Center yesterday as they lose game one of this three-game set to the Marlins. Bullpen game today, which is also known as Spencer Miles Bulk Day. Maybe up to 70 pitches. Let's talk to Joe Siddall on the line right now. How's it going, Joe?
1: Good morning, gentlemen. How are we doing?
0: Doing all right. So who is it? Carlos Febles that works with the outfielders? Like, can we get a crash course for Yohendrick Piñango?
1: Carlos Febles is the infielder's coach, and Mark Budzinski handles the outfielders and base running. I don't envy Mark Budzinski's job because, everyone is allowed to improve, but I don't think Yohendrick Piñango came with the reputation of a tremendous defensive outfielder. So you work with what you have, especially with what he has been doing with the bat. He looks so good at the plate. Some big hits. You kind of love what you see there. Unfortunately, in one inning, he got really exposed. And it's not the first time. The pop-up is the one that bothered me more than anything. The line drive over your head, that can happen to some outfielders, but it's the pop-up because it's not the first time. And remember the collision that Piñango had with Jimenez not too long ago, and it looked like both of them were going to be hurt. But now, after a play like that, you have to make sure you get your heads together and that this young man knows that you are the outfielder, you are in charge, you have to take charge out there coming in. And Jimenez, especially on that play, you have to know the situation with the left-handed batter. Jimenez is playing up the middle, so he has even further to go. But you have to have all that information. You have to know all of those things. And this is where when you hear the term the game can speed up in the big leagues. That's what happens. I mean, I've been there when things kind of unravel a little bit, or you have a part of your game that suffers here or there. It's like you try so hard to get better at it, but you could clearly see that it wasn't there. Like, he didn't make the adjustment, and that's critical. And I think you have to look at that play and revisit it again today if you're Mark Budzinski. But I mean, how many times do you have to bring something up to someone? So that's why I say I don't envy the coach's position. You're working with what you've got. You're trying to make them the best version they can be out there in left field. But I felt worse for Jimenez because the last thing you want to do is go out there and get hammered again and collide with the guy. But it might be to a point now where Andres is just going to say, look, I'll go get him then if that's the case. You just stay back. But not good. Poor communication, poor everything. And it really, you could say it cost them the ballgame.
0: Yeah, we all know the pop-up priority chart, right, in terms of who can call off whom. And generally speaking, it would not be the shortstop, given the I'm the captain to an outfielder there. But maybe that is just the way you have to go about it. And I'm not going to say, hey, can't ask Piñango to be a better defender. I think you can, to your point. It's like that's what you want to do. You're 23 years old. You don't want to stop. You know, you don't want this to be the peak of what you are. You want to keep growing. But this is a guy who wasn't in the majors start the season. He's batting cleanup for you. It's like you're certainly throwing a lot. Adam there, you know, in terms of the decision that was made yesterday, I mean, you know, it didn't feel like it was coming down to Piñango just because of how good he's been. But in terms of some of these kind of fringier roster players, what did you make of the decision to hang on to Davis Schneider in the org, but no longer on the major league roster and keep Sosa up with Lucas getting activated again?
1: No surprise at all. I didn't like when Piñango got sent down the first time, to be honest with you, because you got a guy that

0: coming up and looking very good at the plate, and I get the whole left-handed thing, but and then Barger goes right down with the elbow injury. But no, I think this is one we could have all predicted, and I don't doubt that David Schneider is in that camp too. I'm sure he saw this coming. He knows, look, hitters know, players know, they see the writing on the wall, they see the struggles that he's having, and yes, it could have been him or it could have been Sosa. But the simple move is to get Davis down there and try to get him right, try to get him a bunch of ABs and try to get back to being the best version of himself. Whereas Sosa, he's going to hang around, and it's a matter of time. We know that, right, as guys come off the injured list, but things can happen between now and then, and that's why it's one move at a time. But no surprise at all, and, you know, as a player that's struggling the way Davis was, I wouldn't doubt if he came clean and was honest with you guys that he would say, it's the right thing, like, I need to go. Like, it's hard to do that on the major league stage. You know, we talked about the Pinyonga mistakes last night. You do that in AAA and nobody really hears about it or sees it. When you do it in the major leagues, it's everywhere. It's a lot of people watching, live, on TV, everywhere. And that's the added pressure. And I'm sure that's what Davis was feeling as well. So go down where it's a little quieter. And I know technology now we have video of everything, but not like the major league level in the spotlight. And it had to really be weighing on Davis. And so I'm sure it's a bit of a relief as well.
1: Yeah, you don't get to complain about a demotion when you're 9-for-71 this season, which is what David Schneider has been. That is struggling. Trey Savage, despite allowing 5 earned runs, obviously we watched the game. He did not struggle in that outing, and it should have been 2 because the defense cost him 3 runs in that outing, and he pitches into the 7th inning. And, you know, I don't know about you, Joe, but I was, like, hopeful that we would see the same version of Trey Savage over the course of a full regular season, but I wasn't guaranteeing that because, you know, he's such a new pitcher to the Major League ecosystem and video on him and guys preparing for him in a different way. But nope, he's looked like the same guy. Are you surprised at all at how, you know, Trey Savage, like, he's looked?
0: Yeah, I mean, I would say I'm not surprised, but you have to be surprised because the way he burst on the scene last year, just made those few starts at the end and then the tremendous postseason. You had to think, you know, he's coming back from this little shoulder issue now. How can he be the best version of himself? But my goodness, so that part of it has surprised me. I expected him to come back and be good this year, but not to kind of dominate the way he has. And, I mean, even yesterday is a pretty good indication. I talked about it a little bit on the broadcast about a couple of starts ago in Detroit. He was scattering his fastball a little bit, and he was really spiking his splitter. Then the Yankee game in the Bronx, he used the slider a lot more. Why? Because he didn't have this best feel for the splitter. Again, he was kind of spraying arm side a little bit. So here's a guy making adjustments on the fly in the game. He's got three very good pitches, but if you lose one, you lean on another one a little bit more, and that's what he did. And then I thought last night, aside from that first inning when he hung a couple of splitters, the leadoff double to Edwards and then the sack fly to Otto Lopez, it looked like he was leaving the ballpark, kind of hung a couple of splitters. But then after that, my goodness, did he ever make an adjustment and figure it out? And he was back down in the zone pretty good with it the rest of the night. So, I mean, nobody can be perfect, but he was pretty darn close to it aside from those 2 pitches.
2: Yeah, he certainly was. I think if there was any worry, and I think a reasonable enough person can worry about the guy who had the whirlwind season last year, and then he starts things off, and there's this shoulder impingement, and what's he going to look like when he comes back? Like, I think it would have been a reasonable enough to expect there'd be a step back, but there just really hasn't. It's been remarkable what he's given you. That's expected how good he's been. From the unexpected, Spencer Miles, I mean, where would this team be without him? How much more can the Blue Jays realistically ask from him in terms of, like, the pitch count getting up there and also just working deeper into games, even if it comes with the opener? Just how much more do you think the Jays can kind of, you know, get out of Spencer Miles here? Because it has been, you want to talk about early season revelations. He feels like, you know, the king of them so far for this team.
0: Yeah, in a season of not a lot of great stories, he has been a very nice story. Just the past of his journey and the way he got here, of course. But I think what you're probably going to see is much like we're seeing and just continuing with that pitch count. It's not going to keep building up and up and up to 100 is what we understand. John Schneider's talked about that. But I think he's fine with going from 65, 75, 80-ish to being in that number. So that's why, you know, in bulk, you can really control that. And it looks like Braden Fisher might be starting tonight. So as an opener again, and it makes sense. I mean, can he just start the game? Sure, I don't see why not. But when you do this, what you can also do is you can use Braden Fisher when you want him for the exact hitters you want him. And that top of the order can be a little tough. The Marlins team is just kind of

0: low key, a little, they're pesky, they're tough. So if you use him up at the top for those guys, then hopefully Miles can get through the batting order, maybe two and a half times there, and it's going to be the bottom. But the stuff plays, man. To me, he's a starting pitcher with all of his pitches, but you just can't do that for 5 and 6 innings all year, I don't think, with where he has come from in terms of workload. So if you ever have to, I mean, look at all the injuries. If you ever have to protect somebody, this is a guy you better protect because he just hasn't had the workload. But again, hey, sports science, all that, they know a heck of a lot more than we do. Maybe they know that they can do this all year long. But I mean, I can't imagine this guy is going to throw 130 innings, right?
1: I guess, but like if you just go on previous workload, he should be shut down right now. Like, he shouldn't throw another pitch, right? Like,
0: that's right. Yeah.
1: Like, so I don't know. Like, in for a penny, in for a pound for me, honestly. But I'm a risk taker. I'm a roll of the dice type of guy. I just,
0: well, it's also not your arm.
1: No, like, it's not. But I bet you he'd be on board, right? I wouldn't be doing something. He's like, yeah, it's a little sore. I'd be like, nah, 130 pitches for you, Spencer Miles. Like, I'd be working in combination for him. And he understands. He also sees the dollar signs that might be available to him. If he could somehow figure out a way to be a legitimate, even league average starting pitcher, there's like almost $20 million a year in it. If you're a league average starting pitcher that can go out there and, hey, there's $1 million on the line for the what was previously the worst starting pitcher in baseball in Patrick Corbin, who's now better than Paul Skeens. But yeah, there's lots of money out there if you can do it. So yeah, I'd be having a conversation you obviously don't want to blow out his arm, but okay, if that's the case, then stop. Don't let him throw another pitch because he's already passed every innings mark he's ever reached.
0: Yeah, and I think that's where the rest and recovery comes in and how he's feeling. And you're listening to the body. I'm sure these conversations are going on all the time between his outings. And I don't know if you can talk. You'll talk to many pitchers in baseball that will say, nope, I don't want the ball. Nope, I want to make sure I don't get hurt here. No, that's not how they operate. We know that. But that's also why you have to be making a little bit of the decision maker for these guys. Let's hope that he can just keep this pace up, because really this would be, I think, the most you can expect of the, you know, that 4-plus innings, maybe 5. I mean, every 5th, 6th turn through the rotation, that would be a pretty nice thing. Now, again, what we've seen here early, a lot of guys have a nice start to the season. He has, but let's see how it goes. Because now, with that workload that we're talking about in the past that he hasn't had, I mean, that's where fatigue can kick in June or July. So let's not just pretend he's going to have a 2-something ERA all season long. Listen, what we've seen is great, guys. It's like, there's electric stuff. I mean, both fastballs, he's got the 4-seamer and the 2-seamer with pretty darn good movement. He's got 2 breaking balls. Like, that's great. He pulled out a changeup against the Tigers a couple starts ago. He threw this changeup to Riley Green, and I looked at Dan. I kind of, oh? So then I talked to him the next day, of course. He's like, yeah, I used to throw it in high school and just thought I'd break it out right there. I was like, wow. So if that's another weapon for lefties, because that's usually what you want is that extra weapon, right, as a righty against left-handed hitters. Most righties struggle with lefties. So, yeah, lots to like there for sure.
1: Yeah, what a revelation, really. It's just crazy, some of the fellas that are factoring into these games for the Blue Jays that we didn't anticipate, to say the very least. Okay, and we're going to get another one, I suppose, filling in Dylan Cease's rotation spot as he's on the 15-day IL. I don't know how you can expect a guy who's dealing with a soft tissue injury to, like, just return after 2 weeks. To me, it feels like a closer to a month-long thing. But even if it's just a 2-week thing, that's okay, a couple of starts, maybe 3, maybe 4. And to your point about, like, paying the piper at the end of the season, if you overwork some pitchers now, man, that could apply to the bullpen, Joe. I can't imagine they're thinking about somebody that can't at least give them 100 pitches in that spot start.
0: Yeah, you just can't do it in 2 spots in the rotation, right? You're already playing with a little fire doing this Miles thing as kind of a bulk guy. You can't do it in 2 spots or do it. But, I mean, if you're going to bring up somebody from AAA to make the start, who knows? What if that guy goes 2 1/3 and now you've got to use your bullpen the whole day? So you have to go with whatever you think is going to give you the best chance to at least give you 5, right? The way this bullpen has been worked at, I mean, it's been good, but you can't keep doing this. And, I mean, what happens when you lose starters? I mean, this conversation we've had since spring training, right, when the injury started, went from 8 pitchers down to trying to put together a piecemeal of rotation here, and now Cease is out. So, and not only is Cease out, but he's the guy that's certainly capable of going 6 and 7 each time, even though maybe he hasn't. But he's a guy you feel pretty good about when he takes the mound. So this is a tough one. I mean, pitching injuries are all across baseball. I don't think we have to belabor that point. Nobody's going to feel sorry for anyone. There are injuries everywhere. They've got to get through it. And you try to just keep, well, we

0: say, like, around this time of the season, right, it's that 40, 50 game mark when you kind of say, like, you kind of know who you are and what you have to do to tweak things. Well, last year at this time, this is when they didn't tweak things, but guys started hitting more. And that would help an awful lot because that takes a lot of strain off your pitchers. I remember last April, do you remember Hoffman was so good and pitched so much? And,
1: yeah.
0: maybe you paid for it later. Well, it's because you're playing all these low scoring, close games.
1: And yep.
0: If you're not winning 6-1 very often, you've got to use all your leverage guys so often. And it's taxing, no question. And that's why offense is, I mean, all parts of the game are so important. We get it. But offense is so important because it can take a toll off of your arms. And it's the long game, right? You're playing the long game. You're playing a 6-month, hopefully 7-month game. And hopefully, I said this the time last year that the offense started kicking in. Seeing little signs maybe here or there, but not a lot yet. Yeah. So it's going to need to kick in, boys, or this is going to be things are going to go south in a hurry.
1: Okay, last one. You'd be forgiven if you're a listener and you turned off the game before Tanner Andrews made his major league debut. But I want to talk to you about it, Joe, because I mean, man, those stories get to me. 30-year-old making his major league debut, all those minor league games. I didn't play 869 minor league games like you did, and you played 73 in the big leagues. But yeah, what is that moment like for that clubhouse to see a guy at 30 years old make his major league debut?
0: Did you guys happen to stay tuned in to see the dugout when he walked off the field?
1: Yeah, that's awesome.
0: That, it told the whole story. It was pretty special. Like, this is, it's a game that when we follow this game and fans follow this game, we basically see all the stars and all the money in the game and how much money and how glamorous it is. And it is, don't get me wrong. But, man, when you see a story like that, that's why guys persevere for so long. I have not met Tanner Andrews. I'll meet him today. And I gotta ask him his story, his background, his family background, because that's the stuff that means so much to me. I remember guys standing on a field in AAA, and when I said earlier, you can see the writing on the wall. Sometimes guys know when there's roster crunches or somebody's coming up, and you're probably the next one to go. I've stood in the outfield shagging with pitchers that have told me that they were on their phone yesterday with my father-in-law who has a construction business because I'm pretty sure they're lining up their next job. Because they know it's coming.
1: Yep.
0: That's what it's like in AA and AAA when you haven't made it and you're getting close, but you're 28 and 29 and 30. You've been at it a long time. You're preparing for that life after baseball. So I'd love to know Tanner's story. What has he been doing? What's his story in that regard? Because it happens. It's real. And we don't hear about those stories a whole lot. I would love to hear how he found out. I'll never forget the time I found out I was going to the big leagues for the first time, and it just jars your body. It makes you tingle all over. I was in Ottawa in AAA with the Expos, and I wasn't even playing. I was like the backup catcher, and we lost like an extra inning game. I didn't even play. And in the clubhouse after the game, the manager, Mike Quadi, had to walk through the clubhouse to get to his office in Ottawa. And in going through the clubhouse, he looked right at me with a scowl on his face, and he basically with his finger said, "Come here, like follow me." So I'm like, what the hell did I do wrong? I didn't even play tonight, right? I didn't lose the game. Did I catch somebody poorly in the bullpen or what? And I get in the office, and myself and Gil Heredia was in there too, another veteran guy that had been to the big leagues before. So I thought maybe he's talking to us as the veterans on the team. We got to clean something up with the club or in the clubhouse. And he put his feet up on the desk, and he said, "You guys are going to Pittsburgh tomorrow." And I totally taken aback, but I literally said, "Pardon? Like what? Yeah, right." He said, "Yeah." And he looked right at me because I hadn't been to the big league. He says, "You're going to Pittsburgh tomorrow." Yeah. Guys, I can't tell you. Like, I think I tingled. I tingled from head to toe. It was like, oh my God. Because I was the last thing I was expecting. So I'm sure there's a little bit of that for Tanner Andrews in his call up. Can't wait to hear his story, but that's why those are special stories. The other thing is you just never know. You never know if you're going to get it. And then when you do get it, you never know. I always said the hardest thing to do is to get to the big leagues, and then it's even harder to stay there. So pretty special moment on a night that there wasn't a whole lot to cheer about.
1: Yep. No, but you can't do any better than he did. Three up, three down. ERA at a sparkling 0 for Tanner Andrews. Joe, thanks as always. Thanks, pal.
0: All right, guys. Have a good day.
1: You too. Joe Siddle, love that story. Like, yeah, that's what we're talking about. Like, Tanner Andrews would be insane if he never had the conversation of, oh, yeah, what else can I do for money?
2: Yeah.
1: Because I'm 30 years old. And it hasn't quite happened. And like, I think there is like a veteran minimum. If you've been in AAA for long enough, like it's not like the stories you hear about when you're a prospect in the low minors, where it's like you're literally eating cheese for

0: three meals a day.
1: Like, wow, cheese. Yeah. Even they're hearing that sort of like, you think we can afford cheese?
0: Yeah. But yeah, it's I'm sure there were a lot of moments for Tanner Andrews. Like, what am I doing here?
1: Yeah, maybe cheese in a can. Maybe.
0: Okay.
1: A little spray cheese action.
0: Before we sign off today, I got to get to the story that it was just not the story I wasn't alerted to. I knew that the Astros threw a combined no-hitter yesterday and that Limber Santa was making his major league debut. He was a part of it. He's the first pitcher to be part of a no-hitter since Bumpus Jones.
1: What a handle.
0: In 1892 for the Cincinnati Reds. And then I mentioned this to you in the break, or maybe it was during a segment, we were talking about it while somebody else was on, because we're rude like that. And you're like, there are some handles on that name. No. The top of the rotation starter was Icebox Chamberlain.
1: Mm.
0: Man, there are some incredible, incredible.
1: I believe there's just a guy on the team named Sport. I think like
0: Bug Holiday. No, this actually, and Tip O'Neill, Canadian, was on this team.
1: Wow.
0: Bid McPhee?
1: Bid.
0: No, we're just not making them like we used to. Honestly.
1: We can never let...
0: Jocko Halligan.
1: We can't let the hockey parents in Western Canada see this, though, or there's never going to be another Jackson again. They're going to be like, these are great.
0: Oh, so good. All right. Back tomorrow with another edition of The Fan Morning Show. Ben Ennis, Brent Gunning, Sportsnet 590 The Fan.
1: Good morning.
2: From the 680 News Radio Traffic Center, I'm Brandon DePond. 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If you're on the westbound 401, it is just approaching McCowan in the express. It's the two right lanes that are currently blocked due to a stalled tractor trailer. OPP now on scene for this and working on it, but delays from Meadowvale in both the express and Collectors. 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

0: Welcome to the J.D. Bunkus Podcast. It's Ben Ennis Day. How are you, friend?
1: I'm doing well.
0: Good to hear that.
1: And you?
0: I'm well, thank you.
1: You look well.
0: Yeah, thanks. The Habs lost last night, so I'm happy.
1: Yeah, as you should be.
0: Yeah.
1: As you well should be.
0: Yeah, I know.
1: Turns out 25 combined shots in two games, like, not a way to win. Like, very close. Like, almost did it.
0: Yeah, almost did it. We're, like, a fraction of a skate blade off from doing it.
1: Yep.
0: I thought justice prevailed last night. I don't know. You gotta go to Betty Bye. You know, you gotta go to Sleepy Town. Because you wake up at what time in the morning?
1: 4:40.
0: Yeah.
1: So if you don't have to shower.
0: So once it was overtime, you said, it is overtime. As in, it's overtime for Ben.
1: I don't like to expose whether that's true or false.
0: Oh, you like to keep it. It's like, what's it called in wrestling? Kayfabe? Kayfob?
1: Yeah, it's called kayfabe.
0: You got a kayfabe going on with
1: how you watch sports? I like lies of omission.
0: Okay.
1: I also like to keep the mystery. You don't know.
0: Yeah.
1: You don't know.
0: I know. I absolutely know.
1: Well, when you make me say it explicitly, then everyone knows.
0: Yeah.
1: But as far as you know, I did watch the entirety of overtime, and I saw that Nick Suzuki had a breakaway that he didn't get a shot on goal on.
0: Okay, yeah. No, you don't need to talk about the highlights that you watched. So I've been thinking a lot about this Montreal series and about Mitch Marner, because I do a show in Toronto, and so people will hammer me sometimes. Like, I'll get some DMs or I get some messages from people being like, stay out of this Montreal thing. I'm like, it's the Eastern Conference Final. I'm going to talk about it. But as I've referenced on this show, I grew up the son of a Toronto Maple Leafs fan dad. Like, I was born into the fandom of that team. And my dad was like myself, in the sense of he was a history guy. Mm-hmm. And part of learning about sports was he was big on learning the lore, learning about his guys. It wasn't just, hey, collect basketball cards and hockey cards. It was, hey, you're going to learn about the guys from the past. And so one of the first, I'm pretty sure it was a VHS because I'm old, was this VHS called Forever Rivals. Do you remember it?
1: It sounds familiar.
0: Okay. It was like a three VHS series, maybe two, on the rivalry between the Montreal Canadiens and the Toronto Maple Leafs. Mm-hmm. And granted, we didn't really grow up with too much of that, right? Like 93, what could have been. And maybe that would have shaped this generation entirely different of millennials.
1: That's also a million years ago, but yeah. Oh yeah, for millennials, for sure.
0: Yeah, but even still, you would have been a little baby. And like, we were little babies in 93,
1: I was 9 years old.
0: Yeah, but that's, so you know my take on this.
1: What?
0: Well, it's like remember when John Tavares said that his favorite childhood memory was Doug Gilmore?
1: Yeah.
0: And I went, I don't think so.
1: That's a little too young, because he was like five or whatever.
0: My thing is, I had very big seminal sports moments from my childhood.
1: 92 and 93 were big for me, baseball, and I was 8 and 9.
0: I was too young. I'm a few years younger than you, so it's like, maybe that's the difference. But even still, like, I remember the crushing disappointment of being a little kid and watching, say, like the Sonics lose in 96 to the Bulls.
1: Yeah.
0: But if you tried to get me to go through it and say, hey, what were your specific memories of the series? I'd be like, yeah, I don't really. I kind of think that once you're 12, 13 years old, that's sort of when I respect a little bit of your sports memory.
1: Okay.

0: time because you used to get your news legitimately from the newspaper.
1: Well,
0: and sometimes because I grew up on the West Coast, you wouldn't get the full score. Like they were just like, "Hey, it's halftime."
1: I know.
0: They would go, "Sorry, West Coast games halftime. Dude. We're done for the night. We're gonna put both the box scores together the following day."
1: Dude,
0: so I really tracked. I cared about the standings, everything like that.
1: I know old news is coming up.
0: I know this is we're doing old news already,
1: but we're not. We're actually not that old, but that is like something that was legitimate in our lifetime. Like it, like 20, 30 years ago is actually not that long ago. And now we have AI controlling our lives.
0: Yeah.
1: And before we couldn't find out the scores until the next day.
0: You
1: got to
0: be happy about that, by the way. You got to be pumped on that.
1: The AI?
0: Yeah. It's rocks. So cool. It's so cool.
1: Anyways.
0: Every tech exec, it's the coolest thing. You guys are going to be so excited about the future.
1: Back to the previous point, though. Yeah, I was tracking John Allroad's pursuit of 493 because I was at a baseball camp, and every day we had to come in with what his current batting average was. But
0: That's cool.
1: than that, it was just more of an emotional. Like I think you can legitimately remember emotions before you're 10 years old. Watching
0: but that's what
1: sports.
0: I'm saying. That's actually where I'm going with this.
1: Takes. I don't know if we had.
0: No,
1: takes.
0: No, no. That's it. It's like, like I hated watching MJ as a kid, but my memories of MJ, like a lot of his prime, man, I was baby, a little baby. Like,
1: correct.
0: I wasn't like, you know what? The triangle offense really is, how do they not feel? Just like, I didn't have those kinds of opinions. My opinions were, I hate Michael Jordan. It feels like he wins every single night and nobody can beat him. Anyway, where I was going with this is, you get raised in a situation where you care about a sporting, a team, right? Mm-hmm. And you're told who your rivals are. And lately, I've been getting this feeling, and I don't know if you're as connected to this as I am, but that there's a lot of people who are Leaf fans who would be confused as to if it was a Montreal-Mitch Marner final, who they would be rooting for. Mm-hmm. And I understand it from this sentiment, which is like, Toronto took it more on the chin in the Marner situation, and they have over the last year in terms of being blamed for driving him out of town, right? Having these narratives like it was all the fault of the fans and the media and the city and this toxic soup that no one could thrive in. No one could be blamed if they left and they wanted to have success elsewhere. And look at Mitch Marner, and everyone here was wrong and he was vilified for all the wrong reasons and blah, blah, blah. So I get it. I understand why people have their backs up about watching him. What he's going to a Stanley Cup final. Like, that's done. They're up 3-0 in the series, and the Colorado Avalanche have their two best players physically compromised. Like, it's donezo. That being said, my overall feel has been a lot of people in this market, a lot of people who are fans, a lot of people have reached out to me personally, and they've been like, yeah, I'm rooting for the Canadian team. I'm rooting for the Montreal Canadiens. And I wanted to pick your brain on this because I was thinking about just sports in general. Mm-hmm. And Europe is not included in this, right? Like, or overseas or in South America with soccer, right?
1: Because their rivalries are still thriving.
0: Well and good. And there are some rivalries in sports, I think, collegiately in North America that are still very strong, right?
1: Yep.
0: Like, you go to an Alabama-Georgia game, my guess is you're going to feel the heat of that rivalry. Mm-hmm. Or recently we've had all the stuff with Michigan and Ohio State and like how they had some politician who banned planting flags at midfield because it just got too heated. It got too hot.
1: Right.
0: But in terms of professional sports in North America, I don't think rivalries carry the same weight. And I don't think that this is just down to the Montreal Canadiens and the Toronto Maple Leafs having played each other enough in the postseason. Because they did play each other in 2021.
1: Yeah.
0: And it ended in bitter, bitter, bitter disappointment for the Toronto Maple Leafs. They blew a 3-1 series lead.
1: Yeah.
0: And yet, it's like, I don't know. I didn't feel it with the Ottawa Senators one. I didn't feel it with the Montreal Canadiens. And so do you think, I know this sounds hyperbolic, but do you think sports rivalries in professional sports are dying?
1: I do. Well, I think the feeling is gone. I do. And my
0: why do you think it is?
1: Okay, so there's a couple things. One is, like, I wanted to, again, old person's perspective. I was like, because it's the youths and they don't care about their history. But I can talk, my dad was in the building, 1967.
0: Yeah.
1: He's a longtime Leaf fan.
0: Yeah.

0: right? He's like, ah, Montreal, that'd be cool.
1: Your dad's kind of like a spacey sports fan, though, where he's not exactly Mr. like lives and dies by it.
0: I guess.
1: He's like you. He goes to sleep before overtime's done.
0: He goes to sleep before the first period.
1: Yeah, I was going
0: to
1: say.
0: Generally.
1: Generally. Your dad still gets the paper and checks the box score to see what happens.
0: Yeah, there's a reason why he's up at 5 in the morning to call me on my way to work, right? Like, he can't do that if he stays up for overtime.
1: Right, exactly.
0: He's got his priorities correct.
1: He's got to get the call in,
0: Anyways, I do think we have too much. First of all, I think...
1: Oh, that's a good part. I didn't have that.
0: Yeah, we have too much. We see too much. There's too many teams. We see all the games. We see everybody, right?
1: Mm-hmm.
0: And we see it all. And I think you would argue that Leaf fans do have a visceral reaction to certain teams. Like, the Florida Panthers feel like not their rivals, because to be a rival, you have to occasionally win. But, like, that's a team you hate. As a Leaf fan, you hate that team because you've seen them a lot. And they're always beating you down, and they're in the same division, and they've had all the success that you've
1: had. But really, it was twice.
0: Sure, but that feels like more of a rival than the Montreal Canadiens.
1: But that actually gets more to what I was saying before, that I don't think it's... I believe that there is a piece of it that is we are more locked into the moment now and less connected to history than we've ever been before. And part of that is that we're oversaturated and overloaded.
0: I was going to say, so yes, part of it is you just sound like such an old person when you're having this conversation, but it's like...
1: We're old. It's fine.
0: The proliferation of social media and scroll culture, where it's like, nothing before this second has ever happened.
1: Well, and also there's just so much more in your brain.
0: Right.
1: Yeah.
0: I think there's too much now. And we're more of an immediacy society. Man, look at the news cycles.
1: Yeah.
0: How quickly we forget about what happened yesterday.
1: Yeah.
0: So the idea that we're going to remember 100 years of sports and apply it to our thinking about watching a game in the moment, I guess is too far afield.
1: So why I raise this is because people are like, I know there's going to be people listening to this right now going, they're probably in the YouTube chat, they're probably in my DMs already. It's going to be, JD, I really do hate the Canadians. And like, I can't stand seeing their success. I'm like, no, for sure. But before I was born, and well, you were born, there was a famous book that was written.
0: Yeah.
1: It's one of our most famous Canadian books by Roch Carrier.
0: Yeah.
1: The Hockey Sweater.
0: Right.
1: And the premise of the story is that a child with no autonomy over his clothing gets a Maple Leafs hockey sweater living in Quebec. And he is ostracized from society as a child. As a little wee boy, he's so bullied from having this jersey by children and adults alike that he cries in his room and he prays to God that he gets a Maurice Richard hockey sweater and not a Toronto Maple Leaf sweater. It's like the divergence in terms of where we were to where we are now is pretty monumental. Like, that's a millennial's lifetime. Of going from this is totally unacceptable behavior, you should be ostracized from society, to, well, I'm not really sure. And to the point about Marner, I think that's correct in your saying of, hey man, the immediacy, and it's only what's right in front of you, and the thing that's most in front of Leaf fans right now is Marner and the embarrassment and the idea that you'd be rooting for this guy. But it also, to me, speaks to isolation and the death of bars and the death of people getting together and watching games.
0: Yeah.
1: Because... how many Vegas Golden Knights fans do you know?
0: I think, none.
1: Yeah, correct.
0: I knew a Panthers fan, not a Golden Knights fan.
1: You're like, there's no such thing as Golden Knights fans
0: in Vegas,
1: Southern Ontario.
0: Barely.
1: Exactly. There's like Golden the one Knights guy fan who shows up in the opposing team's jersey all the time.
0: Yeah, they're boisterous at the building.
1: And that's cool.
0: I talked to Luke Fox about this. He was there in the building when they won the cup. And he's like, that was electric and right there. And then you walked for a block and you're like, and nothing happened.
1: No, the cutest thing ever was I had some tweet about the non-pressure of Vegas. And I got all these Golden Knights fans in my mentions being like, if you don't think Vegas is a pressure hockey market, you don't know what's going on. I'm like, that's so cute. You guys have this, like, so brand new that you think, like, you don't know any better.
0: No.
1: It's not your fault.
0: No.
1: It's actually not your fault to not realize what you don't know, which is that there's absolutely no pressure in playing in Las Vegas.
0: Hey, you know how I know?
1: Yeah.
0: Is because they won a game that put them into the Final Four to win the Stanley Cup. And it was on the road.
1: Mm-hmm.
0: So there was even fewer media members that covered the team probably at that game. The head coach didn't speak, And yeah, they were slapped because afterwards the league is like, oh, we have to take action that nobody in the building could.
1: Also because people from other

0: markets.
1: Yeah, we're like, hey, what is going on? Yeah. What? Like, and I also, again, not to bring Luke Fox up, like, the Senators tried to do this during a regular season game.
0: Yeah.
1: And guess what? They weren't allowed to leave the building because the media in attendance was like, you're insane. Like, they had, like, the Charter of Rights and Freedoms for media in the NHL, and they had to open the room. Also notice the CBA.
0: Yeah.
1: And they had to present Travis Green. Like, that had to happen because, guess what? They care about things in Ottawa, whereas, and I know it's a win, but, yeah, no, the coach didn't go to the podium. They were one of the final four teams remaining to win a Stanley Cup.
0: So here's my isolation point. If you are a millennial, it's very likely you have a whole bunch of friends who are Montreal Canadiens fans.
1: Yeah.
0: And that's why, for me, it's an absolute no-brainer. Like, I don't need to hesitate for a second. Do I want to see Mitch Marner win a Stanley Cup, have him return to Toronto with the cup, have all of the discourse from all of the people that I view as massive hypocrites who are going to be like, and Toronto gave up on this guy after they, for 9 years, were saying, how could Toronto win with this formula? How could Toronto win with all of these guys? And they're like, oh, but I didn't mean him. I meant one of the other guys. Like, shut up. Yeah. Shut up. That being said, I have friends who I went to sports bars with. I had college roommates who I fought over the television with.
1: Yeah.
0: Where I sat there and said, I get my period now. Where we did watch games together and it felt extremely heated. Where you did talk trash. Where you did have in-person viewings with one another with a regular frequency where you could talk trash and you would really feel like the emotional stakes of a win or a loss. And this went to like when the regular season mattered, where it would be a Hockey Night in Canada game and it felt like you got to win this thing. I'm not trying to be, as you said, the oldest man on earth. I don't think that kids never get together, but I also think people just in general are getting together far and far less. And especially if you're from a big city like Toronto, where a lot of people live out on the fringes of things, you know how it is trying to get together with your friends.
1: For sure.
0: More of a pain in the ass. It's a more difficult thing. You got to be creative with it. You're not just getting together in a small community or a smaller or easier community to just watch a game together or to sit down with one another. So what it becomes is far more texting, far less interaction with those people. And we have data that really does indicate how difficult bars are doing now with younger people. And I don't know if they're getting together en masse to go watch a game. Because
1: they're not getting together at all.
0: That's it. So
1: they get together online to play video games, which is like, again, I don't want to be disparaging to that. Because
0: but that's a thing. Yeah, but that's a thing that is absolutely happening because, again, there's more access to other stuff. But I really do feel as though the death of the sports bar or the dying of the sports bar, which still happens for big events, right? But you go in there on an average night without a major event. Like Montreal Canadiens fans took over Real Sports this week. And you go, yeah, that makes sense. Like, of course they did that. I'm talking about the average time throughout the year just to go out and watch a Stanley Cup playoff game with your friends on a weekday. It just doesn't happen nearly as much. People are burnt out. People are further apart. People are more isolated. That part of the diminishment of sports rivalries, the shrinking of sports rivalries, actually has to do with us not interacting with each other in the same way that we used to.
1: 100%. Communities, and I'll do you one further, not as many people have experienced even being together inside the building and watching their own team, right? Like, it's so, we talk about this all the time, the barrier of entry to getting into Leaf games in general to see this team play, right? Yeah, so you don't even know who your Leaf fan brethren are. You cannot communally experience this team in person. You don't go to somebody else's house to watch the game. You don't go to bars. Yeah, I absolutely think there's something to that. Because, yeah, that isn't something you come up with on your own, right? Okay, there is the one playoff series, but it has to be something shared within the community. An oral expression of the history of the team and understanding through interacting with people who have been there.
0: Yes, but also with the interactions online, because people would argue, well, now you have more interactions with Habs fans. They're even more annoying because you see them online, or Leaf fans because they're always online. They're always getting dunked on. They're always getting yelled at. You go, yeah, but that's kind of actually part of the added point, is that a lot of people don't want to engage in that.
1: Yeah.
0: Why would you want to be going and replying to
1: this? It's supposed to be fun. Like, being a rival sports fan is like you rib the other person, but it's supposed to be fine.
0: Exactly.

0: And if you do it online,
1: yeah.
0: And you engage in a no little light
1: fun.
0: Trolling.
1: No, in no way is it fun.
0: It immediately gets escalated to, yeah. Oh, that's what you wrote in reply to this? That's pretty serious. And if you're, I think actually you're probably a little more well-suited for it if you are our age because you grew, like you watch social media from its inception and you've seen it deteriorate. Yeah. You've seen how the discourse is. And so you're probably a little more adept at handling it, especially if you're in the position we're in, which is being a part of media and knowing like, hey, this kind of comes with the territory a little bit. Like if you're going to share opinions online, you're going to get people who...
1: The worst versions of the worst people are the ones that you see the most.
0: Yeah, but I mean in terms of actual discourse with a fan base or with a fan of another team, like a normal person, a normal interaction that you have when their team loses or your team wins, it's not the loudest voices that goes to the top. It's supposed to be, like you said, the light ribbing and the, hey, like you lost and hey, it's this. And instead, it's something very, very different online, which is... Yeah, frankly, a lot of the time toxic and very little of the time fun.
1: Mm-hmm. Yeah, I don't think people understand. I'm painting everyone with the same brush here.
0: Yeah.
1: The people we're talking about don't understand how enjoying sports is supposed to work, right? Like in the moment, you're supposed to feel like it's the most important thing.
0: Sure.
1: But the best part about it is that it's not, right? And that you can invest yourself emotionally for those brief moments and pretend like your life is on the line. And that your reputation will be tarnished if your team doesn't win, and especially to its rival. But then you know the next day your life just goes on, right? Yeah. And it still stings, right? Especially if it's a significant loss. But yeah, no, that they're back to the, like the coarsening of the culture, but like the toxicity of the internet as a whole, I think is absolutely plays into that the idea of something said that isn't 100% earnest, right? And is like said to garner a negative reaction so that there's a back and forth and there's a mutual understanding of we hate you, but not really.
0: Yeah, I just, the reason why I raise this is because to me, it's really concerning that we're losing this for sports in terms of the way that we view it and the way it is important for many of us because... this is kind of a tentpole thing for me, but I believe the biggest power of sports outside of, you know, you playing it as a kid and learning to be active and interact with other people who are very different than you and have to come together to strive for a common goal. The actual just watching of sports, the diminishment sort of, or the way that people kind of poo-poo it where they go, hey, what do you do? And you say, it's kind of a vain pursuit to do sports media. And is it all that important? I go, kind of. A little bit more than you would think just because it's such a great connector tool. I've had so many interactions with people where we just start talking about sports and it's a way to just sort of form a foundation for more of a relationship or to connect with somebody. And I think that's really, really important. So when we lose the rivalries, that means you lose some of the interest in some of the other teams. You're not having those communal interactions. And if you're watching sports just kind of purely through the lens of what your team is doing, I think that the leagues in general are just far less interesting. One of the things that's the most compelling to me and why I was sort of torn on this in the first place, like I want to see Montreal lose. I didn't want to see Mitch Marner win. That's my like rivalry guy being like, hey, one guy walked out of the city and the other team is supposed to be forever rivals. But when they would advance, I would go, it is more compelling. It is more interesting. It is going to generate more discussion. I am going to have more conversations with my friends who are Montreal Canadiens fans, of which I have many, and a couple from Southern Ontario, which is always the most bothering part of it to me. But either way, it's like, I don't know if sports are as valuable if we don't have meaningful rivalries. If things like regional rivalries and historic rivalries start to feel kind of like nothing, and we're only living in the world where the last team that beat you is the team that you care about the most.
1: Yeah, history is not as important. I mean, yeah. Do you not feel like there is still... Like, the Blue Jays, what they did with the World Series run felt like a real communal moment. And
0: it was awesome.
1: They're the only team going in this country in that sport, so maybe that is part of it. But don't... Like, the feeling that you're hoping to elicit... And that's not coming because of the rivalry. It's because the team played so well. Like, why did that work?

0: think that worked because that team felt really authentic. Not only were they successful, because first of all, like any team yeah. that's successful is going to get people who come in droves, and there's so many people that live here that it's like, yeah, the interest is going to be through the roof. But I think that there were the additive piece of the Blue Jays, well, there was a couple of them. One was the expectation was we didn't feel like the stress and the pressures of, well, this team is supposed to be good. People had kind of mostly written them off as contenders. The prevailing sentiment was you need a new front office, you need a new manager, you're going to need a lot of new players. And all of a sudden, a bunch of dudes came together and really felt like a team. They felt like they had a personality. They felt like they had an attitude. They had all the comeback wins, which made things even more exciting. The idea that you were never out of a baseball game. And then they went on this unbelievable run that had all these unbelievable moments where you got the Springer dinger. You got real things that kind of forced you to the television through the successes forced you to watch. But then when you did watch, they were incredibly likable and relatable. And I thought that there was a bit of a contrast with them. And maybe this doesn't play to the Canadian stuff as much in terms of why they resonated throughout the country. But I think in this market in particular, it was like it had taken a beating recently over trying to win in Toronto and have success in Toronto and the way that athletes are celebrated in Toronto. But also the way that those guys opened up and the way that they just were, from a personality and a connection standpoint, seemed to have an added resonance because of the contrast with what I think is the hockey team.
1: Yeah, and the Blue Jays, despite being almost 50 years old now, right?
0: Yeah.
1: They're not an old franchise. So there are rivalries, but not really, right? It's like teams that you've faced in the division or in the postseason and formerly existed, like the Expos, but they
0: don't... I would say the Yankees are top rival in the city, but
1: sure,
0: it's one of those things.
1: But the Yankees' top rival is the Red Sox.
0: But yeah, that's it. It's kind of like the Vancouver Canucks, how they view Toronto as their big rival or one of their big rivals, and we're like, we got other fish to fry over here.
1: Well, and to the point about the Leafs and the Habs, it's like, there's a lot about being a Leaf fan that sucks, obviously. But one of the cool things about being a legitimate fan of an old franchise like the Yankees...
0: Yeah. Is you inherit that.
1: You get the history that comes along with it, and it's so much of it's bad. Like, it's bad, but, like, yeah, you get to be, even though you're not alive in 67 or the Ballard era or whatever, like, that's all part of your fandom.
0: Well, I remember growing up, too, and how foolish this feels now that, you know, I'm in my late 30s. But I remember being like, okay, so they're first in cups, and the Leafs are second in cups.
1: Right.
0: And maybe I'll live to see a day where we pass them or we tie them or is that little kid in a car. So there was kind of that too. But yeah, even with the Ottawa stuff, which I like that there's the rivalry. Mm-hmm. And I'm not saying this to be a jerk. Ottawa is such little brother.
1: Right.
0: Like there's so fewer Senators fans. Like Montreal fans, they're massive.
1: Of course.
0: They're legion.
1: Yeah, they're here.
0: Exactly. They're all over the place.
1: There's so many here.
0: If you go to university, and like I went to university in Ottawa, in Ottawa, I had more friends who were Montreal Canadiens fans that I still keep today than I did who were Ottawa Senators fans. More friends who were obviously Toronto Maple Leaf fans than Ottawa Senators fans. I have a few. I got a couple buddies that are Ottawa Senators fans, and I got family that's from that area, so I know more of them. But in terms of like the contrast between the two, the history doesn't go back nearly the same way.
1: No.
0: There was a real awesome moment in the 2000s between those two franchises where little brother was starting to really get plucky and look like they were going to be big brother. But ultimately, I still think Montreal, to me, like if I had to pick one team that I view as the Toronto Maple Leafs' number one rival, even with only the one playoff series and God knows how long.
1: Yeah.
0: It's still the Montreal Canadiens.
1: Yeah, because that's your job. Like, it's honestly like a responsibility as a legitimate fan of one of these old-timey franchises like the Leafs is to, especially the number one rival, right? Packers and Bears, they never played a relevant game until they finally met in the postseason.
0: Yeah.
1: It's like your job still is to hate each other.
0: Yes.
1: That's part of the job.
0: Montreal has the former player carrying the torch before every home game.
1: Yeah.
0: It's like, yeah, what they're showing you is that the torch is being passed.
1: Yes.
0: It continues. They keep the flame
1: the
0: alive.
1: The good and the bad.
0: Totally. And so your responsibility, as much as some of you are just like, I don't like that.
1: Yeah.
0: I don't want to. No. You're like, sorry, it is. That's what you

0: signed up for. Yeah. That's a part of this. And like, I always say this too. I know I'm kind of getting like repetitive talk. I don't like telling people how to fan in general. I really don't. I think that for the most part, it's like if you're a casual fan, that's great.
1: You don't want to yuck their yum.
0: I just don't really, so the bandwagoner element or the feeling like there's a bar of entry in terms of information you have on the team to enjoy the team is the lamest thing ever. Because I just think that the implication is, say like if you're a Knicks fan, if you've been a Knicks fan since the 90s, it's going to mean a lot more to you yesterday what just happened, because you can go through the Rolodex of memories of horrible teams that either disappointed you or became borderline unwatchable. And you think, man, I put the time in. It really feels like this is a core memory for me rather than someone who's kind of flying in and just enjoying the moment. But I got no problem with any of that. Mm-hmm. I got no problem with like how you root for the team or like, you know, what it is, like your personal level of investment. But there are some things where I go like, nah, but that's kind of the rules.
1: Yes.
0: Like if you're the fan of this team, you don't root for the rival. Like you don't hope that they win. You don't say, well, they're Canadian, or you don't say, I like them. You go, you're like, no, that's against being in the club. You're in the club, but you can't be in the club if you're going to violate the core rule, the golden rule of this club, which is root for your team and root against the teams that are your rivals. It's kind of basic.
1: Yeah, I'm not going to yuck anyone's yum either, but it's like, and you can do that. You're just not a true fan.
0: That's it.
1: Yeah.
0: That's it. It's just,
1: and people, maybe that even sounds harsh.
0: I know,
1: but
0: I know, but it's true. It just is true. It just is what it is.
1: Mm-hmm.
0: So...
1: And you can enjoy the spoils, like if the Leafs ever won and you are someone that doesn't root against the Habs and you just root for the Leafs, and you can enjoy it, but you won't enjoy it. And this is a fact. You won't enjoy it as much as the people who did all the things.
0: You might enjoy it as much in the moment, but you won't enjoy it as much like the week after when you're watching the replays and when you're buying the merchandise, the memorabilia.
1: And you don't get to enjoy the suffering of Habs fans in that moment.
0: Yeah. Yeah, you don't, which is honestly a huge part of it.
1: Totally.
0: A huge part of it.
1: It's a joy that, because, the Habs are the Leafs' rival. But
0: why do you think the Montreal Leafs Canadiens fans chant 67 at Leafs fans when they're in their building watching games?
1: But
0: the misery of Leaf fans.
1: Yes, and the Habs are the Leafs' rivals, but the Leafs are every Canadian team's rival. So, you don't think they've relished the last 60 years. No, duh. Like, you want to be... able to, God forbid it ever happen, be able to do the ha-haing to the rest of this country.
0: Part of the joy of the Leafs getting the first overall pick was knowing,
1: of course,
0: that all the other Canadian franchise fans were apoplectic about it.
1: Yeah.
0: That was great. That's what makes it fun.
1: And
0: that's what makes the stakes.
1: And kudos to that guy that ended up in Buffalo wearing the McKenna jersey.
0: I hate all that stuff.
1: I thought it was great.
0: Just that the content game sometimes.
1: Making a spectacle of himself.
0: Yeah. Anyway, all right. Quick break. You can reach out anytime. Give me your opinions at JD Bunkus on Twitter and on Instagram. Again, you can leave a comment on YouTube if you're watching live. The producer's going to look over that stuff. We'll take a quick break. I want to talk about the Juice games and the Jays starting situation.
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0: So I think I sent you this yesterday. The juiced up swimmer?
1: Yeah.
0: Okay, so there's something called the Enhanced Games.
1: Mm-hmm.
0: And I don't think anybody watched them.
1: They were available online. You could watch.
0: Yeah, but I'm saying if you're listening to this show right now, what do you think the percentage is?
1: Like, I actually watched it live. Like, I absorbed a lot of content.
0: Yeah. I'm saying, like, I don't think a single person that's listening to this right now actually sat down, opened up a browser, and said, Enhanced Games are on right now.
1: No, I saw
0: it would have been kind of fun if you were, like, in university with your buds and you just have all the day to kill and you all sat down.
1: The betting on it would be so electric.
0: So the big storyline going into it was there was this hulking figure named the Missile or the Torpedo. I can't remember exactly which. Mm. And this dude was talking a big old game about how he was going to shatter records because he was

0: juice to the gills, as he said. And he finished dead last.
1: Right.
0: In fact, there was a bonus for anyone that broke a world record at the Enhanced Games of $1 million. You break a world record, you get $1 million. Only one person broke a record in the swimming pool. And even that is kind of murky. It's not looked at by everyone being like, yep, that's conclusive. They're like, did he even touch the wall? Like, we're sure that this actually happened? Most of the events, the vast majority of the events, I think all but one actually, were won by people who did not dope. Because there were clean athletes in this as well. Mm-hmm. When you saw that, I sent you this clip for one reason, because I wondered if it would trigger the same part of your brain as it did with mine. What did you think of that?
1: Yeah, I thought, well, okay, these are still the athletes on the lower.
0: The answer is, what a win for Barry Bonds.
1: Oh, yeah, because
0: you and I are Barry Bonds defenders, and
1: well,
0: I thought
1: that was the point that I was going to make. Sorry. Was that, like, yeah, these are the athletes that are clearly not in the upper tier, upper echelon of the athletes in their sport.
0: No, but some of them are.
1: Okay, some of them, but they're not...
0: Like, the guy who broke the record is someone who just, like, barely missed qualifications for the Olympics. All these guys
1: barely, not the world record holder or, like, gold medal.
0: Sorry, I thought you were kind of insinuating that these people were
1: They're not crumb bums who just, like, picked up swimming yesterday. But, like, they're trying to put themselves in the elite athlete level, right? Mm-hmm. And if the elite athlete... I think... I'm not naive to think that some of the elite guys aren't also doing the stuff.
0: Some of them are doing some stuff.
1: But yeah, the elite guys doing the drugs, I think you'd see some world records here, right? Mm. And it does speak to how elite the elite of the elite are. And Barry Bonds, in the height, to your point, in the height of everybody doing it, he also did it. And it seemed like he was the only guy doing it. He was that good. But they were all doing it.
0: I know, but this is all I thought about, was if I was Barry Bonds and I was made aware of this, I'd be getting a letter campaign going like, hey, you know what? Enough is enough. Look at what these guys, these, as you said, crumb bums were unable to do with the juice into the gills to not be able to beat the guys who were 100%. Doing it clean. You're telling me that I wasn't the best you've ever seen?
1: Put me in.
0: Everybody shut up about it. Yeah. All the steroid guys... in asterisks thing, sure, but and I don't want to, this is like the age old lamest sports radio debate that you could ever have, but I couldn't help but think about it when I watched this.
1: Don't you think as a society we have actually moved on, because Barry Bonds is now, like, A-Rod already had ingratiated himself. He was suspended for a year. There's horrible stories about him urinating on somebody's floor.
0: I know, but people still do go like, and you should be tainted. Like, you should. I do. I don't care that
1: it
0: was steroids.
1: If you test positive, I think.
0: Yes,
1: so.
0: That's what I'm saying. If you tested positive, I know. Yeah.
1: He never did. Fair. Hey, I don't know if you saw Roger Clemens was throwing out the first pitch at a Red Sox game, man. Like, it's all, everything's coming back around.
0: I'm not saying these guys are just complete pariahs from their
1: organization. They're going to be in the Hall of Fame, ultimately, is what I think, too, right?
0: Yeah, okay.
1: Like, I think eventually that's where we're going to get to.
0: Yeah.
1: Where, sure, they were juicing and we're moving towards a world where we less juicing or not detectable.
0: Better juicing.
1: Yeah, whatever. Yeah. But so what? Like, they were doing it in an era, and of all the juicers, he was so good that it made it seem like he was taking better juice than the other guys. He was just so much better than everybody else.
0: Yeah, I just think that the reason why I bring this up is if you are someone who does that side of the defense, who has been on the...
1: Oh, yeah, you can take a bum and make him the best in the world by just juicing. No!
0: No. Not even to that extreme. Just if you are someone who is like, hey, I clutch at pearls at the thought of someone who used these performance-enhancing drugs.
1: Yeah.
0: And I just can't think of anything that was ever worse than this in pro sports. That it's like, this is the thing you point to now. If you were someone like... So I love Daniel Cormier. I really wanted him to beat John Jones. John Jones is now basically admitted to using anabolic steroids in the UFC.
1: Yeah.
0: But John Jones's defense with Daniel Cormier was steroids didn't make you not block a head kick. It's like, he's right. He kicked you in the head to the point where, you know, you couldn't stop weeping because he kicked you so hard in the head. Mm-hmm. And I now look at something like this. And so for my brother, who's always been the John Jones side of things, it's like, If I was him, I'd

0: use that as the argument every single time, being like, hey, remember how all those guys juiced and they couldn't do a damn thing? Yeah, that's...
1: But again, we are talking... You're right. Like, almost Olympians and people who, like, had aspirations of getting into that upper echelon.
0: I think some of them even were Olympians, though.
1: Okay, but not people that had won gold medals.
0: Yeah, yeah.
1: Right?
0: Like, I'm just saying, like, these aren't... When we're doing the crumb-bum-bum thing or the guy off the street, it's like, that's not who they were. It was the premise was, if you weren't someone who was able to win gold at the Olympics, here's your chance to win $1 million. And they couldn't do it. They couldn't get it done. One record broken. And guess what? It was a fraudulent record break. Anyways, I want to do some Jay stuff with you. Okay. Grammy-nominated superstar Post Malone is coming to Rogers Stadium in Toronto on June 16th, 2026, with special guests Jelly Roll and Carter Faith. We got your chance to be there. All you got to do is listen for the code word. Today's code word is sunflower. Text sunflower to 59590 right now for your chance to win. And don't forget, we're giving away another pair tomorrow, so keep listening for more chances to win. 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So, Dylan Cease.
1: Yeah.
0: The game ends, and John Schneider tells everybody, hey, this guy's already told me he wants to make his next start. No, 15-day IL. Jays started this season with, I think, 8 starting pitchers. I know Bieber.
1: I have them all listed if you want them.
0: Okay, yeah. I think I could do them off the top of my head, but you never... I don't think you could even make a case there was another year where they started with more...
1: 8, and then they added Corbin, they're 9.
0: Right, but I'm not even counting Corbin. I'm saying coming out of spring training, after they had signed Max Scherzer, we were doing segments like, how are they going to make this work? There's too many guys. They can't satiate everybody. Is it really going to be a meritocracy? Well, yeah, now because it's like if you can pitch in the minor leagues, essentially, they'll call you up and they'll do this.
1: Oh, some the guys that are in consideration to start can't pitch in the minor leagues are still going to get
0: start. I think BNS told me he thinks that Josh Fleming will make the start.
1: The lefty against the Orioles thing, I guess. Sure.
0: Whatever.
1: We've seen Josh Fleming.
0: And guess what? When I saw Josh Fleming, here was my take. Please let me never watch that guy pitch again.
1: No, you are going to be... No, it's going to be Clockwork Orange. You're going to have to watch Lenin Sosa and Josh Fleming playing the same baseball game.
0: Are we at the point now where it's just the injuries have been too much? Because I've mentioned this to you.
1: Yeah.
0: The wild card thing is a fair point to bring up how the Jays are only what?
1: They're one game back.
0: Okay, so they're one game back.
1: Yeah. The Tigers are the second worst team in the American League. They're only 5 back.
0: Yes, okay.
1: Angels are the worst. They're 6.
0: Where I was going with this, though, is... People don't want to bring up, though, when they mention the wild card thing, how the Yankees are in the other wild card spot. Mm-hmm. And there's a pretty big divide now between the Toronto Blue Jays and the New York Yankees. And that's like, this isn't the traditional 2 wild card spots. This isn't fighting for the division anymore. Like, have you written off the division? I have.
1: I haven't, just because I don't think the Rays are a 100-win team. Like, I think they're a 90-win team. And
0: but
1: also,
0: you think that the Jays still have a shot at jumping the Yankees and the Rays at some point this season, like that they would get hot enough to bypass both of those.
1: Okay, so any of the injuries we're talking about, and I with the Cease thing, okay, so 15 days, 2 starts, but it's a hamstring injury. Like, he's not going to miss a month? How is he not going to miss a month?
0: Well, but that's it, is I don't trust that it's only going to be 15 days.
1: Okay, but it's not the rest of the season or anything, right?
0: Sure.
1: Like, at a certain point, and maybe it'll just never happen because, man, Nathan Lucas returned yesterday and took a ball off the head, though.
0: He looked great. I know. When he took that ball off the head.
1: At that point, you're like, okay.
0: Yeah. So my first thought, obviously, was, oh, my God. Like, is he? And then he appeared to be all right. And then I went, are you kidding?
1: This guy, of course. Like, of course. But, like, at...
0: You walk under a ladder? Like, what?
1: So,
0: you break a mirror? What did you do?
1: In short succession, we will see Alejandro Kirk return, right?
0: Can I tell you my Alejandro Kirk take?
1: Okay, you're afraid that he can't swing a bat?
0: No. It's just that in terms of all the guys that are coming back and the plus impact that they're going to have, if you just swap him out for Tyler Heinemann, that's obviously a huge upgrade. But Valenzuela has sneakily been one of the best Blue Jays as of late. And
1: he's
0: so
1: he's been fine, but yeah, he's not Alejandro Kirk.
0: Well,
1: you're
0: he's
1: right
0: first
1: say,
0: in defensive run save among catchers.
1: Great.
0: And he's a switch hitter who's actually been hitting, like, I think 350 over the last month.
1: Yeah. I watch the at-bats, and yeah, they're getting better for sure, and the confidence is there, and like, no duh.
0: And he's not nearly the receiver that Kirk is. Like, yeah, it's not even close. No. Like, he drops that foul tip yesterday.
1: Alejandro Kirk last year with two strikes had an OPS over 700, which is insane.
0: No,

0: He's way better. My only point is like Valenzuela is playing so well right now.
1: Mm-hmm. No, he's great. And imagine like that is your backup catcher. No,
0: of course. So it's clearly additive. I'm just saying that it doesn't feel to me the way that like Addison Barger replacing Lenin Sosa does to me.
1: Anybody replacing Lenin Sosa.
0: A little side track on this. All spring.
1: Yeah.
0: Kasevich.
1: His name.
0: Oh, he's so good.
1: He's having a pretty good AAA year.
0: I know.
1: And he's a right-handed hitter.
0: I know.
1: He has no power, but none of these guys.
0: You know what Sosa has? His first walk of the season yesterday. I said to Fred, that's the most pathetic relief appearance that I've ever seen from anyone in the history of baseball. Dude. You're up 6 runs. And you walk the unwalkable guy to lead off an inning? That is, it, like, you got to go send him down immediately. Dude. You can never use that reliever again.
1: And the way the dugout reacted, they're like, giving him a gentle ribbing, which is what you're supposed to do when it's not the reality that, like, hey, that inability to not necessarily take a walk, but swing at everything, which is, like, correlated, is what's going to end his major league career.
0: Yeah, no, it just ended. Why is it not over? Why is he here?
1: Because they got nobody else, and they refused to call up Josh Kasevich. Yes, which starts his clock, and I guess we need a 40-man.
0: Starts his clock till he gets paid what?
1: Yeah, I'm with you.
0: Non-hitting
1: middle
0: infielder.
1: And also, he has more positional flexibility, right, as an infielder.
0: No, it drives me crazy. It was like, Jimenez was dinged up for a little bit there. Ernie actually has been sneaky, kind of not great defensively this season.
1: Yeah.
0: I don't know what the reason would be that they wouldn't get rid of a guy who's actively hurting them every single time he's in the lineup and is unusable from every facet from his defense.
1: Acid to the eyes.
0: He's horrendous. He's one of the most painful Blue Jays I think we've ever had to watch.
1: Yeah.
0: Like for this long a period of time on a competitive team.
1: Who's on that short list? Jonathan VR.
0: Yeah, but VR was different because it was like he was actually a clubhouse cancer.
1: Socrates Brito.
0: That's the guy who I thought of. Socrates Brito, I believe it was Chris Black that was like, buddy, his minor league numbers. Yeah. I was like, some guys have good minor league numbers.
1: Emilio Bonifacio.
0: I got a soft spot for Emilio Bonifacio.
1: Don't even know. He was a toss into the trade. He's going to end up being the most viable guy. I watched Prince Fielder hit a ground ball to him at second base that looked routine, and Emilio Bonifacio didn't like bobble it or anything.
0: Yeah, listen, all those
1: just guys couldn't throw him out at first base because he doesn't know how to play defense.
0: All the guys who came over from Marlins ended up being...
1: How dare Mark Burley? Come on.
0: Sure, other than Mark Burley. Ended up being disappointments overall. Like
1: Josh Johnson for a second.
0: Yes, but that's what I'm saying though, is that in my eyes, their actual production does not meet my still feeling of them, which is like still connected to, I can't believe they got this trade done and reading all the articles that were ahead of the season, all that different stuff. Anyway, so you think everything's cool, everything's fine.
1: No, I think those injuries other than the Cody Ponce one, they're going to get healthier. Honestly, Shane Bieber is now up to a couple innings.
0: Sure, but they're going to have to go now 2 weeks with Spencer Miles.
1: Yes, who's been awesome.
0: I know. He's
1: and
0: man.
1: Patrick Corbin, who's better than Paul Skeens.
0: Corbin, who's been awesome. And now
1: if you were born a week ago, you're like, Patrick Corbin's better than Paul Skeens.
0: But it's not just that you're getting through it with those guys. It's that you're getting through it with those guys and what is this offense.
1: Yes, but the offense is going to get better.
0: Okay.
1: And already is. Vladdy is healthy.
0: It's hard to be worse. So, they're one of the worst offenses in all baseball.
1: And they
0: so
1: also no Varsho in that lineup. And Varsho's actually been heating up.
0: Varsho's been great.
1: And Springer's heating up.
0: Mm-hmm.
1: And Vladdy, God, you would think at some point he's going to hit a home run at home. I mean, prove me wrong, I guess. Mm-hmm. Lucas looks like Lucas, thank goodness, because he looks so great after getting over the vertigo stuff. And he looks the same guy.
0: Just having Lucas back, too, is so big for me because I'm so sick of watching their defense this season.
1: Yeah.
0: It's been such a notable drop-off, and it was a piece of their identity last year was having three guys in the outfield who could all really play. Mm-hmm. And now I like Piñango. He's been great at the dish, but he's a butcher out there. And Sanchez is the same thing where it's like...
1: Hurt himself falling on his chain.
0: Yeah, I know. That was a tough look. I was like, all right. Hey, actually, this is a good segue into old news.
1: Okay.
0: Because when I saw that, I was like, old guy take of, why are you wearing jewelry on the field is really my feeling. But here's my old news of the day. We'll close with this. I've started getting mad watching videos people send me on like Instagram and stuff going, like I watched a guy light fireworks and he drops one of the fireworks and it blows up inside of a like little villa. And I went, that's just so irresponsible. Like, I'm sorry.

0: gonna get like irresponsible brain. Not
1: it doesn't just entertain you anymore. You just get mad at the circumstances.
0: I don't see those videos anymore and go, haha, that's what an idiot, like I used to. Now I go, how could someone be so irresponsible with someone's property like that?
1: Yeah, no, you think of the consequences.
0: Yeah, that's it.
1: It's all. Ew.
0: Yeah, I know.
1: Imagine thinking about things that aren't just happening in the moment, exactly. But like what they lead to.
0: I know. And then I have to stop myself from replying to the person being like, I can't believe that this guy. just like the video, move on, keep it rolling. Do you have old news before we go?
1: Yeah. My kid's golf teacher, someone asked me if he's old or young. I was like, he's really young. He's 35. Caught myself. I was like, he's 35. In no way is he young.
0: All right. We got to go. We'll see you next week.
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0: They don't get much uglier than that. Jays lose 8-2 against the Miami Marlins to start the series here. It was the one game where you look at the probable pitchers and think the Blue Jays have a pretty good advantage as Trey Savage takes on Jensen Junk. Today, they'll try to do a bullpen day against Sandy Alcantara. Tomorrow, Kevin Gausman on the hill, which you feel good about, but it's Eury Pérez on the other side, and he's pretty nasty at times. And if you can't get the Jensen Junk for more than singles over the course of 5-6 innings, don't know how you're going to handle Perez. Now, a lot to get into from that one yesterday, including some pretty poor defense behind Trey Savage. He gets hung with 5 earned runs in that one. He was not deserving of 5 earned runs in that one. At least gave them some length, which is important because, again, it's a bullpen day today. There were also some injury updates yesterday. Dylan Cease hitting the IL with a mild to moderate left hamstring strain. Tanner Andrews was called up and made his major league debut. Hey, congratulations, man. You were in Indy ball last year, and now you're pitching in the majors. There will be a corresponding move later this week because the Blue Jays aren't going to run 2 bullpen days each time through the rotation. You just can't do that to your bullpen when you already have 4 guys near the lead league in total appearances. And Spencer Miles is the only bulk guy. So we'll see how they handle that. Vladimir Guerrero Jr. didn't play yesterday, but he was available to pinch hit and was even in the on-deck circle at one point. The other move was that Nathan Lucas was activated from the IL, got on base 4 times. Scary moment where he got hit in the helmet with a pitch from Andrew Nardi. Managed to stay in the game, though, on base 4 times. So that one, David Schneider, option to AAA. So we will get to all of this stuff throughout the show. We will get you set for Sandy Alcantara against the bullpen day a little later. David Lorla and Michael Bauman of Fangraphs will both join us. Sean Keyes of the New Hampshire Fisher Cats, one of the hottest hitting prospects in the Toronto Blue Jays organization, will also join us a little later. Right now, though, my partner on the call for this series on the Sportsnet Radio Network, Ben Schulman, joins us, voice of the Blue Jays on radio. Ben, how we doing, buddy?
1: I'm doing well. If you thought that that loss last night was ugly, now you get to look at me. So things can get a little bit worse for you, but I appreciate you having me on.
0: I'm digging the beard, man. I know it's not, you know, I got a little more going on here. I definitely also have a lot more gray in mind than you do, but I'm digging the new look.
1: I might like just for men mind just to look like yours a little bit, like get a little fake gruff going for me. I feel like it's something that might work.
0: Yeah, there you go. Don't know where to pivot from there, but we're rolling already. Okay. Look, these segments are obviously a little different because you and I were on the call together last night. So we have talked about all of this stuff already in like 10 second bursts, but now we have as much time as we want. Headline item last night, defense behind Trey Savage really lets him down. And the defense wasn't particularly sharp when the bullpen came into the game and, you know, turned kind of a 5-2 lead and let that swell into an 8-2 deficit. But headline item behind you, Savage, didn't deserve the 5 earned runs. What do you make of where the Blue Jays are defensively right now? Feels like outside of the job Brendan Valenzuela and Andrés Giménez have done, still kind of waiting for that defensive identity to come back this year.
1: Yeah, you know, I might loop in. He's maybe not quite the defender that Giménez is, but I think at third base they've been pretty happy with what Okamoto has provided them defensively. But yeah, it's overall team-wise has just not been the defensive group that I think a lot of people would have projected going into the year. Some of that is due to guys who are not on the roster, but like you said, I mean, Valenzuela's filled in pretty well, and you might have argued that Kirk would have been the biggest defensive loss they could have had. It's been a couple of other spots where they haven't been able either to replicate production last year or, which I think is the bigger problem, the second problem is because certain guys are down and certain guys are maybe not producing offensively, the Blue Jays have to create lineups with this sole idea, in my mind, of putting as much offense out there as possible. And because of that, they're not necessarily putting out their top defensive lineups or even really their medium defensive lineups. They're just selling out for offense, which I totally understand.

0: But that leaves you in a situation where, very unlike the Blue Jays the last couple of years, they might have a couple guys on the field at once that are really a lot more known for their bat than they are for their glove. And when they're not getting, you know, a ton of strikeouts, which they actually are striking out a lot of guys as an overall staff, but some of the pitchers that they have healthy and active right now are pitching to some weak contact pretty effectively. You still need your defense to bail you out. So you put all that together. And then I thought yesterday, Kevin Barker mentioned this on Jays Talk as well, that the Blue Jays aren't hitting that much. So every time you make a defensive mistake, it costs you a whole game too. All of that is compounding to this kind of negative attention on the defense that based on their play, where they are kind of middle of the pack defensively so far this year, has been somewhat warranted.
1: Yeah, and look, you only scored 2 runs yesterday. Obviously, there is an offensive issue going on here where you're not, like, when it was 5-2 and there's a bullpen game today, my thinking was that we were going to see Tanner Andrews even earlier because, you know, you kind of don't have a ton of faith, especially on a day where Vladimir Guerrero Jr. and Dalton Varsho are both down. And obviously, Addison Barger and Alejandro Kirk remain on the IL. At 5-2 felt like a big, big deficit. So you understand why they are looking for little extra offensive juice. And it's a great point by Barker on the postgame. It is interesting, though, to look at the defense that they had yesterday, where the outfield was Piñango, Lucas, and Jesus Sanchez. And each of those guys, you know, can do something. Like, Nathan Lucas is better in a corner than in center field. I think he'd tell you that. Jesus Sanchez can make some plays, but isn't a super sharp defender. And Piñango came into the offseason last year trying to establish himself as even a passable corner outfielder. It's been a long time since the Blue Jays have had an outfield like that because the front office has prioritized outfield defense to such a high degree. So I think also the effect that's going on here is this is such a whiplash from the last couple of years. And late season 2024, there were some when the Jays weren't competitive anymore. But really, for the last couple of years, they've prioritized it to such a high degree. When it comes to Piñango specifically, there are 2 bad reads in that fifth inning, both around 95% catch probability. The one coming in was, you know, the expected results on that are really poor. He should have had that one. The line drive that's hit just over his head. A lot of outfielders will tell you that's the toughest play to make, the one that looks like it's right at you. But again, it had a pretty good catch probability, and he got a way less of a jump compared to an average outfielder on it. Maybe the second one doesn't feel as bad if the first one hadn't happened in the first inning. But for Piñango, a guy who is, you know, trying to show that this organization or other organizations, if you look back to the Rule 5 draft, that he can play a corner outfield. I guess, where have you evaluated his defense overall, and how much is it in your head if he's in a corner spot today that, you know, maybe some of the confidence gets shaken there from the work he'd done to this point?
0: Yeah, I think going into, for the first part of the question, going into last night's game, I thought that with the exception of really one play, there was one play prior to last night where he and Okamoto kind of pulled up looking at each other and a ball dropped in down the left field line, actually in Trey Savage's last start. So I'm sure that's not, a super fond memory overall for Savage, what's gone on in left field the last two. But I thought that other than that, he had made all the plays. There hadn't been any spectacular plays. There hadn't been any plays where I was like, whoa, I'm not sure if the average outfielder makes that play. But he had made all the plays, and given what he has meant for them offensively, I thought that it was pretty solid. But you do hear, you know, what people had said that were evaluating him coming up. And I remember talking to Mark Budzinski when he first came up. And Piñango, for the record, according to Budzinski, very clear that he needs to improve some things out there. This isn't a situation where there is like a lack of recognition. It's been for a while that the bat was probably outpacing the glove when he was a prospect. And so you keep advancing him because he's too advanced for the pitching. But he's still been trying to work on that defense. I think that, you know, there's been a couple times he looked turned around, but he seemed athletic enough to get going. But there were a couple plays before yesterday that maybe foreshadowed. A couple of times when they've set him up a little deeper, Andrés Giménez has gone out into left field and caught balls that I don't think the shortstop usually catches. And he's Andrés Giménez, and it's a rookie in their first 20 games, and I kind of understood it. But I almost wonder if that's created not the best precedent, because the one against the Yankees, he came in on a ball that he's coming in and infielder's going straight out. It's his ball. And it's just, that's just the way it is. And he didn't make a forceful call for it. It dropped in. And then last night, like you said, the hard line drive, I think you can stomach a little bit.

0: more. That stuff kind of happens at times, at least. You know, that ball was tagged, like hit really, really hard right at him, so a little bit harder to judge. But the play that Stowers gets the double on, he could have caught that ball. That comes more down. It wasn't that he wasn't fast enough or that his jump wasn't good enough. It came more down to him not taking control. And it looked, to me at least, my opinion, it looked like he was coming in, saw Andrés Giménez initially going out, and kind of thought Giménez might take it. That's not an instinct you want your outfielder to have. Again, he's so young in his major league career. Something like that is easy to change, I think. To change what a guy's thinking, you can make those kinds of gains working with him and speaking with him and continuing to drill it down. But it's unfortunate. It really felt like it cost a lot. I mean, even when the game went from 2-1 to 3-1 yesterday, given the lack of Blue Jay offense, it felt like a big blow. And the tough thing for Piñango is they need him being in a focal point spot in the lineup every day. So he's learning on the fly a bit. He's not getting all these opportunities to sit back and watch Nathan Lucas play left field maybe a couple times a week while he's sitting on the bench. They need him out there all the time. And so he's going to have to learn in the heat of battle, essentially.
1: He is. And you wonder if that collision with Andrés Giménez in the Tigers series is in his head as well when the ball is kind of in between them there like that. So we'll see if he's back in there today. The Jays do have four lefty outfielders now. So even against a righty with platoon splits, someone's got to hit the bench. The other trickle down from this one is, you know, Treya Savage had been very, very efficient, and he probably would have been able to get you through the seventh had that inning not gone that way. Instead, you end up using four relievers the day before a bullpen day. It is a bullpen day today. Braden Fisher is going to open. Spencer Miles presumed to be the bulk guy. And Ben, we found out yesterday that Dylan Cease has hit the IL as well. Now, they'll figure that out Friday when that spot in the rotation comes up again. But safe to say, when we're going through the pitching decisions last night, and workload is such a thing that comes up with so many guys right now, and then you're rolling into a bullpen day today where Fisher's going to pitch, and he's right behind Fluharty for the league lead in appearances, and Rogers and Varland and Hoffman all aren't far off either. Safe to say the Blue Jays will need to figure something out here that is not another bullpen day that overtaxes this group.
0: Yeah, I think it's absolutely necessary. And you know, what Spencer Miles has given them is fantastic. He's been amazing. That's still not really traditional starting volume that he's giving them. It's really on the low end of starting volume in terms of innings and pitches. If you're looking at it, now it's on the high end in terms of production and run prevention. So they'll take that. But you can't run two of those. I mean, you're talking about your bullpen being absolutely spent. You're probably going to have some sort of, you know, another version of Miles where, like, are they available for you some days out of a pen? Are they not? And if not, then they're just another person going three innings for you every 5 days. That's not really going to work for the Blue Jays to have two players like that. So I think they have to have someone starting. It's likely going to be one of their guys, I would assume, in their organization. I mean, if there are free agents that are out there that are functional starters, I'm just not remembering them or thinking of them right now. Speaking of the Marlins being in town, when Chris Paddock got released, I thought maybe the Blue Jays would take a shot, but they ended up not being the team to pick him up. So they're going to have to get someone. I think John Schneider said at least 70 pitches. And I would guess that they're shooting for even more than that, to be honest. I think that they're hoping to get someone kind of like in the mold they got Patrick Corbin, where maybe they're not pushing them to go 100 pitches because of the relative, you know, get through the lineup twice and get out kind of nature of a fifth starter, but someone who can do it when they need to, because they can't afford to, especially 2 and 3 days is how it lines up right now, to have two bullpen days in a 3-day span. That's like nearly untenable for any organization, let alone just the Blue Jays.
1: And there aren't imminent replacements coming. So if you want to, quick injury update, Shane Bieber did throw two innings in his first rehab start yesterday at the Complex League. Got to 15 pitches, struck out three guys. Cool. He just started the timeline on what will be like a full spring training style ramp up. Jake Bloss threw four innings at Dunedin on the weekend. John Schneider said yesterday his next start probably still comes at Dunedin. So you're talking about he's got to build up level-wise, and he's got to build up pitch count-wise at AAA. Oh, by the way, Max Scherzer was set to throw a live BP yesterday or today. So not even in rehab today. So not even in rehab games yet there. Then you look at AAA, and there are a couple of options there. Chad Dallas got touched up pretty bad in his last one. He is still working his way back to a full.

0: pitch load since Tommy John. He has not gotten to that 70 pitch threshold yet that John Schneider mentioned. And then you have a bunch of guys who are not on the 40 man, who might have some, they have 40 man spots. They have flexibility. Josh Fleming, CJ Van Eyck, Austin Voth, who's been up for a minute, and Grant Rogers, who's struggling a little bit. When you look at that, do any of those names, you know, float higher on your list than the others, given what we know about them?
1: It's a pure speculation for me, to be honest. You know, they've seen a little Voth, they've seen a little bit of Fleming. You could argue that that's going to help those guys. I kind of, if you know, if you made me bet on one right now, I might go Van Eyck. You know, I think he's had a pretty nice year at AAA. He's been in their system for a while at this point. He had a pretty nice winter league season as well, and thought that for whatever it's worth, that he looked pretty good in spring training too. So he's a guy that I think they know could give them a little bit of length, has been a traditional starter the whole season, coming off a season where he threw 120 something innings, I want to say, and has, you know, that built-in kind of durability and length in him. So, you know, maybe it'd be Dallas if he was in a slightly different spot. Maybe it still is Dallas. I don't know. But it feels like it would be a lot to push Dallas into that spot before he's fully reached his kind of progression or fully built up his workload. You could go back to one of the two guys that you went to. I mean, Voth's got a lot of big league experience. So does Fleming, more as a reliever, but does have a lot of big league experience too. But I just have this feeling that maybe they give Van Eyck a shot because they've seen the other two guys. And Van Eyck is someone who a couple of years back they drafted very high, and so they might still be a little bit more invested in than maybe some of the players they picked up in free agency recently.
0: Yeah, second round pick in that cursed 2020 draft. He's the only one left, although Austin Martin is top 10 in the league in on base percentage. So
1: good player, honestly. Yeah. Pretty good player.
0: Yeah, I'm going to talk to David Lorela about him a little later, actually. He's got a piece coming on him at Fangraphs soon. Okay, so that's the pitching side. Obviously, there is a lot to figure out there. On the position player side, Davis Schneider mentioned a little earlier, he was the one that was optioned down. Lenin Sosa could have been designated for assignment. Yohindrik Pinango could have been optioned down to make sure he's still getting everyday reps. They're very lefty heavy in the outfield right now. So when you look at the totality of that and how Davis Schneider had been performing, what are your thoughts on Davis Schneider being the odd man out versus a Sosa versus a Pinango yesterday?
1: Yeah, I think there's a couple factors. I mean, you brought a good one up to me. You know, Davis Schneider probably better served than others. If you're looking at someone that's a candidate to be sent down, how can they benefit from getting everyday at-bats? And is there a chance that that's going to change them or help them get back on track to help the big league club later in the year? Schneider's probably arguably your best candidate for that, considering what he did last year, his lack of playing time. I mean, he was hardly getting at-bats anyway, to be honest. And then his struggles right now, which weren't necessarily super swing and take related, although they want him to swing more in the zone. You know, he was just missing some pitches, I thought, as well. So maybe some rhythm probably is a good thing for him. Now it creates some odd stuff with the roster. I mean, we were talking about it live on air yesterday. They didn't exactly have much to pinch hit against lefties. And so Clayton McCullough just threw all his lefties out there. Cade Gibson, the last one, in more of a let's finish this game, you're the lowest leverage guy in the pen situation. But the other two, Nardi and King, they didn't have a lot to counter. And that was the day they had Vladimir Guerrero Jr. Sitting in their dugout. Now, I guess on most days that would be Lenin Sosa instead. So you would have a righty bat in Sosa. But they don't have that many options right now to hit against lefties. I do think they're taking right now all the players that have been most productive for them. Sosa and Schneider's production is a little bit 6.5 dozen, but he doesn't have options and he can play first base for you right now. Well, Vlad isn't there. So I think that there's some utility there, but I'm guessing that it means A, they want David Schneider to work on stuff, and B, you could argue right now, some of their lefties who are hot, and they do happen to have arguably all three of their left-handed hitting corner outfielders hot, if you want to, you know, get real small sample with Nathan Lucas, maybe they just think they'll get more production out of those guys left on left than they would right now with Davis Schneider. I'm not saying in perpetuity, but just exactly right now with the way that Davis Schneider had produced over the last couple of weeks, it might make more sense to play a lefty against the lefty who's a little bit hotter in general, let Davis get himself hot at AAA. And then I think the overall design of the team is a month, 6 weeks, whenever from now, they want David Schneider to be back on this team. They just need him to be the more productive version of Schneider they saw in the second half of last year.
0: If you're looking ahead matchup-wise as well, this is a week where they will face

0: six right-handed starting pitchers and only one left-handed starting pitcher in Trevor Rogers if everyone stays on turn. And then both of these teams, Miami and Baltimore, that they'll play, have three lefties in the bullpen. But with the exception of Keegan Aiken, you're not really all that worried about, you know, the this guy's going to come in and shut down a lefty pocket necessarily the way that, you know, if this were a playoff series, maybe you'd think through that a little bit more. But as far as a regular season week goes, not a lot there. Let's touch on a couple positives before we let you go here. Not that there were a ton yesterday, but we got to be a part of history. Lenin Sosa, who we're talking about, broke his streak of over 100 plate appearances without a walk. He chuckled on first base. The dugout was asking for the ball as a bit of a joke there. Look, still not hitting particularly well in the season. A weighted runs created plus of 34, so about 34% of the average offensive production you'd expect. But fun that he finally took a walk and everyone seemed to have a good time with it.
1: Yeah, I mean, it was fun. I'm not going to lie. And you're talking about the ninth inning of an 8-2 game. That's the thing that baseball can do sometimes that other sports can't. You know, if it's 5-0 with 3.5 minutes to go in the third period, nothing fun is going to happen for the losing team at a hockey game. But you can still get something good in baseball. To give him some credit, I mean, 2 3-ball counts on the night, he was clearly a little bit more patient last night than he is on a typical day. I think they would hope for more of that going forward, and we'll see how much opportunity there is dependent on Vladimir Guerrero Jr.'s availability, because like you said, there's only one lefty starter in the upcoming week, and I do think with Trevor Rogers' up and down struggles this year, there isn't even an absolute guarantee that you see him, and so I don't know how often Sosa's going to end up starting over the next 7 days and getting that many at-bats, but it is nice to see him take a couple more pitches. I mean, if he could do some of the production he posted last year without taking very many pitches at all, if you can somehow get that chase down, I think that there's something to unlock within there. But if nothing else, we have a moment, and I no longer have to go to the leaderboard for how far ahead is he in plate appearances without a walk, because it was, I believe he was about 70 ahead of the next player with no walks going into last night. But now he is he's off the list, and he's joined everyone else in the walking community.
0: It's great to see. You're really happy for him. 0.9% walk rate now is you know, sky high. It's Mickey Gasper is now the leader with 39 plate appearances for the Red Sox. And yeah, I can't imagine he's going to get a ton of playing time. So we'll see how that one shakes out. Maybe a little bit more relevant to what the Blue Jays need to be doing. And, you know, obviously they need a lot of guys to step up right now. But Ernie Clement has found something from a slug perspective a little bit the last little while here. He had a home run yesterday. He had a home run in Yankee Stadium, a 3-double game a while back as well. And you look, and he's hitting .299, and you know, maybe that's high, but you expect Ernie Clement to be a bat-to-ball guy who's going to hit for a pretty high average. Right now, career-best isolated slugging, though, as well. So he's OPSing .765, which, with the exception of that small window when he came up in, I think, 2023, this is the best he's done from an overall offensive production standpoint. What have you seen from him that's, you know, helped him, was it tied for the league lead in doubles, I believe, and add a little pop to his game?
1: Yeah, if I'm not mistaken, it's him and Matt Olson still, unless Olson doubled after I looked at that last night at 17 to lead the majors. One thing that I've really liked, you know, from the recent production of Ernie is he's gotten back to hammering the fastball. I think he kind of had to do a dirty job to begin the year because he was so fantastic in the postseason, because he gained all the notoriety. I think teams scouted him a lot more aggressively and just started spinning him to death, just breaking ball, breaking ball, breaking ball, breaking ball. And he actually, he fought him off pretty well, and he was hitting decently on breaking stuff. But I think he had to make that so much of a focus that fastballs, which had typically been, you know, really his bread and butter, he had not produced upon as much. Now it seems like he's A, kind of dissuaded teams from trying to spin him to death all the time because he's hit breaking balls pretty well, but B, been able to marry the two together a little bit where he can get to that slider and still somehow hook it to left field even when it's way outside, and he's not getting beat by that fastball that might be up and in a foot off the plate, and for some reason he can still hit that pitch for a double as well. I still don't totally understand how he covers everything he covers. It's in a very Bo Bichette way, not what you would teach someone to do if you were teaching a kid how to hit.

0: But some people have special hands. Ernie Clement is one of them. And when he's able to be on time for everything somehow and cover everything like he is right now, he gets really dangerous because he can square up the ball pretty well. And he just really understands what he's trying to do, I think. He really, he'll hit some quote-unquote softer doubles and some quote-unquote softer hits, but he is guiding everything to a certain spot and really almost aiming, kind of like in a way Danny Jansen would, although with very different types of results they're looking for. And it's been huge for the Blue Jays. When they've won recently, he's typically been right in the middle of it. And I mean, I know you went on a tangent yesterday about why we don't look at errors. I will say that three double game he had, you should check out that first double.
1: Oh,
0: That's a real
1: yeah.
0: interesting double handed out by the official score to Yankee Stadium, who I think was trying to not be mean to Ryan McMahon, but instead would hurt his pitcher's or Yankee pitcher's ERA in the process. But he's been locked in, and you could argue the best Blue Jays offensive player over the last 10 to 12 days.
1: Yeah, it's that getting scored a double. I know why it happens. I know why the two last night were scored doubles as well. This is how it works. This is how it gets scored. But as I try to remind people when those things come up, this is why we don't just look at ERA for a pitcher. This is why we look at things like fielding independent pitching or expected ERA. Not because it means more than ERA. ERA is what happened. But when we're trying to evaluate how good a pitcher was, you're certainly not hanging those doubles from that game on the Yankees pitcher. You're not hanging the doubles from yesterday on Treya Savage. Before we let you get out of here, Ben, Nathan Lukas also returned yesterday, got on base four times. A bit of a scary moment when Nardi clipped him on the helmet, but he was able to stay in. When we talk about the Blue Jays, offensive identity that they would maybe try to get back to, if you talk about what you were just saying with Ernie Clement, having an idea of who you are and what you're up there trying to do, Nathan Lukas' quality of at-bat was apparent pretty much right away when he was dropped back into the two spot yesterday. How important can he be even with this lefty logjam?
0: So important, I think. And I mean, you mentioned it. I want to say he saw somewhere in the neighborhood of 11 or 12 pitches in his first two at bats, came up with hits in both of them. Even if he blooped his first one, it was still a good at bat before he ended up, getting a little fortunate on the soft contact there. And I think that he's one of the guys, we came on talking a little bit about the defense or the lack thereof that they had at times last night. He's one of these players that for them can be an average to above average offensive player and provide them solid defense, especially in the corners. So I think he's just doing everything for you. For me, it's tough. Piñango's hot, Varsho's hot, and Sanchez is hot, you could argue. But I think you got to find a way to get Nathan Lukas in the lineup most days. And John Schneider had mentioned he'd factor in a lot of days, whether it's starting or on the bench. And I know he's not the flashiest player, and there's some people who might have doubted his offensive style last year. Can he replicate that production? I think he just does a lot to help you win on an everyday basis, especially for a team not defending the way it wants to and chasing in a way that it doesn't want to right now. I think the more you have Nathan Lukas in, the more you're going to see trends like that slow down for the Blue Jays because he's as good as anyone really in those two departments.
1: Yeah, and this is nothing based on matchup. This is a pure vibe play. But second day back for Nathan Lukas, Piñango with a couple of the mistakes in the field yesterday. And quietly over the last 2 weeks, he's been, that OPS plus is down below 100. So some of the hot start has worn off. I think Nathan Lukas probably finds his way in there again today. Ben, I will find my way next to you in the radio booth a little later. Appreciate you taking a hot time out this morning.
0: Thank you very much. Have a good one. See you soon.
1: Ben Schulman, voice of the Toronto Blue Jays on the Sportsnet Radio Network. He'll be back on the call for tonight's game. It's a 7:07 start. Braden Fisher leads the bullpen day, and Sandy Alcantara going for the Marlins. Fun to see him back close to form. Not quite form, but close to form. Let's take a break. When we come back to the other side, we are going to go down to the farm. Sean Keyes has been one of the hottest hitters to start the Blue Jays minor league season, especially from a power perspective. Taped an interview with him a little earlier this morning. Some great stuff. So let's take a break. We'll talk to Sean Keyes. Second hour, we'll go around Major League Baseball with a couple of our Fangraphs guests. That's all next as Jays Talk Plus continues on the Sportsnet Radio Network.
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21: Welcome back to Jays Talk Plus. Blake Murphy with you. Not a lot of offense for the Toronto Blue Jays last night, but you go look around the farm system and there are some bats that are pretty hot here at

0: the end of May, including on the AA New Hampshire Fisher Cats. Of course, the AAA Buffalo Bisons, a little more immediate to the major league team needs. And Charles McAdoo hitting pretty well down there with 8 bombs. RJ Schreck, who was on the show last week, has 7. But you look at this AA team, and there are a couple of guys who are really hitting. There's a couple of guys at Vancouver barking for a call-up as well. Sean Keyes leads the entire organization with 10 home runs. He's hitting .285 and OPSing just shy of 1,000. He had a couple fun moments in spring training as well. We got a chance to sit down with him this morning and see what's gone into his strong season with the Fisher Cats. Here's that interview. I'm joined now by Sean Keyes of the New Hampshire Fisher Cats. Sean, thanks for doing this, man. How we doing?
1: I'm great. Thanks for having me.
0: Appreciate it. Know you guys are on the road right now for 6. What is that like? You go to a new place and you're in the same hotel room for like a week. You see the same team for 6 days.
1: Yeah. Generally, the pitcher who starts the first game, we end up seeing them for the last game of the series too. But yeah, week by week, it's kind of a structured schedule. But yeah, definitely traveling to hotels and going around.
0: How have things been going for the Fisher Cats and yourself the last little while here?
1: It's been great so far this year. We really hit the ground running this year in the beginning. It was we were hot, the bats were hot, putting up a lot of runs. I think, you know, as the season goes, it's ups and downs. And recently we've been really grinding out some games, finding ways to win. And it's been, you know, it doesn't come as easy every day. And we do play a lot of other good teams. And but I think we're still in first place, and it's been a great season playing behind our manager, JT.
0: Yeah, pretty good start so far. You mentioned some of the bats early on. I think you guys had a 20-1 game early on. There was a game where a 10-run inning with only one hit. What are those like to be a part of?
1: It's the best. Those are the best games because it's just like everything's going your way, and all the guys are usually hitting. Everyone's a part of it. It's just an amazing time to be a part of a team. And obviously then you know you're getting the win that day if you put up that many runs. So that's always fun.
0: You got off to a really strong start yourself, still have some of the best numbers in the entire org, especially from the power side. How have you felt? What do you think has gone into your strong start to the season?
1: Yeah, it's definitely had to put in some credit for my off-season work. I know going through the whole first season last year, I learned a lot about, you know, what my swing can do and also what my swing needs to be able to do in pro ball. Transitioning to a wood bat, playing, like you said, 6 games a week and for such a long time. Thinking I put in a lot of off-season work and got some more confidence in what was necessary. And then going into this year, it went as well as it could at the start. And obviously, still a long season, so just trying to prolong and be consistent with my routines and showing up every day.
0: When you put in all that off-season work and then you come into spring training and you get as many opportunities as you did because of the World Baseball Classic and the backfill and stuff like that, how helpful was that, kind of affirming the off-season work? And I guess just as a ball fan, how cool was it to get to do that?
1: Yeah, absolutely. I should have mentioned that too. Like, I loved every part of that, being in spring training, just being in the locker room and seeing how a lot of those guys do their business and just how they work and how what really goes into a team, and especially a team that went to the World Series last year. And then obviously, yeah, getting those opportunities, definitely had more at-bats going into the season. And after facing some guys in spring training who are the top arms in the sport, And then coming back to AA, it felt like a little bit of confidence help to know that I faced the best of the best out there.
0: You mentioned the World Series run there. What was that like for you and some of the Vancouver guys together to see the parent club go on a run like that?
1: Yeah, it was amazing. I was watching at home. Obviously, all of us in the entire org played with Trey last year because he played at every level. So just about everyone had some sort of link to that team. And it was just amazing. I think everything that they talked about with like how they play hard, having a lineup that's 1 through 9 against the pitcher, like they really embodied it and played it out, and that was the key to their success. And so that was really just awesome to see, awesome to be able to watch.
0: you mentioned Trey, though. Did you step

0: in the box against him at all at any point?
1: No, I haven't. I have not had the pleasure or the curse to be in the box against him. But
0: yeah, I think it was Riley Tirada I was talking to last year who got some hacks against him in a, I don't know, a sim game or something like that, and was describing it. Sounds unpleasant for sure.
1: Yes. Yeah. Almost everyone. And then you see in the World Series, like, the best hitters in the game still looking not comfortable, and you're like, okay, so it's really him.
0: Yeah, it definitely is. It's a fun one. Okay, so you're off to this hot start. The power numbers are there. Your OPS is up close to 1,000. Now, because you're at New Hampshire, someone like me doesn't get all the batted ball data and some of the other information that we might have at Dunedin or Buffalo. Mm-hmm. I assume you have access to more than just, you know, your baseball card line. So outside of just the results, what kind of indicators are you looking for, you know, to tell you your swing's in the right place, that you're performing well, even as, you know, if the actual results might be up and down at times?
1: Right. Yeah, that's a good question. I think always staying with like line drives. I want to be, you know, using the middle part of the field, left center gap, right center gap, and just hitting the ball hard on the line. I think sometimes what shows what some underlying problems could be if I'm popping the ball up a lot or hitting choppers like straight into the ground, that's generally showing that something's off, because you want to be just like spraying the ball forward all around the field and just putting pressure on the defense. And then also I would say I do like to see some exit velocity numbers, because I know if I'm reaching like some of the higher numbers that I've gotten before, then that means that I'm, you know, swinging what seems like not at a high effort, but still like rotating fast and hitting the ball hard. So that's kind of tells me where I'm at, I guess. And yeah, just like you said, not always paying attention to the results and staying consistent throughout it.
0: So the book on you has been a hard hit guy since the Jays drafted you. Now, I know you said you do want to use all the fields, but at least from the numbers I can see, you do a pretty good job pulling it in the air as well. And, you know, that could be an oversimplification. Oh, just pull it in the air. I know there's a, you know, the right field is kind of friendly in New Hampshire. So how much of that is, you know, a focus for you because that's where you can kind of optimize your power versus that's just the natural way you swing sometimes. And when your swing's good, you're going to get that nice pull side loft to it.
1: Yeah, I think I like the way you put that. Like, I have a pretty natural lefty swing. Like, I've kind of just done it my whole life, almost like from wiffle ball in the backyard. It hasn't developed that much that crazy since then. And I think that does help me, like just with pulling the ball in the air to the pull side. But a lot of times what I'm thinking is the middle of the field. So I think that's almost just a result of being in game, being a little bit, having the adrenaline rushing and then being a little bit out in front and happen to pull a home run.
0: That's Dalton Varsho has said the same thing. I think it was last year when he went on a power surge. He's like, I'm trying to hit it back at the pitcher. And it's just the way it works out is that when that's when his lefty power kind of works best for him. So it sounds similar.
1: Yeah, exactly.
0: So I know you spoke to Shai Davidi of Sportsnet a couple weeks back, and you talked about some of the subtler tweaks that you've made over the course of last year and this year. And one of those was to, you know, reduce the movement a little bit, be a little simpler in the box. Can you tell me a little bit about what that looks and feels like for you and how that's progressing?
1: Yeah. I think whether it was getting away with it in college against lower velocity and having a metal bat or whatnot, but a lot of my swing was like being linear and moving forward and like just like almost moving into the pitch as it was coming. And that's a lot of times hard in pro ball when guys are throwing high velocity to cover the inside part of the plate, the outside part, up, down. It's kind of tough when they have that stuff and they can execute it. So really just being anchored in my legs and also having, you know, a very tight turn in my swing so that I can reach all those pitches if I'm on them. And I think that it's helped so far, and it's definitely something I'm going to always continue to focus on so that I have it as a strength.
0: In addition to the hard hit numbers, the exit velocities, the other thing that's a book on you from the second you got drafted is you'll take a lot of walks. And, you know, it's not a, I always like to ask guys about this because there's this trade-off between walking because you're a little passive and you're going up there with the intention to walk

0: versus you walk because you're having good plate appearances and pitchers are a little scared of you and things like that. And you swing a fair amount. You'll have some swing and miss. So what is that balance like for you? How are you able to make sure, you know, you're drawing a double-digit walk rate while still being pretty aggressive?
1: Yeah, it's definitely a tough balance and definitely a mental part of the game. I think last year at times I did walk a lot and I was a little bit passive at times, just because sometimes you aren't getting the pitches that you want to hit and then it's hard to turn it on and be ready for that one pitch you do get. I think this year I've generally been more aggressive and knowing that I can hit all these pitches and I want to be able to get my swing off before two strikes. But then also having a two-strike approach and also knowing that what some pitchers are trying to do, like trying to get me out with off-speed pitches, low and away or low and in. And that, I think, puts me in good counts and eventually can work some walks.
0: Has that gotten progressively tougher as you've gone from A to high A to double A and the quality of pitcher is higher, or have you developed enough that it's kind of the same at each successive step?
1: I think the pitchers have definitely gotten better each time. I think the guys in double A definitely throw more strikes, but they're also not necessarily throwing as many fastballs. I think they generally have more pitches. They trust their off speed more. So it's not the same, but at the same time, there's still possibilities for walking and working good counts.
0: Those guys who throw a lot more pitches and use their off speed more, I know you're a guy who likes to use the traject machine. You're a guy who looks at tendencies mm-hmm. and stuff like that. You know, obviously a guy like Trey is the hardest kind of guy if you're a traject guy, because it's just impossible.
1: Yeah.
0: But these guys who you have to think through four, maybe even five pitches for, both in terms of what might they throw me and what do I have to visualize, how much tougher are those kind of kitchen sink guys to prep for, even if the stuff is maybe like one level down?
1: I would tell you, I don't like to give pitchers credit, but I do think that those are the tougher at bats. They generally can keep you off balance, whether it's a good catcher calling the game too. I almost would rather face the reliever who's throwing high 90s, close to 100, but I know he's only going to go to one other pitch than the fastball. So I can kind of plan for both of those. But a guy who has multiple pitches that'll throw in the zone, you have to be more disciplined and not get yourself out on a pitch you weren't looking for.
0: All right. So outside of the batter's box, you're listed at 6'1", 232. You're perfect on stolen bases this year. You're 16 for 18 in your career. What goes into that where, you know, a part-time first baseman who hits for a lot of power isn't someone you'd maybe expect to be as efficient as you are stealing bases, outside of maybe Josh Naylor last year? What's yeah. gone into your success stealing bases?
1: Yeah, well, Naylor's definitely the role model for a lot of base running. But it's definitely a focus of the Blue Jays coming into spring training this year. They wanted to get better at base running. Like, they wanted to find ways to help us win, add runs to the game on the offensive side, because a lot of times we have a lot of impact bats. And, base running was definitely a focus there. I think generally I move pretty well for my size. I give credit to I played basketball when I was younger. My parents always making sure I was running sprints or running, so I wasn't getting lazy. And then also I played summer ball in the Cape for Coach Mike Roberts, and he actually came to spring training and was working on us with, like, momentum leads and shuffles off a pitcher's head turn at second base, those sort of things. So for me, it's just picking a time to go, and a lot of times they don't expect me to go, as you'd think. And, but also want to be safe and not, like, creating outs on the bases. I think it's only a bonus for me and not necessarily something I want to be risking in certain situations.
0: You mentioned you played ball. This is a basketball show in the winter months and then is a baseball show in the summer months. What's your game like? You still enjoy basketball as well?
1: Yeah, I'll shoot in my driveway in the off season. I'd say I was more of a defense, and rebounding was definitely my strong suit. I don't know, just seeing the angles off the backboard. I never really got the shot down when I was in high school. I think I'm actually a better shooter now that I don't actually play in real games. But yeah, I was more of a hustle guy.
0: You're a New York guy. Are you a Knicks fan then? Are you just like loving this last little bit?
1: Yeah, I'm not a huge NBA fan, okay. but.

0: All my friends are Knicks fans, so yeah, I've been following.
1: Okay, those angles and things like that, maybe there's some translation to the defensive side, so I'll take us back there. Play some first base, but you're also playing a lot of third base. I know you've talked about that improvement at third base being a focus for you. Obviously, the positional versatility, another thing the Blue Jays really like as guys get to double A and triple A. How is that coming as far as your third base defense this year?
0: It's been good. I think I made a lot of strides last year. Like once I got to pro ball, between you know the routines that they do every day for working your hands and also like improving range, has really changed who I am as a defender. And now I have a lot more confidence at third base. And then I think I've always had the arm to play third base. I think that definitely helps me out on some plays. But yeah, we have a pretty loaded infield, so a lot of times I'm moving back and forth between third and first, and so it's good to be getting to play both positions.
1: You play, when you're at third, sometimes you're next to Arjun Namala, who Jays fans have a lot of eyes on. He is very young for the double-A level, got the bump a few weeks back. How has he looked in your estimation?
0: I've been playing with Arjun for parts of three seasons now, and he's always amazing me with talent, honestly. He's just, sometimes he does stuff and you're like, wow, like only certain guys can do that. And, but I think he's really made strides in like his approach, maturity, as of course, I mean, he was drafted when he was 17. So that's not the usual. But yeah, he's been amazing. We can always put him in at shortstop, and, he's been hitting the ball around the park. It's been fun to see.
1: Any of your other teammates on the Fisher Cats standing out to you, of late or so far this season?
0: Yeah, I mean, we've had a deep lineup so far. A lot of times the guys we're batting in the bottom of the order would be hitting the middle of the order for the teams we're playing, in my opinion, of course. But Jace Borfin has been hitting some real, like, moon shots that everyone has to watch and you remember. And he's been great playing the outfield, too. Eddie Micheletti, also in the outfield, he's been great. A lot of times I get to watch those guys as a lefty, and I see how the pitchers are pitching them, and that does help me. And then other guys, Jay Harry. Jay Harry has been playing fantastic of late, and he can play literally every position. So we definitely have a really good team in the clubhouse, and then also just playing together with good mojo on the field.
1: Well, this is anytime I look at the Vancouver Canadiens, I'm like, oh, your guy Carter Cunningham, maybe he's due a call up. And then I'm like, well, where are you going to fit another good lefty bat in this Fisher Cats lineup, right? It's a good problem to have.
0: Yeah, exactly.
1: Okay, wanted to ask you, before we let you go, I did want to ask you about your background. And I know you've been asked about the mechanical engineering degree and how that impacts baseball, but this is a pretty, you know, analytics-forward show. We like to talk about swing planes and things like that. Where have you seen kind of the intersection of your mechanical engineering background, that understanding of math and science, with, you know, how you approach your development as a hitter?
0: Yeah, it's definitely just kind of about who I am. I'm definitely a problem solver when it comes to things. So like I see, you know, if I'm not having success a certain day, it's going into the watch video or trying to find like anything as a problem solver. I think that's from engineering for me. And just very analytical, like you said, very cerebral with the way I go about my work and like having a plan and then trying to execute that, whether it's in the box, you know, working on mechanics or approach against a pitcher. I see, you know, he throws pitches in this count a certain amount. And so I think it does intersect in multiple areas.
1: Yeah, I would imagine even from a vocabulary standpoint, some of the stuff that seems, you know, advanced now or is new to fans or someone like me is, okay, you have a good idea of, you know, where that's coming from or the, you know, translation of the vocabulary and some of the ideas behind it, right?
0: Right, yeah.
1: Okay, you guys have summer set for six here. I know you got to go get your pregame lifted and everything like that. But what are you looking forward to about this series?
0: Well, I'm from New York, and obviously I was a Yankees fan growing up, but now I'm part of the Blue Jays, so it's always cool to get back at them and show them. And I guess, yeah, Somerset's had a pretty good lineup so far, I think, so it's a good opportunity for us to show them that that we're still in first place and get back on track. And I'm really, I'm excited. You know, I'm playing, I got my family coming in a couple of days. So yeah, it'll be a fun series.
1: And it's,

0: Not far across the border as well. So if any Canadian fans need a couple games in, scratch the minor league itch, there's a chance. Yeah. There. Sean, thanks so much for doing this, man. Really appreciate it. Have a great series.
1: Thank you so much.
0: Sean Keyes of the New Hampshire Fisher Cats. Great chat. Great prospect. A lot of home runs so far this year. We got to take a break. When we come back on the other side, we'll go around baseball a little bit. We'll also get you set up for game two of Jays Marlins as Jays Talk Plus continues on the Sportsnet Radio Network.
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0: Welcome back to Jay's Talk Plus. Blake Murphy with you. Great chat with Sean Keyes. Small mea culpa on my part. Somerset play in Bridgeport, New Jersey, not Somerset, New York. I thought it was much closer to the border. You cannot just easily drive to Bridgeport, New Jersey. You could drive, but not as quick as I made it seem there. All right. There's a lot to get to. The Jays need a win today against Sandy Alcantara. They have Nathan Lucas back. We're going to talk about all of this in the final hour here. We're also going to do some MLB-wide stuff. We haven't done a ton of that of late. And nobody better to do that with than David Lorela of Fangraphs. He joins us now. David, how we doing, man?
1: Hey, Blake. I am doing good, battling a little bit of a late May cold. But other than that, life is good. Sun is shining, and baseball season is somehow, almost a third of the way through, I think.
0: Sun is shining so much that we got our first dome open game of the season yesterday, David, which is one of the latest that's happened, the latest in at least 7 or 8 years. The latest I could find. So very happy that that's the case on your end as well. David, want to talk a little bit of Jays for you before we go around baseball. Now, this is going back to April a little bit, but I know you had a great chat with Nathan Lucas about his journey to the majors. He returned last night off the IL, got on base 4 times. How was your chat with him back in April, and what can you tell us about, you know, where his mentality and headspace is given his long journey to get to this everyday major league role?
1: Wow, that's way back. I guess I actually would have talked to Nathan in the middle of March when Dunedin for a few days. Man, what did I have for breakfast this morning? Can I remember March? Omelet. I think I made myself an omelet. Nathan Lucas is somebody I've been meaning to talk to for a few years because I've been told that he's a really great dude. And he certainly seems to be. I talked to him a lot and wrote about how he almost called it quits in the minors because, you know, the path just seemed like it wasn't going to necessarily bring him to the big leagues. He had a young family, and the money he was making, you know, in the low minors before, things improved condition-wise, pay-wise in the minors, he was making peanuts. So, yeah, he fortunately for himself and the Jays kept at it and turned into a very good Major League Baseball player.
0: Yeah, there was a great note in that piece with him, and he didn't give too much away, but when you guys talked about the playoff bonus pool split, which, by the way, this is not from Nathan, but the reporting out there is the Jays had $31 million to split because of the making the World Series and the way bonus pools work, which worked out to about $354,000 per share. So well over his minor league salary there, and a good little payoff for a guy still making the minimum, David.
1: Yeah, well over, I think, Blake, is an understatement. I think you certainly know, and I'm sure a lot of the listeners, you know, maybe know that salaries in the minors, especially the low minors, were, you know, you couldn't live on them. I mean, you know, we're talking maybe $1,000 a month and not getting paid over the off season, you know, back when he was a young minor league player.
0: Yeah, and 9 years of that for him before he finally cracked the majors, Cleveland organization, Tampa Bay organization, minor league free agent to the Blue Jays. So glad he stuck with it. Nice to see him back last night. David, someone else you spoke to, and this is again going back, but he just came up in our prior segment because I was talking to Sean Keyes, who plays for the New Hampshire Fisher Cats. You spoke to Arjun Namala for a piece in April about his swing. Now, since then, he's gotten the bump to Double-A, so he got that nice David Lorela rub and got the bump. When you talk to a player that young and he's so toolsy and the swing has so much, you know, so much to be interested in it, what are you looking for? I guess what is the chat like talking to a guy who's that young? And then as you see them evolve through the minors, what are the kind of things you're looking out for?
1: Well, something that I will certainly do with Arjun, a few years down the road, because I do this with players a lot when I talk to them in the minors. You know, I sort of get a feel for how they see themselves, what they're trying to develop, what the org wants. And then when I will get them opt-in a few years later, I say, hey, you know, hey, man, what's different? What's changed since then? And there usually is something, you know, and in his case, I assume there will be continued fine-tuning. I know that, and he told me this, and it fits the profile, his swing is built to do damage. He's not trying to punch balls oppo. You know, he's trying to drive the ball into the gaps and over the fence. I did notice that the other day, I don't know if he's went deep in the last day or two, but he didn't have

0: does not have a home run in New Hampshire yet. Although you mentioned the weather earlier, you know, I live in the Northeast, and the weather we have had here, he has probably hit fly balls that ice crystals have formed on the baseball on the way to dying on the warning track. So, but the Jays probably want him to make more contact. I'm certain a young player with power, they know that's always going to be an emphasis, and then let the power, you know, manifest itself as he gets more experience.
1: Yeah, and so far so good. You know, you mentioned he hasn't homered yet at AA, but hitting .317 and the strikeout rate hasn't taken a jump since getting the call from High A. Long summer, though, those ebbs and flows can happen, but so far so good with Arjun Damala, who is still only 20 years old. David, from current Blue Jays prospect to former Blue Jays prospect, I know you have a piece coming on Austin Martin, and to the extent that you are willing to spoil it for our audience, let us know what you've got coming for a guy who has, turned himself into a top 10 on base percentage guy in baseball right now.
0: Yeah, that's crazy what he's done. Maybe it's not crazy. And the piece, I think, is going to go up at Fangraphs in the next hour or so. I know my editor is poring over it, correcting all of my silly little typos and mistakes. What I talked to Austin Martin about just a few days ago, and I talked to Derek Shelton, his current manager, about this process, for hitters as a whole, because Derek Shelton used to be a hitting coach in the majors, you know, and a coordinator in the minors, is Austin Martin, and Jays fans may know this too, that when he was in the minors, you know, early minors, his short time there, the Jays were saying, you know, hey, let's see if we can get a little more pull side power and become more than, you know, the on-base machine that he was in college. And that, you know, I guess I am spoiling the article here. once he got to Minnesota, it was sort of the same thing. It's, you know, after they let him get his feet wet that half season after the trade, the Barrios trade, you know, they tried to do the same thing. You know, not really pushing, but nudging him to do that. And he was all for it. You know, every player wants to enhance his value, but it just didn't work for him. So he basically had to revert back to being himself and just hitting line drives, letting the ball travel, not trying to go pull side. And, you know, a lot of health issues, you know, minor injuries mostly for a few years. But now that he's healthy, yeah, he's getting on base at like a 400 clip. He's hitting about 300. And he's also turned into a pretty good outfielder. He made an absolutely spectacular catch at Fenway Park on Sunday. It's arguably the best I've seen in the outfield. It was basically a Willie Mays over-the-shoulder catch in a close

even started a handful of games in center. Derek Shelton, by the way, who will join John Schneider as part of the coaching staff for the American League All-Star Game because they go back to Shelton's time in the Blue Jays organization. David, looking forward to that Austin Martin piece. 2 weeks back, you had a really great piece where you spoke to Bryce Harper about hitting, and that sentence is amazing. It seems like that would be very, very cool to talk to someone as good and as tenured as Bryce Harper about hitting. The thing that stood out to me most is when you were talking to Bryce Harper about some of the changes in pitchers he's faced over the course of his career. How much did you come away from that interview, you know, reflecting on how when Harper came into the league, what a hitter was dealing with is pretty different than what a hitter is dealing with now?

0: you know, everybody has nasty stuff right now, right? Everybody throws really hard, which he mentioned that he didn't see as much of that now. And a lot of that is the Mason Miller types who come out of the bullpen, and you see them and think, how does anybody ever hit that? And frankly, right, they mostly don't against Mason Miller. Yeah, but what really stands out, Blake, about the conversation with Bryce Harper is I have done is just over 100 of what is categorized at Fangraphs as my Tox hitting series. You know, over the past few years, talking to a wide range of players, and whereas you have somebody like a Joey Votto, who I think Jason Stark recently wrote about, you know, fascinating character. You know, Votto is post-retirement. But, you know, he was very cerebral, very into hitting analytics, very, you know, he could be a hitting coach, you know, tomorrow. Bryce Harper is sort of the opposite. When I approached him, Bryce Harper is amenable to speaking, but he has a reputation of not really saying a lot that's especially, I don't know, deep or insightful, if that makes sense. When I approached him, that he said, you know, I'm willing to talk to you about it, but I don't really think about hitting all that much. Is this really worth your time to do it? And I said, dude, yeah, let's, you know, sit down and talk hitting. And it was certainly worthwhile, although his approach is very straightforward. You know, I don't know if he's quite the poster child for C-ball, hit ball, but he's close. And his, you know, he's evolved as a hitter in 15 years. But he basically has unreal natural talent, and he just lets it play. You know, Vladimir Guerrero is a good example of this. I've never spoken to Laddie, but his natural talent is off the charts.
1: Yeah, it's a lot of what Vlad does well. And yeah, the quotes from Bryce Harper about C-ball, hit ball are fascinating. I had Vernon Wells on the show recently, and he was kind of thinking back to, you know, we were talking a little bit about how he would use the tools of today and what tools he used to prep for pitchers and things like that in his era. And then he was like, well, Alex Rios wouldn't do any of that. He'd be coming up and be like, who's this pitcher? And you know, he obviously had some pretty strong careers even. And I wonder if that, not wonder, I mean, it does kind of show you that it's not one size fits all with this kind of stuff. The Jays have a handful of guys right now who are hitting much better off relievers who you do in advance and meetings and stuff like that, but you're not hitting to get off the trajectory as much as you are for a starter. It's a little more read and react. So interesting to hear that, David. With this series, you mentioned there's been like 100 or more of these talks hitting. Is there anyone who's out there right now that's top of your list or near the top of the list that you haven't gotten a chance to do for one of these series yet?
0: Wow, that's a good question. Somebody who I think maybe would be high that I didn't get this past weekend is Byron Buxton, because the Twins were just in Fenway. I was told by one of the radio guys that Byron just sort of likes to keep to himself, that even with their own radio guys and beat reporters, he doesn't really say a ton. He just sort of wants to do his thing. But I would love to tap into his brain. I mean, Barry Bonds actually is somebody who I am going to pursue at some point, because, you know, steroids this, steroids that, you know, anything anybody wants to say, and his great raw talent is probably unsurpassed. But somebody like Barry Bonds knows one heck of a lot about hitting, and he would be a fascinating conversation.
1: There was that great MLB Network feature, I think in 2024, with Barry Bonds and Greg Maddux chopping it up together, which is pretty cool. So I hope you get Bonds. That would be a really fun one. David, I want to check in on two teams here. I know, like, as media, when we're talking to these guys, the concept of who's your team is more geographical and job related. But you are from Michigan, and I know that you saw some Tigers games back when you were still living there and growing up there. What do you make when you look at your home state Tigers right now and the situation they find themselves in after a pretty disastrous 2 months to start the year?
0: Wow. I mean, you know, one thing, Blake, you know, knowing this conversation was going to happen, I was thinking, man, I hope he doesn't have me explain what's happening in Major League Baseball this year, because it's impossible, man. It's like, I mean, Scooble was hurt, obviously. Mize was hurt. The Tigers have had other guys hurt. You know, I live in Boston. You know, Garrett Crochet is hurt. So many players are underachieving. But, I mean, the Tigers, the Red Sox, the Mariners, the

0: Jays, certainly. You know, all of these teams are under 500. I think the White Sox are over 500. Mm-hmm. So, I mean, it's a very bizarre baseball season. As for the Tigers specifically, and I think the Red Sox are in the same boat, is they are, even with the injuries, they are far more talented than the performance to date. You know, and the Blue Jays certainly are as well. Can these teams rebound to have strong second halves? Because that's, you know, the All-Star break is only about a month or so away. And go to the postseason and do something? Well, I think the answer is yes. But the Tigers and Red Sox right now are so woeful and not looking like they're going to turn it around. They could get buried, unlike the Blue Jays, who are not in nearly as bad, you know, position.
1: Yeah, it's a tough one. Now, to highlight how, I guess the biggest thing to highlight about how weird the season has been is that the Chicago White Sox would be in a playoff spot. But no team in the American League is more than six games out of a playoff spot right now, around the one-third mark of the schedule, which is pretty crazy. David, are you getting to any of the Braves-Red Sox games this week?
0: I will be at all of them. I have skipped one Red Sox home game this season. So when the Red Sox are playing, I am typically there. So, yes, Spencer Strider will be an immediate target when I arrive at the ballpark when the clubhouse opens.
1: Awesome. Yeah, you get Spencer Strider, Bryce Elder, and Chris Sale. Pretty good three set for the Braves going in against the Red Sox here. So I'll let you go. Have a great time at the ballpark for this series, and great catching up with you, David.
0: Yeah, thanks, Blake. One real quick thing to close with here, because the Jays are about to play Miami. And this is the crazy, can you predict baseball? Miami's Otto Lopez is leading the major leagues in batting average right now. And I'm sure you have listeners right now hearing that and saying, who? You can't predict baseball, right?
1: You can't. Leading the league in batting average and total hits. And it's either a who or a how did you let this guy go? Because he was a Blue Jays prospect on the way up with Montreal roots as well. So cool to see him doing it. Cool to catch up with him a little bit this series. But yeah, you got to hope he cools off for this series. David, thanks so much, man.
0: Thanks, Blake.
1: David Lorela of Fangraphs. Keep an eye out for that Austin Martin piece later today. And I strongly recommend it. I mean, Fangraphs is great. You can click on any author's name and it's very, very easy to find all of their old articles. You can also just go on a player page and any article that's been about the player is right there on the player page as well. But those two that I referenced about Nathan Lucas and Arjun Namala are worth going back. And if you like hearing great hitters talk about hitting, the Bryce Harper one is fun. It kind of reminded me of, there's an old Mookie Betts interview, and I forget the exact specifics, but he gets asked kind of, you know, what are you looking for in the box? And he's like, well, I don't know how to tell you. I just, like, my brain knows. And Bryce Harper comes off similarly. It's, you know, it's obviously not as simple as C-ball, hit ball, when guys are throwing 98 miles an hour and have six pitches and they're moving all over the place. But the, you know, I don't want to go up there with a ton of information in my head. I don't want to over prep. It's pretty fascinating because Bryce Harper has had a pretty good 15-year career and remains pretty good. So it's obviously working for him even here at age 33 still. He's actually having an even better season than last year. 878 OPS at age 33 is pretty good. He got 12 bombs for a Phillies team that's really turned it around as well. We'll talk Phillies a little bit in the next segment. Michael Bauman of Fangraphs is going to join us. He's a Philly-based guy. He's also written a bunch of Marlins stuff recently. Before we do that, there are a couple texts from earlier in the week that I didn't get to in the text line. So I will touch on those now. Brendan in Stony Creek had asked, any updates on Ricky Tiedemann and how close he is to returning? Also, what's the latest on Anthony Santander? Brendan, I do not have satisfying answers for you. Ricky Tiedemann is still just throwing bullpens at the complex, hasn't got into game action, haven't heard a timeline or anything like that. Anthony Santander, there's nothing. This is, you know, when he gets back, it's going to be later in the year. So right now, there has been no update on any sort of progression that he's doing, and certainly not any sort of game action. But we'll continue to keep an eye on that stuff and pass it on to you as we get it. There were a couple small updates from yesterday, in addition to, obviously, Nathan Lucas activated with Davis Schneider option. Dylan Cease, the IL. Tanner Andrews up. Vladimir Guerrero Jr. didn't need an IL stint. He was available as a pinch hitter yesterday and was even in the on-deck circle at one point. Shane Bieber mentioned a little earlier, threw two innings in a rehab start for the FCL yesterday. His next step is a start Sunday in Dunedin. Alejandro Kirk is back in Toronto, and

0: was running the bases and hitting in the cage. He's obviously been doing a bunch of catching, as we've updated you. He will do more of the running the bases and hitting in the cage this week in Toronto for the remainder of this series, and then we'll see what happens when the Jays go back out on the road. Jimmy Garcia throwing a live bullpen in Florida today. Max Scherzer throwing a live bullpen in Toronto today, it is believed. That was the loose update yesterday. Addison Barger, still a couple days away. They had hoped that by the weekend he would be doing running or hitting and throwing. He, as of yesterday, still needed a couple more days. Tommy Nance and Joe Mantiply, still looking at like something close to the minimum IL stay for those guys. And then Jake Bloss, I had mentioned, four innings in Dunedin on Sunday. The next step is likely in Dunedin for him as well. Paul and Colonna had asked, any remorse with parting ways with Lauer now that they're down another starter? Have to think he's better than what they have in AAA. I mean, look, they did this with Lauer while they had one bullpen day slot still available. So to me, that says they were done with him, and that was something that needed to be resolved regardless of the situation, because they let him go at a time when they were doing bullpen days and we hadn't seen a ton of Spencer Miles yet. You know, obviously you can look back at this and be like, it'd be nice to have one extra guy who can give you length, but that was the case when they let him go too. So I don't think so. We'll see. Lauer's starting today for the Dodgers against Colorado Rockies. So we'll see how that one goes. Eric in Winnipeg had said the other day, hope Barrios comes back better than ever. Seems like the fan base has soured on him. Past year doesn't take away from his several seasons as a consistent starter. I think that's fair. I don't know how much they've soured on him versus, you know, he was ineffective late last year and a bit of a squeaky wheel when he got taken out of the rotation and, you know, wasn't around the team during the playoffs, which are for he wanted to be with family, which you understand. But he himself said he could have handled. So there's a lot of context there. But yes, you have to hope that come 2028, when he'll be in the last year of his contract, assuming he doesn't come back late next year, that he can be a better version. This is a guy who pitched more than pretty much anyone since entering the major leagues. So that is also the case for Dylan Cease and Kevin Gausman and Patrick Corbin over the last couple of years. This is Cease's first time missing starts in quite a few years right now. Bill in Oshawa asked, how urgently do the Blue Jays have to turn this around? I mean, it feels urgently, and I do a two-hour show every day, so I would say personally it feels urgently. The reality is they're one game out of a playoff spot, and at some point, some teams in the American League are going to start playing better and gain some separation there, and you don't want to fall behind. But if we're talking, you know, pragmatically, realistically, the division is so far away with 10 and a half games and another seven behind the Yankees that it would take a massive turnaround for the division to come back on board. So really what you're targeting is getting into the playoffs and seeing what you can do from there. And as far as a playoff lens goes, they're only one game out and absolutely nobody has separated themselves. The final wild card spot right now is held by a team that's under 500. The second wild card spot is held by the Chicago White Sox, literally the Chicago White Sox. So an urgency because, yeah, it feels bad and the vibe isn't great and the fan base is nervous and I have 2 hours to fill, so urgent for me. But realistically, until that number swells a little bit, they're kind of not in the worst place because the American League is bad. Having said all that, the counter to that is, well, had you played well, you would have such a nice cushion right now, and all these teams that haven't gotten out of first gear would be losing games behind you. That much is very true. But yeah, you've got a little bit of runway here just by way of the middle of the American League being pretty weak. It looks like kind of the Yankees and the Rays are the only good teams in the American League the way things stand right now. The Jays have a chance to get back in the win column. Today, it'll be a bit of a tough one with a bullpen day up against Sandy Alcantara. We will take a break. We will get you set for that game, and we'll talk a little Phillies. We'll go around Major League Baseball with Michael Bauman of Fangraphs. That's next as Jays Talk Plus continues on the Sportsnet Radio Network.
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Welcome back to Jays Talk Plus. Blake Murphy with you. Jays back in action. Tonight, I'll be on the call alongside Ben Shulman on the Sportsnet Radio Network. I'll also be on Blue Jay Central with Jamie and Chris LaRue. Took a couple years, but everyone realized Chris LaRue is very handsome and belongs on TV instead of hidden on radio like me. Anyway, he's doing a great job doing some Blue Jays.

0: Central stuff, which is really fun to see today. He will be breaking down. I will be breaking down. We'll all be breaking down. Sandy Alcantara, who was one of the Ironmen in baseball through 225-plus innings at one point, rarely missed a start, underwent Tommy John and missed the entire 2024 season, came back last year and still in his first season back through 174 innings because you can't keep this guy off the mound. So far this year, he's averaging well over six innings a start. Now, an ERA of 4, so this isn't quite all the way back for him, and he's never been a huge strikeout guy as far as ace level guys go. And there have been a few blips. 3 times already this year he's been gotten to for 6 or more runs, but the fact that he has a 4 ERA tells you that on the right day he has looked very, very good. And he still throws 97. That's down a little bit, and now he throws 6 pitches to both righties and lefties, so there is a lot for you to be worried about there as far as coverage of quadrants and different pitch types and stuff. If you're a Blue Jay, you're looking at a 97 mile an hour sinker, a slider, a 4-seamer, a changeup, a cutter, a sweeper. All those breaking balls have pretty good results from a run value perspective. The changeup gets a lot of swing and miss. The slider is pretty hard to square up for hits or for extra bases. And the Jays haven't seen a lot of them. So there's an unfamiliarity factor at play here too. Vladimir Guerrero Jr., the only guy who's seen him for a pretty good sample and is 5-for-11 against them with a home run. We'll see if that can carry over here. Michael Bauman of Fangraphs recently wrote about Sandy being part of the way back. Let's see how Michael's doing and talk about that. Michael, good morning. Thank you for doing this. How are you, bud?
1: I'm doing good. I'm currently chasing my cat out from the space between myself and my camera. So if you see a big gray tail coming past the camera, it's lunchtime and he's mad about it.
0: There is nothing that is a safer bet than if I do a show or a segment from home, my cat will attack the webcam. So I'm with you. He doesn't do it otherwise, but the second that thing turns on, he knows to climb up on the back of the computer and knock it off. So I feel for you, buddy.
1: Thanks. It's a rough life we're having down here.
0: I want to talk some baseball with you, but first, a belated congratulations on Arsenal.
1: Oh, man. I don't even know what to say. It's just the culmination of, and particularly for someone who became a fan immediately after the Invincibles. This has just been, a series of just tissue paper, soft, stylish teams, one after another, and to win the league with just the most hated, cynical team possible has just been a dream come true for me. So I really am just over the moon. I'm really looking forward to the Champions League final on Saturday.
0: Yes. Look, this stories need villains. Wrestling 101 is the good guy's not going to get over without a good bad guy to topple. So the world needs Arsenal, Michael, is what you can tell people who are upset about them winning. Pivoting to baseball now, the Blue Jays have the Miami Marlins here, and you've actually written about the Marlins a couple times of late, including one piece about Sandy Alcantara being part of the way back. I read the piece, but for anyone who missed it or wants a refresher, what has he had going for him this year in his first full season back, and where do the gaps remain if we look back to, peak Sandy versus now?
1: Yeah, I think when you're picking things to write about this early in the season, timing is everything, and I got this story out, I think, hours before he had his worst start in about 2 months. So, take this for what it's worth. Compared to his heyday in 2022, he's thrown a little bit slower, but he's also added a couple breaking balls. It used to be just, I viewed it as sort of like a right-handed Chris Sanchez, where it's a lot of arm side movement on the fastball, really, really good changeup, and then a slider with sort of gyro movement, neutral, spin-based movement. To that, he's added a cutter, which is sort of, cutters come in all shapes and sizes. This is more just like another hard slider. And then a third slider, a sweeper, and he's using that to both sides of the plate. Like every pitcher who has 6 pitches, he has pitches he favors to lefties and righties, but he's throwing everything in every situation. Up until that last start against the Braves, he was keeping the ball in the yard really well, which is one way to overcome a pretty pedestrian strikeout rate, which was never his strength anyway. But what I said now is this is just where we are in baseball history, that the sort of the savvy veteran version of the superstar power ace is now throwing 97 miles an hour while also throwing the kitchen sink. So it's still a

0: Tough assignment for the Blue Jays, perhaps not as tough as it would have been 4 or 5 years ago.
1: Yeah, it's remarkable. And like, look, Sandy is a vet version of this. Paul Skeens is like a young version of this too, of year 5 or 6. And the Jays got to him a little bit on Saturday. We'll see if they can repeat it here. The other thing with Sandy that is, you know, okay, he's back is, and I know he wasn't like a frontline starter for that many years, but he was a workhorse guy for a couple of years there before TJ set in. You know, I don't think anyone else has thrown 228 and two-thirds innings over the last couple of seasons. He made 32-plus starts a couple times in a row. How impressive is it to you that, you know, he didn't go for length last year, but first year off TJ, he got 31 starts, and now in year two, he's averaging 6.5 innings per start. Like, that is the one thing, even more than the velocity, I would have expected to maybe take a dip post-Tommy John.
0: Yeah, and, you know, every body is different. I think that we probably overrate a little bit how routine recovery from Tommy John is. And, you know, some guys need a little bit to ramp up. I think Sandy also missed that entire season in 2024 after having gotten surgery at the end of the 2023 season. And so the timing of that probably favored him a little bit more than some guys coming back from TJ, where he's, you know, he's had two full winters basically to tack on to his recovery and ramp up to full strength. So what we saw last year was him maybe at full physical fitness or something close to it, and just, you know, figuring out how to pitch in his new body with his new elbow. And, you know, he's, like I said, he's not all the way back, but he's a much more effective pitcher than he was last season.
1: So because this is the Miami Marlins and they only have two players on the roster who make more than $2.8 million, the question very quickly turns to, well, who is he going to be pitching for come August 4th? Now, it was a pretty interesting thought experiment last year where, and we kicked this around on the show and I kicked it around with people at Blue Jays games. And last year, obviously, the results weren't there yet. He had a 5.36 ERA. The underlying stuff wasn't nearly as sharp as it is now. And my question to a lot of people is, well, would you take him on if it was just the money? And that's $17 million this year. He has a $1 million trade kicker, $21 million owed to him next year, or a $2 million buyout. Now, I think it's no question. Everyone would take on, any contender would now, and probably look at that $21 million option pretty favorably. Look, the Marlins are a little better than expected. They're not terrible, but they're the Marlins, and this is a potential free agent who's going to have some trade value. Do you see him being a, by the way, I should note as well that while he makes $17 million, his hit for the purposes of the CBT is actually lower because of the way that deal was. Do you see him being pretty attractive and near the top of the, let's leave Scooble aside, near the top of the other class of potential free agent or trade deadline pitchers?
0: I think it's a similar situation to Shane Bieber last year. Mm-hmm. You know, the longer track record since injury definitely plays plays factor in there and probably raises his value in trade. And, you know, the Blue Jays gave up a pretty good prospect for a guy that you didn't really know a whole lot about and pitch, you know, kind of like Alcantara is doing now. He pitched well, but not up to what he was at his peak. And I think if you go into that and look at Alcantara as like, you know, like a number three starter in a playoff rotation, there are probably teams that need that. And especially because you just look at the physicality, the ability to change speeds, you know, the ability to, now that he's shown, to adapt to throw multiple breaking balls. If you're a team, you know, I don't think the Phillies or Dodgers would be interested in him just because of how their roster set up. But a team like that with a track record of applying a certain viewpoint to pitchers they acquire, I think would see some upside, even in an older pitcher who's, you know, I don't want to, like, saying he's on the decline is probably overstating things. Like, it makes it sound like he's in a phase of his career that he's not. But, you know, he's not what he was a couple years ago. And so I think that that's an attractive situation. You know, like you said, the teams that are more cash rich that can are trying to stay under certain CBT thresholds. You know, I think that that's an attractive player who's going to be much more discussed at the deadline than he was last year. That said, the National League, like, I mean, both leagues are the wildcard situations are kind of crap right now. So, like, it's not out of the realm of possibility that the Marlins are still in it, and you might as well just let it ride with this guy. And I think they were smart not to sell him for pennies on the dollar last year, and now they've got options, but, you know, based on if they think they

0: can hang in the wild card race, they can hang on to him, and he can maybe make a playoff start for them. If not, we've seen with Bieber and a couple other guys that you can still get a pretty good return for a guy with maybe some question marks about his ultimate ceiling.
1: Yeah, and Bieber, by the way, hadn't come back yet, like you said, and it cost Cal Steven, who is a back-end top 100 prospect in the latest Fangraphs top 100. He's ranked 91st, having a nice start to his season at AA in the Cleveland organization. But yeah, we'll see how that one plays out in time. Elsewhere on this Miami Marlins team, you declared victory on Xavier Edwards and Liam Hicks, two of your guys. You went 2 for 3 in that class. Caleb Durbin is, not quite.
0: For now. Caleb Durbin can still break out.
1: Yes, so. You and Craig Breslow just hanging on to the Caleb Durbin thing. But look, the Jays audience probably has a handle on who Liam Hicks is because he's a local guy, a Rule 5 success story from last year. But what made you think he had a little bit more than what he showed last year offensively, and where have you seen that growth?
0: So one of my favorite players in the league is Geraldo Perdomo, who was a legit, top 3 or 4 MVP guy last year after having come up as kind of a Punch and Judy hitting defense for shortstop. And what he did was he added a little bit of bat speed to an offensive profile that already included elite contact skills and this is important, elite plate discipline. He was making really, really good swing decisions. He just wasn't doing much with the ball once he got the bat to it. And so once the same thing, he added a little bit of bat speed and turned into a star. And the same thing happened to Michael Garcia in Kansas City. And so I started looking around last year for guys who fit a certain profile, under a certain age, under a certain level of bat speed, over a certain number of in-zone contact rate and under a certain chase rate. And with, some fuzzy characteristics in there too, I mentioned age, playing an up the middle defensive position, which says to me that you have some kind of athleticism, some kind of like body awareness that you can maybe make a change to your swing without throwing the whole thing in, out of whack. And the guys I came up with, two of them were Marlins, and that was Xavier Edwards and Liam Hicks, and also Caleb Durbin, who ironically was the one I was the most confident about. And it turns out not to be working that great so far. But Hicks and Edwards, Hicks and Edwards have both been terrific this season. And it's just, once you have these secondary skills, plate discipline, contact ability, that hand-eye coordination, you don't need that much bat speed. Even now, Geraldo Perdomo is like a 20th percentile bat speed guy. And he's a terrific hitter and is, hitting at the top of the lineup for a team with playoff aspirations. And, Hicks and Edwards the same. And so, the Marlins are full of guys like this, guys who are short, who don't have elite bat speed, but have really good approach, really good contact skills. You could throw Jacob Marcy, who's not having a great season right now, in there. But you could also throw Otto Lopez in there, who is having a good season. And so that's a way to, they've done sort of a poor man's version of what Cleveland does. They've cobbled together pieces on the cheap and figured out how to get the best out of them. And so Hicks and, I know local people, go nuts for whenever someone comes home. I know, your audience will probably be aware that I'm furious that Davis Schneider's been sent down to the minor leagues. Just
1: same high school,
0: local,
1: right?
0: Chauvinism goes a long way, but yeah, the same high school. And so, Hicks, I imagine, will be a fan favorite up there, but also, watch out for Xavier Edwards.
1: It'll be fun to watch there. And it's a shame with Perdomo that Ildemar Vargas stole all the magic that happened to him from last year in a very different way. So when you look at this, the Marlins, like you said, they have a bunch of guys like this. And if you see a bunch of guys with a similar profile in the same way that the Jays organization, if you look back 2 years ago and even now to some extent, was full of like high floor, low ceiling, lefty corner outfielders, guys with good hit tool, good plate discipline. Hopefully they find some power. I think we can say that this is probably something that Peter Bendix, who came over from Tampa Bay, has an idea of whether how to identify or how to develop. What do you make of where the Marlins are kind of big picture as they, it's a rebuild. It's, I believe, year two of Bendix, and they've got some interesting guys at AAA like Ramirez and De Los Santos who haven't quite panned out, but they do seem to have you know, a little bit of a

0: an ability, whether on the pitcher side or the contact profile hitter side, to identify some of these undervalued guys.
1: And they've got a ton of good young pitching too, you know, whether that's the major league level or like that sort of triple A level. I think we're going to start to see, you know, like every 15 years, like a great, you know, all 25 and under Marlins rotation appears out of the mist. I think we could be on the verge of that happening again with, you know, guys like Robbie Snelling and Max Meyer. And so, you know, I like that. I don't know if I could zoom out a little bit. You know, you mentioned Bendix targeting these kind of guys. I think the biggest advancement in the way front offices work, or the way that you know, sabermetrics, if you want to call it that, works, is the difference in between good teams and bad teams over the past, you know, 10 to 15 years. It's not who knows the most. It's who knows what they're good at and who doesn't. And that ability to self-scout and have that self-awareness and target, okay, like we know we have a good approach for pitchers with these physical attributes in this pitch mix. You know, we know we could take a sinker slider guy and teach him a cutter and turn him into a monster. And, you know, we're going to keep trading for other teams, guys like that in low A, and, you know, turn Chris Sanchez into a non-prospect into probably the Cy Young favorite right now. And so, you know, the Marlins are doing that with guys, these low bat speed, you know, high approach, high contact guys. Like, that's going to allow them to build a, you know, maybe not like a juggernaut, but a competitive team, which is more than what they've been able to produce consistently throughout their history. That said, going back to the Marlins now, they're in just, you know, the Blue Jays lived through this with the Red Sox, Yankees juggernaut at the top of the division. And then when the Rays seemed like they, you know, had this wizard like ability to produce young talent, like there's only so many wins available in a division. And the Marlins are sort of in that situation right now, where the Phillies and Mets are spending just so much money, and the Braves are, you know, they've got their magic back. That's a, you know, it's a very high payroll team with a strong perspective from their front office. They're basically always going to be competitive, and there are just only so many playoff spots available without, you know, serious investment from ownership. And as long as they don't have that, it's going to limit the ceiling, but they could still be a really dangerous, really annoying team, even if they're on the wrong side of that contender or non-contender line.
0: Yeah, annoying is a good word for it. And if I were in the NL East, I'd probably feel that way about them. Speaking of the NL East, you mentioned Christopher Sanchez there. The Phillies came up. They are back to 500 now. They did our guy Rob Thompson, another Canadian, a little dirty. They got the dead cat bounce with the manager change, even though fundamentally a lot didn't turn around there. What have you made of that turnaround and where the Phillies are here? You know, still not in a playoff spot, but back to at least close to where we expected them to be.
1: Yeah, they're back to, I've stopped making plans for October on the chance that I'm going to have to cover home playoff games. I think you're right. I think it is like dead cat bounce to a certain extent. You look at like they were playing the Braves and Cubs that entire losing streak, and they went on a run against, you know, pretty crappy opposition. So some of that is the schedule. They're still not great against teams over 500. But I do think that, you know, what I liked about Rob Thompson, and he's somebody I have a lot of time for, is he's just such a calm, measured, you know, nurturing presence. And that was the right thing for a very veteran heavy team that policed itself for a long time. And there were worries, even as, you know, as recently as 2020 or as early as 2023, are these vets taking advantage of that? Are they getting complacent? And I think we saw some of that at the beginning of the season, and just the comments from, you know, guys, you know, Schwarber, Harper, Zach Wheeler, that, you know, that kind of leadership group on this team, saying, you know, they took it personally. They all liked Rob. And like, as much as they understood why he had to go, they were like, oh, you know, we really need to get in gear. And I think it really did wake them up. And that's, you know, as much as we love talking about managers, that is the primary purpose that they serve, to be fired, to send a message. And so, you know, I hope to, you know, hope Rob Thompson comes back and has some sort of role in the organization going forward. You know, he's still incredibly, incredibly popular here. But you know, that's he's served his greatest purpose.

0: and being thrown overboard to appease the gods.
1: Yeah, that's a tough one. Here's a piece of advice for the Phillies as far as that record against teams under 500 go. Just move to the American League. There's no teams above 500. The Yankees have only played 11 games against teams above 500. The Phillies have played 32. Solved it.
0: Yeah, it's, man, the number of times I've wished that in my life that I wished that that the Phillies had moved to Kansas City in the 60s and the A's had stuck around. Like, it, if that was an option, I mean, the entire league would be different. I would love to be able to, frankly, move the Marlins to one of the central divisions. I think it would have changed the complete, you know, the direction of that franchise. But, you know, unfortunately, geology moves on a very slow timeline.
1: Yes. Ask any Blue Jays fan over the years about alignment and potentially being in the Central and what that was like in the early 2000s, mid 2000s, when they were, you know, winning high 80s games and finishing 10 games out of a playoff spot. Not great. Michael, thanks so much for taking the time. And I got to say, a deep respect for you putting the numbers and the graphs behind the 999 challenge. But I'm built different. I'm different than those graphs.
0: Okay. You know, you're not the only person who said that. You know, in our mailbag for Fangraphs members, I basically mapped out, if you were doing the 999 challenge, drinking certain beers, what would happen to you, and learned that there are beers that are sold at major league ballparks that would kill a 200-pound man by the bottom of the fifth inning. So I would say be careful, and also Fangraphs does not take responsibility for the actions of, you know, it's yada, yada, yada.
1: Yeah, well, RIP to everyone killed by the 999, but I'm different. I'm built. I have to work the game tonight, so I can't prove it, but just know that's how I feel.
0: Yeah, I said the same thing. They frown on binge drinking in the press box.
1: Yeah,
0: like, that's
1: remarkable. Michael, thanks so much for doing this, man. Really appreciate it.
0: Anytime.
1: Michael Bauman of Fangraphs. Make sure you're checking out all his great work. And yeah, good reads on Sandy Alcantara and Liam Hicks and Xavier Edwards there. If you're trying to get more prepped for this series, get you prepped for tonight is a bullpen day for the Toronto Blue Jays. Braden Fisher is set to open. He comes in with a 2.73 ERA, pretty good underlying numbers, 27% strikeout rate, maybe walking a few too many guys, but hanging in there. The underlying suggests he'd be a low three guy if everything balanced out. So pretty good. Great find for a DFA trade in Kevin Biggio, and a guy you can plug into a lot of different roles and even some leverage lately. Of course, slider half the time. Pretty good 95-mile-an-hour fastball. Cutter in the mix there as well. Spencer Miles is expected to get the bulk duties today. He comes in with a 2.17 ERA. Again, underlying stuff says low threes, so nothing too fluky there. 25% strikeout rate. Does a good job limiting walks. The pitch design metrics like him fine. It's a 96-mile-an-hour sinker, so nothing wrong with that. And he'll mix in curveball, fastball, slider. He does have big splits, and this is a Marlins team that can start a lot of lefties. That's pretty small sample size still for Miles, but it makes sense when you have a couple of breaking balls moving right to left to a lefty that those would have some platoon splits to them. As far as the bullpen behind them, Louis Varla and Jeff Hoffman should be pretty fresh after 2 days down. Chase Lee should be good to go. Tanner Andrews pitched yesterday, made his major league debut, but you would assume a fresh call-up from AAA, who has been being worked out of the bullpen at that level, would be available on back-to-back days. He didn't pitch the day prior in Buffalo, so good to go there. Trevor Rogers pitched a good amount of pitches yesterday, but he had 3 days off before that, so potentially available there. Yariel Rodriguez should be good to go. Adam Macko has pitched 6 times in 8 days and is still fairly new to the relief role, but I talked to him about it yesterday, and he said he feels great, feels fresh. Some of the adrenaline has certainly helped. Mason Fluharty is the one question mark I have. I think he's probably down. He's pitched 2 days in a row, only threw 6 pitches yesterday, but he leads the league in appearances. He has pitched 4 of the last 6 and 2 in a row, so I don't know if they push it there. Anyway, all that is to say, the bullpen is not in terrible shape, despite Treya Savage having his defense probably cost them a couple of extra outs yesterday and certainly some runs. The Jays need it, though. They're on a stretch of winning a lot of series in a row if you take away the Tampa Bay Rays, which you can't do, but they'd like to win one here, and they're going to have to do it with a bullpen day against Sandy Alcantara, and then they're going to have to do it tomorrow with Kevin Gausman against Eury Pérez. I won't be back. Sho Ali and Nick Ashburn in this slot tomorrow because I'm on the radio call for this series, and that will conflict with

0: this show. So I'll be back Thursday to talk about it. They'll be with you tomorrow. For today, thanks to Ben Schulman, David Lorela, Sean Keyes, and Michael Bauman. Thank you to Amit Mann, Jake Schultz, and Frank Baraska behind the glass. Have a wonderful Tuesday.
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0: 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Matt Marchese, Mike Buda here with you. So last night, the Carolina Hurricanes, they win it in overtime again. An identical 3-2 score from Game 2 in Game 3. And it is Andrei Svechnikov who gets off the mat and wins it in overtime. Poor Jakub Dobish didn't have a chance. Didn't see it. Bad turnover by Lane Hutson.
1: Mm-hmm.
0: Very uncharacteristic turnover.
1: Cross ice.
0: Whoopsie. Well, and Craig Simpson made the point on the broadcast. He's like, fatigue can do that to you. But I think with Lane Hutson, it's a different kind of fatigue. It's not just about the minutes that he's playing. It's also how hard the minutes have become because of the way that the Carolina Hurricanes are making

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1: Going to start off with another one. Let's go. Let's start the betting off with 1,200. Do I have 1,200? 1,200 over here.
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18: 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Matt Marchese, Mike Fuda here with you. Just waiting to connect with Megan Angley from Guerrilla Sports Denver. Elliot Freeman will join us at the bottom of the hour. You know, when you go through the off-day quotes and media avails for the Colorado Avalanche, everything points to the same thing that we've kind of ascertained about Nathan MacKinnon, is that you're basically going to have to cut off his legs for him not to play. And that's kind of where everybody's going right now, as it feels. But
19: they're cutting his legs off?
18: That's the only way it feels like he's not going to play. But I don't know, would you, knowing what we know about Nathan MacKinnon, would you be shocked if he was not in the lineup tonight?
19: Oh, absolutely. But I was also, when you see him come back out and he just can't go.
18: He did catch Brett Howden on the one.
19: No, but you know what I mean.
18: Yeah, like, it's not the same. And you

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14: 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No Elliot Friedman yet. Getting a chance show. Maybe. Oh, there it goes. It finally happened for you.
15: What happened?
14: Computer died. 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
15: I never lived.
14: Oh, boy. 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
15: And I hope you're happy. I hope you're happy. Carolina gets the win. Two more wins to get to the Cup. A Habs loss, as all Leafs fans love cheering on alternating nights, either against Mitch Marner or against the Montreal Canadiens. So good for you last night. I hope you loved it. I hope you're going to enjoy the Hurricanes, potentially, in a Stanley Cup. Not as juicy as the Habs being in there, but I get it. I get it. I understand. But what's funny is it's kind of what we're doing now from a societal standpoint. And that is, I kind of feel like we are all skewing things and we're not willing to be open and into learning anything. We just want to cement how we already think about things. Like, for example, personally, I've enjoyed learning and being wronged about stuff that I thought I was so smart about in sports. I didn't think Marty St. Louis was going to be the right fit in Montreal. And lo and behold, during the conference finals, they looked damn good. I was wrong. I was all over, as many of us were, Shapiro and Atkins, how the Jays are being built. It was never going to work. And guess what? We all had to eat our words last year. And now, whether it's the Habs, whether it's Marner, why not just admit that, hey, maybe we were wrong about said team or said player? Instead, what we're doing is, instead of watching something and learning something, what we're doing is we've already wrote the end of the story and we just look

0: want to have a completely different schedule. It makes zero sense. You're not learning anything from it. But there's an attempt to discredit because people don't like Vegas because they're the villains. They don't like Marner. They want to discredit things. Oh, they had an easier division. They would have made the playoffs in the East. Blah, blah, blah, blah, blah, blah. Hey, they changed their coach. They changed their goalie. They're playing great. Why isn't that enough? Why isn't that great? But if they were a different team, if they were a less threatening team, like let's say a Anaheim Ducks or Utah Mammoth, you know what we would say? Wow, what a Cinderella story. Hey, look at that team of destiny. We would change it. Same goes for the Habs. And listen, people would knock the Leafs if they advanced the way the Habs did. But the Habs are like, they don't get any shots. The goalie's stealing all their games. They don't deserve to be there. Tampa was better. Buffalo was better. But if it was a team with a different jersey, like I said, we'd call them like a Cinderella story. So just like be a little more open to stuff. Just learn something new. Instead, it's like you pre-write the end of the story and God knows, you don't have to look very far to get any information to support your claims.
1: You like just a born online, hater. You know?
0: That's right. Like a born hater. So with that and more, Sportsnet Today starts now.

0: Gene Healy with you until 3 o'clock, and then it's Real Kipper and Bourne, followed by Blair and Barker, and then the Fan pregame coming up later on. Caitlin McGrath. We'll do a little Jays with her, a little tennis. She wrote a story about how pickleball usurped and beat up the game of tennis. So a lot of fun stuff there, but mainly, obviously, Jays, the Cease injury. Man, that eight-man rotation is just falling apart. There's only a couple people left standing. So we'll do a little bit of Jays with Caitlin later on. And then, of course, now, kicking off our show from SiriusXM NHL Network Radio, co-host of Under Review, it is Peter Burse on the line with us now. Peter, how are we doing?
1: Ciao, Gentile. I'm ready to rock and roll. What a game last night, huh? What a game if you're a Canes fan.
0: If you're a Canes fan. You know, it's funny. They've done the same thing for three series in a row, okay? Series one, they beat Ottawa in game one. The Sens look really up to the task in game two. Stutzla, I think, hit three posts. And they get an overtime win at home to avoid being tied, to avoid the old split going on the road. Next series, they host the Flyers, win game one, same thing, overtime in game two. And now in the conference finals, a little bit different. It wasn't the split they were avoiding. They were trying to avoid going down 0-2. They got that, and it was very clear last night. They're a changed team. They're a different team. The wake up a sleeping bear, whatever you want to call it, Carolina's back, and they look as good as they have the entire playoffs.
1: Mike, they're clutch. It's clutch. They've been winning these games. They're a clutch team, something that the Maple Leafs have to learn how to do, play clutch. When the games matter, you're going to perform and put the puck in the back of the net. Full value for the win by Carolina last night against the shotless. How many shots did they really get? I get it. Montreal had a few extra opportunities in overtime, went off the post, just missed the net on the breakaway by Nick Suzuki there. But Carolina, full value to be up 2-1 in this series. And I could say this too, that if Montreal actually wanted to participate in this series, specifically in games 2 and 3, let's get some more shots on Freddie Anderson. Anderson is not, you know, leaving me with confidence. I think if they get a few more on there, I think Freddie is could be beaten. Can be beaten. And if I were Montreal, I'd be a little despondent coming after last night's game, because they had an opportunity to win that. Even if they would just put a little bit more effort into that third period, I think they had a should have been and could have be up 2-1 in this series.
0: Well, Suzuki gets that breakaway. You missed that, and you missed your opportunity. Matheson hits the bar. And then, honestly, yeah, when they got the no call on the too many men, I'm sitting there thinking, you know what? Get called. Kill the pe-

0: penalty and earn it. Because if you're going to get away with one, the omen is bad. The gods are against you. And I had a feeling that when that non-call happened, it was just going to open the door for Carolina to do it. So that's how that kind of broke down yesterday. They had their chance. They had their chances.
1: Oh, they definitely had their chances. The problem is that they're playing this, Montreal is playing this one shot, one game, try to win it all, win for the kind of the team here. And that's harder to do against the Carolina team that suffocates you, doesn't allow you to break out properly. And then again, then when you're in their defensive zone, they're going to block as many shots as they can, hover around Frederick Anders, similar to what Montreal does in their defensive zone. Don't kid you. They're a block shot team master as well. But the problem is Montreal just cannot get into that offensive zone in a clear path to set up what they want to do offensively. And that's what is driving Montreal crazy. And it's the reason why there are only, 13, 15 type of shot totals for their last couple of games.
0: You know what's funny about shots on net? If I'm not watching a game and I check the score of the game, the first thing I do is I look at the shots because I want some context, right, behind the game. When I'm actually watching a game, even though it's on the screen in front of me, you know what I never look or care about? The shots on net. When I'm watching, because I want to see the flow of the game. I want to see the chances, the scoring opportunities. So I think sometimes you get a little bit bogged down with the shots. And I think sometimes teams, and you're right, I think with a goalie like Freddie, you got to throw more to the net. But I think a lot of teams, you look at a lack of shots, but they know the quality is not there. So they got to grind it a little harder to get a better opportunity other than have a wasteful throw it at the net for no reason type of thing. So anyway, I just think that's interesting. I find shots, people kind of make a lot about it. And I find I'm more into it when I didn't watch the game than if I watched it.
1: I totally agree with you on that one. But with Carolina, that's their MO. Volume of shots. Throw as many pucks and shoot as many pucks to the goaltender. And our percentages will just, will rise because of that. And it doesn't matter whether it's a quality shot or anything. Shoot from anywhere, from this distance, from that distance. Doesn't matter. And that has been the MO for Carolina for many years now. So their shot percentages in terms of shooting, goals and as opposed to their shots are not that great as opposed to Montreal's is pretty good, right? Their shot totals to their goals. But that's just the MO for Carolina. They do that. So sometimes it's skewed that way where, dominated effort by the Carolina Hurricanes. But in these two games, I think the shot totals do reflect the

0: of the game. And Montreal hasn't figured that out, at least for the last little bit.
1: Peter, what did you make of the handling of Freddie Anderson? Because game one could not have gone worse. I mean, it was literally Anderson becomes a pumpkin yet again. And every goalie's different. Some goalies need to be taken out of games. Some of them have to sit in there and wear it. Some of them you would give them confidence by not pulling them out. Some of them you would respect them by pulling them out. So obviously, Rod Brind'Amour knows what makes his team work, especially the goalie. What did you think they were doing? What do you think was the plan and how they handled him in game one? And it surely paid off going forward because he's not the story anymore.
0: I think if it was 6-1, I think they still would have had him in. He needed more rubber. He needed more practice. The team was off for how many days, right? So more ice time actually made sense, whether or not how many goals would go in on him. I was not surprised that they kept him in there. I think it was the right move by Rod Brind'Amour because he just needed more ice time and more pucks at him. Look, Freddie Anderson has been much maligned in the city of Toronto for being the guy that makes the saves, but then lets a squeaker in that's like just backbreaks the entire team. How did this happen, right? And so far in these playoffs, he's been pretty good for the Carolina Hurricanes. But I think Montreal needs to get more rubber on him. I think he's not necessarily confident in his play, and I think that's due to the lack of playing time. And you can't say anything about that other than his team has been great, right? They've only played so many games. So it is what it is. So you wonder if that is a bit of a factor. Maybe he's coming into his own here for this series as we get into game number four. But I think Frederick Anderson can be had. It's kind of been his MO throughout his entire career. I haven't really seen that Freddie Anderson's like, yeah, I'm really scared. I don't think we're going to get one past him. I don't think Montreal is like that. I don't think Montreal feels that way in this series. I think they do sincerely believe they can get goals past Frederick Anderson.
1: We're talking to Peter Burst from Sirius XM NHL Network Radio. This is Sportsnet Today. Mike Gentile on the line. I think there's a couple of guys at Carolina, one that doesn't get enough credit, one that gets too much. I think everyone has been obsessed and falling in love with the story of Eric Tulsky and the magician, the mathematician behind the scenes. And I think we're forgetting what it would look like. Maybe there'll be a day where Rod Brind'Amour is no longer there. Then we'll learn what it really is. I kind of feel like Brind'Amour does not get enough credit potentially for what's going on. And is he in some ways flexing, pardon the pun because of his size, is he kind of flexing a little bit over St. Louis as the series moves on here?
0: I don't know about that. I'm not ready to conclude that. Talk to me in a few days and maybe we have a better indication on that. But this is clearly Rod Brind'Amour's team, the way he wanted to mold his team into a hardworking team, knowing the parameters that he has with ownership, not necessarily spending all the way to the cap or having guys that make, you know, double digits in terms of the cap AAV. So he knows the structure of his team, guys that are going to work hard, that are pretty consistent. If you look through lines 1 through 4, maybe, you know, slash out 4, but 1 through 3, who is their top line? Really, right? They're interchangeable parts. I know Aho and Svechnikov finally scored, but they were off the score sheet for the longest time. It was Taylor Hall and Logan Stankoven that was leading the way for Carolina. So I think they're interchangeable lines 1 through 3. And the same thing with their defense. Their defensive unit is one of the tops in the league. That's why they are where they are. And Jacob Slavin leading the way on that. Which just goes back to game one, which was such an anomaly. It's like, this is not a Carolina Hurricanes team that I've seen in a long time. Jacob Slavin, when's the last time he's had a minus four game? He's one of the more dependable defensemen in the National Hockey League. So I think this team is exactly structured in the mold of Rod Brind'Amour. And I could say the same thing with Marty St. Louis. And which is surprising when he's an offensive player that they can't get through Carolina to get a little more offensive push because of the way, you know, where we know what Marty St. Louis did in his playing career. But I'm not ready to throw in the necessarily that opinion yet that Rod is out-dueling Marty St. Louis behind the bench.
1: Let's move over to the West. Obviously, Vegas going for the sweep tonight. Maybe it's premature.

0: sure to have the conversation. But assuming the Avs are not able to come back and they're trying to be the fifth team in history to do so, any idea about why the President's Trophy winners just can't seem to get it done? Any like proper theory? Because it's been since, I think it was the Blackhawks 2012-13 in that era. Why is it every year that the President's Trophy winners just don't end up winning this thing?
1: Even that year was a shortened year, right? So I don't, you just wonder if they, look, when you're playing 82 games, it's not like, oh, we're getting close to the President's Trophy. We're at the top of the league. Maybe we should lose some games here and not get the President's. That's the players don't think like that. You just go out there and try to win. You feel good about your team and your opponent. You can beat them at any given night. I don't know why. I wish there was some, if I knew the theory, I don't think I'd be talking to you. Mike, I mean, I'd still be talking to you. I like you, Mike. But at the same time, it's just you're gunned. You're the top dog. People are going to put your best foot forward against you. And, you know, clearly we're getting that case with Colorado right now against Vegas that, you know, Vegas believed for many a year that they were one of the best teams in the Western Conference. They won the Stanley Cup a few years ago. Not great last season and get punted out by Edmonton here, but they believed in the roster that they had that they can do some damage here in the quote-unquote pillow fight division of the Pacific. They didn't have a great year, but nobody else had one in the Pacific division. Their goaltending has finally solidified or rounded into form because that has been an issue with Vegas for the longest time. But for the President's Trophy, I think it's just everybody's gunning for you. I think that's what it is. And sometimes, for now, we don't see the luck behind the President's Trophy winner.
0: I got only one explanation for you, and it's kind of silly because they would never change it. But at the end of the day, when you're the best team, when you're the number one seed in this case, or the number one team in the league, it doesn't mean as much because there's no advantage. You don't gain an advantage. Like in the NFL, you get a bye. In MLB,
1: well, have home ice. You have home ice throughout the playoffs.
0: Yeah, but so does every other team that's near the top of the standings. Like Carolina's got home ice for most of this year. Buffalo would have. Like, they have home ice in the series, but what I'm saying is if you're the number one seed in baseball, in football, or whatever, you get a significant advantage, not just from playing at home. You get rest. You get a series off. You get something handed to you. Look at the Jays last year. They benefited big time by getting a little bit of rest while the Yankees had to go and play the Red Sox on one day's rest and then go right into the next series with the Jays. I'm not saying you could do the first round bye in hockey. It doesn't work. But I think that's the right explanation of that. Even when you attain something like that, the advantage you gain is not big. And that's why you're just pretty much lumped in with the rest of them.
1: Okay.
0: I got you. It's a good one, Peter. Come on.
1: Not in hockey. You just can't have a
0: No, I'm not saying to do it, but I'm saying that explains why. Because even when you get it, you just don't have a significant advantage.
1: Then fair, and the math is not mathing with you, right? Your president doesn't give you the extra percentage of winning the whole shebang. Yeah, I'll go with that one.
0: On the other side, with Vegas, you know, with Vegas, I got to say, Marner aside, people don't like them. They are the villains of the league, and you can't blame them for being the villains. And there's a bit of jealousy because of how good they were so fast. Maybe they jerry-rigged the expansion draft, winning a cup so early, LTIR, all that stuff. And yet I find just people want to discredit teams and point to, oh, but they had a weak division. Oh, they didn't win a lot of regular season games. Blah, blah, blah. Why can't we just live in the moment in the playoffs and give them credit?
1: Because their team didn't win, or they're losing. Because everybody has their rose-colored fandom waving pom-pom hat on. That's why, Mike. That's why they just can't give him the credit. Yeah, he's a good player. Yeah, he's elevated the Vegas Golden Knights and every player that he's played on. Yeah, he's had a fantastic season. Yes, he has. Maybe not statistically, but are we an individual sport or are we a team sport? He got paid. So the individual statistics don't matter necessarily in terms of being, you know, a 100-point player and how many power play goals. Guy wanted to go to Vegas to win, and Marner's been doing that. and he's elevated his players.

0: and teammates around him. It's been a great, great move by Vegas. Very good move by Vegas. And so they are one win away, Mike. And I don't know if they wrap it up tonight. Black was getting the start for Colorado. McKinnon, according to Jared Bednar, is going to play tonight. Nikushkin is a game-time decision. I wonder if Colorado has one last stand to maybe extend it. But if I'm Vegas, I want nothing to do with going back to Colorado and giving this team any opportunity to think that they're back into this series. So I tend to think, just because of the injury problems and the lack of sharpness and execution by Colorado in the first three games, just it's wafer thin, let's not forget, but Vegas wraps it up tonight.
1: You know, there's rumors that Chris McFarland could be on his way to Nashville. Apparently, they've been waiting quite a while to name the new GM. That would be an interesting move. I wonder if Colorado loses, if they want to make some changes. And, you know, we've talked about the coach there a few times. And you're looking at a David Carl, who is the hot name, who the Leafs are interested in as well, who would love nothing more but to stay in Denver. Don't you think the Avs are at least thinking about that idea?
0: Oh, talk about throwing a stick of dynamite or, you know, into the room there. Jeez. You'd have to, I mean, that's probably the consideration. I mean, this if they get punted out here, this is a completely disastrous season for the Colorado Avalanche. It is, folks. It just is, because they were supposed to, at least, bare minimum, make it to the Stanley Cup Final with the roster that they have assembled. And only making it to the conference final, potentially being swept, that's a tough one. So you'd have to acknowledge that change would have to come to Colorado. And could it be the coach, general manager? That's an interesting one, the general manager one, that maybe they want to move on to in a different direction, or he does, and to have something else to change up in Nashville. That's an interesting one. Jared Bednar's, it's easy to say, I just want to change the coach. I think there's some roster adjustments that potentially would have to be made on that one before I look at moving on from Jared Bednar. The guy's a Stanley Cup champion. They don't find those guys growing on trees necessarily. So, but anytime you get punted out, you don't reach that goal, change is inevitable.
1: And what do you think Vegas is thinking of long-term with their coaching situation? Since we addressed Colorado, what about Vegas, you think, after this playoffs?
0: I'm not sure Torts would want to come back. I think he's just a high. What are you going to sign him to, 3 years and to apply it, plot through it again? I think they might have just caught lightning in a bottle at the exact perfect situation. Now, they haven't won anything yet, but for sake of argument, they make it all the way and they win the whole shooting match. I wonder if John just says, you know what, I want it. I'm going to ride into the sunset, and that's about it. Why go through the grind of an 82-game regular season? I like my 8-game regular season and go for the gusto and play meaningful games and all that stuff and have these guys, and all I have to do is kind of, quote unquote, motivate them and be ready and have a different voice in the room. And all of a sudden it's kind of, okay, here we go through the regular season again. And you know, all that kind of stuff.

0: and all I have to do is kind of, quote unquote, motivate them and be ready and have a different voice in the room. And all of a sudden it's kind of, okay, here we go through the regular season again. And you know, all that kind of stuff that John has been doing before. So I don't think John will be the head coach of the Vegas Golden Knights come September.
1: Let's leave on this. I think a often overused word in sports is culture, right? You're not going to change the culture and the culture of this and the culture of that. But, you know, it's pretty well documented that the core four in Toronto were somewhat coddled during their time here. I think that's kind of well documented, right? It's also well documented that Kelly McCrimmon would trade a family member for a draft pick if he could. And if you don't perform in Vegas, you're out. Like, it is cutthroat right from ownership down. I think that's also well documented. I think a lot of teams are sometimes afraid to push or to make players accountable. You don't have to treat them like crap. But I think if I look at this Marner situation and ask myself, what have I learned from it? It seems very obvious because he made the comment yesterday or after their previous game about, you know, we don't turn on each other. We don't scream at each other when things go bad, and people thought that was a veiled shot at Toronto, and it may have been, but it really stuck out to me in terms of, well, you can't get away with that stuff in Vegas. And maybe by having a, quote, culture of being accountable, lo and behold, look what you get. I think he's the same player he was, you know, than he was here, but I think the accountability factor is the difference maker here. And I think that's an interesting lesson to be learned.
0: He's insulated with adults in the room. That's what's going on in Vegas. Mark Stone, Pietrangelo, not necessarily Pietrangelo, maybe still the captain, but he's around there, right? Carlson, Jack Eichel, yeah,
1: guys have won it,
0: leaders. And what is Mitch going to do, go in there and tell you how to win? No, that's the other way around. We know how to win. We've done it before, Mitch. You follow us. We'll follow us and we'll lead you the way. I think that has a lot to do with it. I think there was just a lot of immaturity to me on how to deal with certain situations in that Leaf locker room for a number of years. And I think Vegas had really strong people in that locker room, and that's why it's fit well with Mitch. That's why it worked with Mitch going to Vegas. It made sense for him to go there. It finds a spot. He's not necessarily, quote unquote, the mega star. He's just one of the players or one of the stars on that team. So the flow made sense. Was it a slow start? Like everything else, every new player that comes to a new organization, new team, it is a slow start trying to adjust to what the coaching staff wants, how to play with different players. And now he's just rounding into his form, leading the Stanley Cup playoffs in points. Yeah. Hey, do we see a Stanley Cup parade in Toronto? Maybe for Mitch, but not for the Leafs.
1: Peter, always love having you on. Enjoy the game tonight. And let's see if we end up with the Toronto's greatest nightmare, which would be obviously a Vegas-Montreal final. We'll see how it all turns out, and we'll talk to you soon.
0: Thanks, Mike.
1: There you go. Peter Burst from SiriusXM. NHL Network Radio. Obviously tonight, Vegas goes for the sweep. 9 p.m. puck drop. 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It's Mike Gentile on Sportsnet 590, The Fan.
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0: All right, welcome back to Sportsnet Today. Mike Gentile with you until 3 o'clock. Kipper and Bourne and Sammy ready to get you set for Game 4 tonight, Vegas and Colorado. That comes your way at 3 o'clock. Meanwhile, we head over to Blue Jays facing the Marlins again tonight. And for that, for all things Jays, for all things tennis, let's bring in Caitlin McGrath. How are we doing today?
1: I'm good. How are you?
0: So, yes, I love that you are a mix of those two sports. Are you, like, do you ever want to show up to the press box in a Naomi Osaka style of outfit?
1: I don't think I could pull that off, honestly.
0: I know I couldn't.
1: No, my style is more low-key, I think, kind of casual. But I liked her look today. I liked the gold. It's always fun. I mean, tennis is kind of a buttoned-up sport a lot of the time. So when you have people that out there that are, like, kind of showing their personality and embracing fashion, it's always fun.
0: And we will, I promise, end this chat a bit about your piece that you wrote about pickleball v. tennis. It really got me intrigued, so I definitely want to pick your brain on that one. But let's start with the most important stuff with the Jays. Obviously, one of the stories of the season has been the injury bug, and we saw it with Cease the other day. Maybe an update on him from what we learned yesterday being placed on the IL.
1: Yeah, I mean, the downside is that he was placed on the IL, which is obviously not ideal anytime, but especially not for the Blue Jays right now, as they have a number of starting pitchers on the IL, some of which are out for the season, like Berríos, obviously learning last week that he was out for the season, Tommy John. You have Cody Ponce that unfortunately went down in his first start. And Max Scherzer still on the IL, Shane Bieber still on the IL, working himself back. At least that one is like progressing forward. But to hear that now Cease, who had been an incredibly durable pitcher over his career, all of a sudden needs to go on the IL too. It's like, you know, what's going on with the Blue Jays right now? The positive, if you want to pull a positive out of the situation, is that it does sound like it's fairly mild. Over the weekend when he was exited that start early, almost initially I felt like there was optimism from the team. Like, I think Cease was the one that told John Schneider, like, I want to make my next start. And, like, you know, athletes are always going to kind of be competitive like that and want to say that. But there was kind of optimism, and it sounded like the Blue Jays were kind of hopeful that they had avoided the worst situation. But I guess the MRI came back and showed, you know, some sign of a strain there. So, like a mild strain is what they're calling it. And so that just means they want to be cautious. They don't want to push him, and they don't want to create a situation of, you know, rather than him missing two starts on the 15-day IL, he makes it worse, and then all of a sudden he's out for 2 months or something like that. So I think it is kind of a cautious approach. It feels like it's doubling down on a bad situation because it's just the latest starter to go on the IL for the Blue Jays, but it does seem like it's not too worrying for the team. It sounds like it's relatively mild, so I guess that's a positive.
0: Well, if you had to say, okay, pick the last person the Jays need to have an injury problem with, you'd say either, I don't know, we'll go with Dylan Cease or Vladdy Jr., maybe moving over to the first baseman.
1: Yeah, and obviously him taking a pitch hard to the right elbow, the inside of the right elbow, you can imagine we've all

0: been in situations, not with a ball coming at us at 90 miles per hour, most likely, but we've all bashed our elbow on a table or against a wall or something by accident, and you hit your funny bone, and you feel that, like, you know, surge of pain and numbness. So it sounds like that's kind of what happened to Vlad. I mean, that's the way that John Schneider characterized it after he talked about it. Like, he almost likened it to, like, yeah, kind of the feeling of getting hit with your funny bone, except, like, way, way, way harder because it's a ball that hit him at 90-plus miles an hour. So there's going to be soreness. There's probably some pain, lingering pain from that. But obviously the positive of that situation was that he went for x-rays immediately and they came back negative for a fracture. So there's nothing broken in there. There's just soreness. And, you know, Vlad is somebody that he is, you know, incredibly durable. I'll knock on wood right now here at my desk, but he's incredibly durable. He's not a guy that goes on the IL. He's a guy that almost plays all the time. So he missed a game, but it doesn't sound like that's a long-term injury. So, look, you didn't avoid the cease injury, but hopefully you didn't, you avoided a long-term injury for Vlad, and he'll be back in the lineup, you know, hopefully today or tomorrow. And I mean, we saw him look like he grabbed a bat yesterday, and like, he probably was available, or it seemed like he, if there was a situation in the roads, maybe he could have come into the game. So it doesn't sound like it's serious.
1: He is truly rarely, rarely injured. I mean, if there's one stat that you can't debate with him, it's his longevity and just being available in the lineup as much as he's been in, you know, for his entire career.
0: Yeah, no, it's actually probably something that he doesn't get enough credit for because, you know, he does so much else on the field a lot of the time that sort of generally gets the attention, whether it's like his back to ball skills, the ability to, you know, hit the ball hard, all these kinds of stuff that he does really well, that one of his like greatest attributes is actually just his durability and the fact that he doesn't go on the IL. I don't think he's ever been on the IL in his career. And I'm just looking at, like, you know, his career. Outside of, like, you know, the weird COVID year, I think the least amount of games that he's ever played in a season, not excluding his rookie year too, because obviously he didn't come up at the start of the season, right, was 156, and that was last year.
1: That's so pretty incredible.
0: He had a couple of seasons where he was like 161, 160, 159. Like, yeah, over his career, he's been incredible. He's like a, you know, an Iron Man type, and that goes under the radar because I think of the whole package of Vlad. People don't think of that necessarily with him, but he is a guy that I think really does pride himself on being able to be in the lineup almost every day.
1: I will ask everyone collectively listening to all at once, 3, 2, 1, go, knock on wood, because we may have just accidentally cursed.
0: I'm knocking.
1: You're knocking. So, you know what's funny is I was in here with Daniele Franceschi yesterday, and I mentioned these three, like, big Jays topics that kind of fluctuate as the year goes on in terms of, if you power rank, what's been the biggest reason for what we've seen so far this year. And it's, you know, like a lack of hitting. Mm-hmm. It's been injuries is the other one. And then in that third spot for me was obviously just, in general, sloppy play. Errors, base. And it feels a couple of days ago we're having this conversation, injuries are first. But boy, even after watching last night's game, the sloppy play just keeps coming back with these guys.
0: Yeah, in some ways it's been uncharacteristic. Like, I'm thinking of a guy like Ernie Clement, who has had a few really weird, unexpected misplays this year. And maybe it goes to the fact that he's more of an everyday player now. Maybe there is more expectations on him. Obviously, he's a guy that really came into his own in the last couple of years with the Blue Jays. But he's not necessarily someone that was always used to being a starting player every day. And so maybe that, getting used to that grind, can be an adjustment for him. Obviously, yesterday, the story of the game ended up being Pinyongo and his play in the outfield. And I think we knew that he's not necessarily a defensive first player. I think as a prospect and as a young player, he was known more for his bat than his defensive skills. But I think that it can get that kind of, you know, lack of defensive ability can get exposed pretty quickly at the major league level. And it really spiraled there. I mean, that was the difference in the game. Now, there's other things, as you say. One of the reasons for the season not going well is the offense not getting the timely hits. Well, that was a factor in yesterday's game as well. But I think that, the sloppy play has been

0: surprising. I think injuries, you can never predict. And offense, you know, we've seen this Blue Jays club kind of fluctuate sometimes when it comes to offensive production. And it's one of those things where it, generally speaking, should even out throughout the rest of the season. So that's one that I'm not too worried about. But yeah, the sloppy play is something that is just completely unexpected, that I didn't think that we would see from this team, given how tight and sharp they were last year. And that was kind of their, one of their calling cards, and the reason why they got as far as they did.
1: Well, and it has nothing to do with hitting, and it's not really connected to injuries, but mm-hmm. it's a key issue. And I think that's one that's fixable, and there's no excuse. And that one, like, hitting sometimes takes a while. Injuries, we know, takes a while. Sloppy play, you could fix that tomorrow if you really had to put a focus on it. So I feel like that's kind of something that's the most, like, easy to reach item on the shelf these days for the team, right?
0: Yeah, I think so. And, like, look at the roster makeup. Like, it is similar to what it was last year. And so you have the pieces there to have a really strong defensive team. You're just not performing the way that you expected yet. And as you say, yeah, that is fixable. And, you know, maybe early in the season, they were feeling more of the pressure of being that, like, you know, World Series contender. Everybody's looking at them, and there's a lot more pressure on them this year. They came in with higher expectations, and sometimes when the pressure is on and you have these high expectations, you're more prone to make some mental mistakes or, you know, try to do too much out there, even in the field. So maybe as the season goes on and they kind of get into a rhythm and they just sort of settle on, like, you know, let's just go out every day and play our game, not think about last year, maybe that will help them settle into, like, more of a groove when it comes to the defensive end.
1: I was thinking about Treya Savage last night, and I guess we've all been spoiled by him in his early career. And that is, I'm watching and I'm thinking, I don't think this guy's ever had a bad game, at least one that we've seen. And, you know, 6 2/3 yesterday, 5 runs given up was a career high for him. He had allowed 3 in his last 5 starts. Like, we've been absolutely spoiled by this player. And maybe, I don't know if it's coming back to earth moment or anything like that. It's not a concern or anything like that, but it did just kind of make me appreciate what we've seen so far and how rare that is to start a career.
0: Yeah. I was talking to Blake on the radio last week. We were talking about Savage, and you know, I was saying that it's incredible the way that he's almost done his career in reverse, in that he has actually done the hardest stuff first, in the sense of he's made starts in the World Series. He's made starts high, you know, high pressure starts in the postseason. Well, most starting pitchers, that's not the typical path they take, right? Like, sometimes it can take them years to even get into the postseason, let alone a deep postseason run and making starts in the World Series. So he almost checked off, like, the really high pressure big moments first, and now he's kind of going back and thinking, okay, now I have to actually get through a full season, which is something that typically you would actually do first. So his career trajectory is really unique. And to some extent, maybe that has helped him. Like, maybe he's like, look, I have already pitched in the highest leverage situations that you could possibly imagine. Now I just got to go out on a beautiful day, beautiful night in May, and just pitch well and just execute my pitches, you know, attack every batter that I'm facing. And, you know, I'm going to be able to walk away and feel proud of my outing. And so, yeah, I think that he's probably unique in the fact that he's been able to handle such a unconventional path. And he's really, he's really handled it well. And we are probably spoiled. You know, I think that fans have, this doesn't normally happen. And fans of Blue Jays know that, right? There has been other pitchers that have come along that have not worked out. Nate Pearson, a name that, you know, you think of when you think of top pitcher, and then not able to sort of put it all together at major league level. So it's not a given when you have a top prospect that they're able to seamlessly make that transition and continue on a positive trajectory. And so far he's been able to do that.
1: I'd have to look it up. It's either never happened or it's very rare where someone who begins a career and in their first season, they have more playoff starts than regular season.
0: Like, yeah, I would.
1: Right?
0: That's crazy. That's crazy. Like, I would say that's rare. I mean, baseball has so much history that it could be possible that it's happened, but I would imagine, like, it would be a minuscule amount of times that it's happened.
1: Okay, a couple more minutes left. I know you're obviously connected into the tennis world as well. You wrote a story earlier this month that got me really interested.

0: about how and what pickleball did to, I don't know, kick tennis off of the platform of racket sports. I've always felt two things. One is the access has just been there. It's, you know, you want to play tennis as I play. It's like, can't go to this club at this hour. You need to be a member. You got to pay this, pay that. So the access is tricky, and it's just not trendy, where pickleball is trendy. People know nothing about it, but they just know and think it's cool, so they go with it. Is that kind of what you gathered when looking at that story?
1: Yeah, I mean, definitely I think the main advantage of pickleball over tennis in terms of just like being able to pick up one sport easily, that's the appeal of pickleball, because the barrier to entry for pickleball is pretty low in terms of, like, you know, you and I could go to a pickleball court and, like, let's say me and you have some basic racket skills. We've held a tennis racket before. We could probably pick up pickleball within an hour and have a fun match. Now, we're not going to be competing at the highest level. We're all going to be able to improve our pickleball game, but we'll probably be able to rally the ball back and forth and have a fun time.
0: Can't do that with tennis. You're right.
1: No, tennis is very technical. And so just the slight changes that you need to make from like a mechanical standpoint of how you hit a forehand, how you hit a backhand, it's just a lot harder with tennis. It's a bigger racket. It's a bigger court. The ball's heavier. So there's all these things that just make it more difficult. Whereas pickleball, what I heard over and over again as I talked to people was that just it's so easy to step on a pickleball court and start playing. And that ability to sort of feel like you can get it right away makes it kind of intoxicating, or makes it kind of addictive. You're like, oh, that was fun. And I think I'm pretty good at this. So you kind of just feel like welcomed by the sport right away. And so that's why you keep going back to it. And so it's easier. There's probably more accessibility to it. As you say, it's popular in community centers, you know, go to parks. It's relatively affordable in terms of you can buy like a pickleball paddle and set, you know, on Amazon or whatever for relatively, you know, under $50. You can get portable nets and set them up in your driveway or you know, so there's an accessibility factor to it. I think that also makes people like it. But, you know, tennis is also trending well. I think racket sports in general are doing really well. You can kind of see them not just in the sports scene, but also just like lifestyle. You see like a lot of tennis fashion. You know, we talked about Naomi Osaka to start this, but kind of just tennis inspired fashion is really big. If you go to like a Lululemon or something like that, you see a lot of that. So I think like racket sports in general are having a moment, but I do think in North America, pickleball has become a really kind of popular complementary sport to tennis, and that if you have a tennis background, but you can't quite commit to tennis right now, pickleball could be a good option for you.
0: Well, let's make it a field assignment, McGrath. I will pick the court and you get to pick the racket. You and me this summer, let's have a throwdown.
1: Let's do it.
0: All right. Thanks so much for that, for the J stuff and everything you've done here on The Fan. Love hearing you on the station again, and enjoy the game tonight.
1: Thank you so much. You as well.
0: There we go. That's Caitlin McGrath, freelance journalist and obviously a member of Jay's Talk here on The Fan. And we thank her for joining us here on Sportsnet today. Right, Grammy-nominated superstar Post Malone is coming to Rogers Stadium in Toronto June 16, 2026 with special guests Jelly Roll and Carter Faith. We've got your chance to be there. All you got to do is listen for the code word. Today's code word is, it's the same name as this song, Sunflower. Text Sunflower to 590-590 right now for your chance to win. And don't forget, we're giving away another pair tomorrow, so keep listening for more chances to win. If you don't win with us, tickets are available now on Ticketmaster. 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Well, speaking of Rogers Stadium, I'm making my Rogers Stadium debut tomorrow, and so I'll have a full report for you all on Thursday's show or Friday. I forget what day I'm on again this week. But I will be back to report. And it's weird. If it's somewhere you haven't been before, like if it's Scotiabank, Rogers Center, you're just like, yeah, just drive over there. Just take the bus over there. You're good to go. This one feels like this long trek. Like, I feel like I've signed up for the

0: military to go for this. I feel like the looking forward to this thing is like in line with, like, I don't know, getting like a colonoscopy. How are you going to get there? What time are you going to leave? You check your reels and it's like, hey, I went to the stadium. Whatever you do, don't take transit. And then the next post, hey, whatever you do, you got to take transit only. Don't park. And where are you going to eat? And blah, blah, blah. So the whole thing seems like a pretty big buildup, but it looks pretty outstanding. A huge, huge venue. So looking forward to making that appearance. And I was kind of thinking about it to bring it back to sports. You know, we're pretty picky with our entertainment dollar, and we should be, as things are tight with inflation and all that sort of stuff. And I was thinking about concerts versus movies versus the theater. And with one of them, it's pretty much guaranteed. Like, a theater is a guaranteed experience, right? You've never heard someone say, hey, I went to Phantom of the Opera. You know what they didn't play? The Phantom of the Opera theme song. They only played stuff from their new album. Like, you never get that if you go to a play. If you go to a concert, sometimes, yeah, they don't play the song you liked or whatever, but for the most part, you're pretty happy. Sports is the roll of the dice one, where you may go to a game that ends up 10-1 for the other team. You may go to a game where the star player is not there. So there's such a risk with sports, but you know what's the best part? It's not the event. Getting there, getting dressed, having a jersey on, riding the subway with like a kid, with your child, getting psyched up to go to a game is so good. It almost doesn't matter what the actual result is. The event is just going and getting there. And then if you're lucky, you end up with a great game, but it's still such a wonderful, wonderful experience. I want to thank Caitlin McGrath, Peter Burse, Christian Chiniti, Derek Brandale for putting together a great show today. And we will send it down to our great friends at Real Kipper and Bourne coming up right here on Sportsnet 590, The Fan.
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12: 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It's the Real Kipper and Bourne Show, season 5. Really, 5. We're closing in 5. Really, Sam?
13: I guess it's where we're at.
14: Yeah.
13: Here we are.
14: Here we are, bud.
12: 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Nick Kyprios, Justin Bourne, Sammy McKee, Jake the Snake Schultz, Derek Brandeo. 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
12: This hour of Real Kipper and Bourne brought to you by Bet365. Sammy's got the Vegas glitter jersey up today for this hour.
14: It was already up.
12: Was it?
14: Yeah.
12: You didn't touch it?
14: Didn't touch it. Actually, I put a real hanger on it because whoever does the hockey show just leaves it on a white hanger and it drives me nuts, but I put a nice hanger on it. So
12: if I grab that jersey, will I end up with like yellow sparkles on my hands like I did when my daughter was like 8 years old?
14: Yes.
13: Like leaving a strip club? I got to tell you, the difference between this jersey in person and on TV is jarring because I knew it had...
14: It's a horrid tarp.
13: It was just as bad as you can do.
14: Yeah, it doesn't get much worse.
13: Like if you see it on TV, it looks like a Nashville Predators, sort of a mustardy yellow. And in person, it's this glitter bomb.
14: Torb.
13: Which I get, it's Vegas, that's kind of the thing, but
12: the glitter bomb nights try to close
14: the
12: out.
14: Glitter bomb nights.
13: The Vegas glitter bombs.
12: The Vegas glitter bomb nights will try to close out their conference final against Colorado tonight.
14: Uh-huh.
12: A game that can be seen right here on Sportsnet, 8 p.m.
14: I put the wrong time. It's at 9 for some reason.
13: 9 p.m.
14: I looked. When I was about to start the show, it's at 9 p.m.
12: It's not 8?
14: No, it's 9.
12: Well, why 9?
14: Because I don't know. 9. So it's 9.
13: That's what you get.
12: Maybe Wayne Newton's playing from like 6 to 8:30.
14: Wayne Newton. They got Gwen Stefani at the Sphere is the new one. So
13: yeah.
14: Yeah.
12: Okay.
13: Did
12: 9.
13: How was that?
14: She said it was fantastic.
13: Oh, I'm sure.
12: Well, welcome Steve Aliquette, analyst with

0: was a shot away last night. For whatever reason, they could have been, and they have been at the past.
1: They have been. That's why it's never like...
0: But that catches up to you, does it not? And did it not catch up to them last night? Like, it's not a problem until it's a problem.
1: I would argue that it all caught up to them last night, just in terms of getting hemmed in their own end and getting pounded and long shifts. And, you know, Carolina's whole shtick is forechecks, good sticks, finish check, wear you down. They flip it out. We're going right back at you. And you saw really talented players making uncharacteristic mistakes. Obviously, Lane Hutson on the OT winner. Slavkovsky, I thought, was just as much to blame on that one. He drifted out of the middle, but Suzuki turned it over in his own end. Dobson turned it over in his own end. They just looked mentally worn down.
2: And having said all that, Nick Suzuki walks in on a breakaway in overtime and misses the post by, what, a half an inch low blocker? And it could have... It's... I don't know. I thought last night, and even in game two, the scores have been close, boys, but the Habs, I mean, they're getting outclassed here. They're like, this is not... There's no comparison, whether it be they're the how much they're playing has caught up to them versus how little the Carolina Hurricanes have played. It just... It doesn't feel like it's very close, in my opinion. Am I way off on that? Like, it just, one team feels way more undeniable than the other.
1: Yeah. I mean, you seen the same thing?
0: Yeah. Yeah, no question. And I picked the Canadians. I still think that overall that they have, I don't know what the term is, more gifted players.
1: I think if you were drafting from all the players in this series, you'd probably take three, like, Canadians before you got to it.
0: They're...
1: Hurricane.
2: You think?
0: They're meat. Yeah.
2: Slavin might be the first overall pick.
1: Oh, yeah. I was thinking Hutson, Suzuki.
0: Oh, yeah. I like Slavin, but
2: Slavin's unbelievable.
0: You get capped out with, you get capped out. He cannot, can't do what Hutson can do. He can't do what Quinn can do. He can't do what Makar can do. Yet all three of them are like
1: Hutson
0: almost out of the playoffs. Right? They're,
1: you make a good point.
0: They're really doing it by committee.
2: For sure.
0: And they don't have bona fide superstar game breakers, Carolina. Not one.
2: And I think I think that's why these games are close, because they're controlling play. Well, they're peppering the goal. Like, the amount of shots and shot attempts, it's not even close, but they just don't have the super duper star to break
0: their fourth line. That Jankowski line.
1: Yeah. Like, Carrier, Jankowski, Robinson.
0: The difference between what they look like and Sebastian Aho's line last night looked like, it's a small gap.
1: Yeah, they actually have a better expected goals for percentage than the Aho line. They're like near 60%. They're all above 54.
0: And then to me, like, yeah, Caulfield, bonafide 50-goal scorer, but isn't looking like one right now as a threat, a consistent threat. And Suzuki, I'm sorry, but you got to hit the net. You got to find a way to make magic at that moment.
1: Chances are too few, right? To.
0: Where do you want to start on, in terms of some clips before we get to Steve Alliquette?
2: We should probably talk about the overtime question marks and what a lot of fans are pissed off about in terms of the too many men not being called and the trip on Hutson that has LaBelle Provence in my mentions. They are not thrilled about that not being called. I don't know where you guys stood on it, but
0: no, I'll let you pipe in here quickly here, but like, I'm sorry, but officials shouldn't look scared to make a call.
1: Totally.
0: And they looked scared last night to make a call.
1: It's the old, we don't want to influence the game. And it's like, you're influencing it by not calling that.
0: JB, that was 10 years ago, 15 years ago. That was my era. Don't influence it. Let the boys decide. We've evolved. We're long past that. Overtime have been won on power plays. Mm-hmm. Power plays to end a third period in playoffs we've had. It's okay.
1: Yeah.
0: It's okay to end a game on a power play in overtime. They just decided they weren't going to do it.
1: I think the clearest thing I've ever seen is that they didn't call the trip on Hutson. And then they decided, oh man, we missed one bad.
0: So let's even it
1: up. So then they went this to the too many. It's like the most I've seen them be like, our bad on that one.
0: Yeah, just no good.
1: Give one back.
0: And then Hutson takes the high elbow too, right?
1: From Carrier, yeah.

0: come on.
1: No, I know that, come but on. It's, you know what? If you can't be scared to make a call, you can't.
0: I thought the Superman impression after he felt the stick in his skates was part of the reason they didn't call it too. Like, this team's been diving for three straight rounds.
1: Take them both off then.
0: Do it. Or they didn't do either.
1: Take the trip and then take the embellishment.
0: He's already been called in this in these playoffs for embellishment. I thought it was a pretty clear embellishment. And they didn't call it. I love that they didn't call too many men on the ice. I disagree with you guys. I don't think there should be any penalties in overtime unless you shoot it over the glass. Ugh. Guys aren't trying to commit penalties. There's nobody doing anything dirty. You know,
2: well, that's not the point, right? The point isn't if you're trying to or not.
0: No, I don't know. I just find that let them decide it 5-on-5.
2: Yeah.
1: Nobody wants that more than us, Sammy, but it's still a game with rules.
0: Yeah, I get it. But I've often heard you say that you don't love when the refs influence it and that they don't.
1: But they're not influencing it if it's a trip.
2: Call it right. Call it right.
1: If it's too many men on the ice. If it's offside.
0: Mm.
1: Okay, and we had one last night. Mm-hmm. But did anybody go that they shouldn't have called it? Everybody's now living with the fact that that was offside.
0: I also think they should have. It was 2 minutes before the puck entered the net. I hate that. I think if there's, you've talked about this, it's been one of your thoughts, mm-hmm. that it passed us that, like, how long? 30 seconds?
2: Sure, everyone's been
0: minute,
2: playing it.
0: Full minutes before it. I thought that was crazy.
1: Where do you want to go? Do you want to go on Lane Hudson's turnover, the lack of shots? Where do you want to go?
2: Yeah, I'd be interested to hear the stuff on the lack of shots, right? I mean, that's the fourth time in playoffs they've been sub-15 and back-to-back games, 12 and 13.
1: You're at home. You got to do better than averaging four shots a period.
2: Yeah, you would think so.
0: They just can't touch it. They're just not as, I don't know, it's hard to explain.
1: Let's get head coach Marty St. Louis' thoughts on the lack of shots, clip two.
3: We don't want to pass up on shots, but, you know, there's opportunity there. There's something better than the shot, but I feel like we don't create enough of those decisions that you have to make. So we got to work on that first, you know, and then, you know, get more of those. And guys can be selective on their decision, but we should be having more volume, you know, and we'll work on that.
2: I would say my number one, but a high pet peeve of mine is hearing coaches say, and Marty didn't say it there, we have to shoot more or whatever. You have to be in the position to make that decision. You have to move your feet more, get to those spots more and decide what's a good shot and what isn't. It's not just shooting it from out by the boards. You got to get to scoring spots better, and that's what it is for them.
0: I think there's just a lot of fatigue involved here. I think that it's just clock striking midnight. They've just run into somebody that's just too fast. They're working too hard for them. It's just too much. It's been a fantastic run for the Habs, and I can come in here.
2: Oh, he's burying them.
0: I am. Really don't.
1: I'm not ready to bury them yet. But I know what you're talking
0: 12
1: about.
0: 12 shots. They can't. They don't touch it. What's the adjustment they're going to make?
1: I know.
0: That Freddie's going to let in four, and that's how they're going to. Mm. That's the only chance for them is Freddie
1: turns
0: full
1: pumpkin. They're not
0: even
1: making him a factor.
0: No.
2: Right. Yeah, he wasn't great last night.
1: No. No.
2: I have an article out right now, which you can, I believe it is up, and you can check that out. And it's on the idea of, like, the Hurricanes and heart, and the idea that, like, you know, analytics can't measure heart and this sort of thing. They just have a pile of guys who play with heart on that team and work and work and work, and it's just that doggedness. I also mentioned that the whole rest versus rust thing. Rust showed up in the first period of game one, but the rest is playing out now, right as the series goes on.
1: Okay, speaking of heart.
0: Oh, yeah.
1: Nobody has a bigger one on Tuesdays in this time slot. Out of the gate, let's go to Steve Alaquette, analyst within Rangers, CEO, ClearSight Analytics. Valley, how are you, my friend?
4: I'm good. I think you guys are talking about the New York Knicks.
2: Oh, yeah, right? Scrappy. Got that heart.
1: Buddy, what is going on? I lived in New York long enough to know that you complain about the Knicks. The Rangers are always okay. It's the Knicks.
4: Yeah.
1: And now it's the Rangers that are not okay. And the Knicks are just on fire.
4: You know, that's what talking to a few of the analysts at MSG recently, Kipper, and that's what everybody says. The Knicks are the Rangers of 10 years ago. And you know what, boys? I was watching the Knicks game last night just quickly. They're up by 30 points. They've won 11 in a row. It's unprecedented. And they're smoking people. So I was asking those guys on the MSG side, like, what exactly is going on here? And they're like, the top three

0: players, including Brunson and his two teammates from Villanova, they all won a championship together. They come from great families, high character people. They are the leaders in the locker room, and they set the tone every night, and everybody follows. And, you know, it's the same thing we talk about if we're talking about change of leadership with the Toronto Maple Leafs, what's going on with the Rangers. Every team's looking for this recipe. Scouting staffs are hiring Navy SEALs to do backgrounds on players that are about to be drafted in June. Yeah, you can believe that. And
1: in hockey?
0: I think that in hockey. And I think that the players, Borny, a lot of players believe that, yeah, your social media accounts get checked. These guys go a lot deeper. Oh, there are God. More players. There are a lot
2: they're
0: more players.
2: They're in your ring cams. Yes, they're listening to Alexa.
3: Going through your garbage.
4: Wow.
0: Yes. And guys, like if you have a young teenager, I'm telling you, you got to stay on these guys because it can wreck your future. They're going deep. And I mean, back to coaches from minor hockey. So I think it's very important for players to know that everything is being watched. And even when you don't think you're on the do not draft list, you could be on somebody's do not draft list for something that you forgot about from 5 years earlier.
2: I got to tell you, Valley, I hate it. Like, heaven forbid you make some mistakes and learn from them somewhere along the way, hey?
0: I don't disagree with that. I went through it. I think that the money at stake, I think, is serious now, guys. Look at, you know, it's this is long-term ramification stuff. But at any rate, that's a topic for another day. But that's going on in the real world for sure.
2: Well, it's not entirely a topic for another day because I wrote an article today, which I just mentioned to Kip, about analytics. People say analytics can't measure heart, right? That's a thing. And in my contention in this piece is that, correct, it cannot measure heart. But guys who play with heart consistently show in games that heart, and that influences their results. And you're looking for these players that have positive results, and in turn, often you get guys with heart.
4: Can you not, with your company, just look at a 50-50 puck and find out who wins majority of them and label that the heart analytic?
2: Sure, you could.
0: So to a certain degree, yes. I've had conversations with scouts, pro scouts. I haven't had this conversation with amateur scouts, but pro scouts have told me, if you brought our company into the organization and narrowed down the scouting staff on the pro side, you could look at these special metrics, important metrics, and then go out and scout them. Boots on the ground. You're still getting out there and doing the work. Mm-hmm. No way are you just going by the number. Forget that noise. You're going to take the number, you're going to watch some video, but then it's boots on the ground. Because as you guys know, when you're there live, you can see an entire shift from somebody. It's a totally different experience. And body language, that goes a long way for anybody that makes a big decision. We all know that as well.
4: Montreal and Carolina last night, it goes into overtime, but the overwhelming feeling was that at times, especially with the volume that Carolina continues to throw at the Montreal Canadiens, that the ice was tilted a little bit here. Does that work? Shoot from everywhere, and eventually the you play the percentages, and it just naturally will fall in your favor when you just out-volume the other team?
0: Yes. Look, I think that when I watch basketball, comparing it to hockey, it's funny how they don't have anybody guarding their net, but we do. And that's the big difference with our sport, isn't it? It's the volatility of a goalie. And if the shots are made in hockey with the right percentages and probability, and you're getting into areas where you should be shooting, you don't want to be passing up shots to look for fancy. That's not the point, but you do need enough. Guys, they're going in the high danger chances, one every three in the playoffs, and I said that was going to be the case. It doesn't matter who your goalie is. But in that series, Kipper, right now, Frederik Andersen, he's faced 18 grade A chances. He's allowed 9, okay? So they're playing at 50% against him. They need more. They'll be okay. Against, though, they've had 24 high danger chances against them, Montreal has. So Carolina is beating them 24-18 in the chances that matter, breakaways, odd man rushes, screen deflections. And, you know, you have to look at the volume because we need more guys to score. We just need more. They need more. And for Montreal, there are times where they're in a grade A position and they're looking for the next grade A, and that's getting squeezed. And some of their players have me a little nervous, not getting inside enough when there is a lane to drive. Or Slafkovský, to me, he looks

0: a little like Filipedal after a few concussions. Like, he doesn't look right to me. That's my own opinion. Mm-hmm. I don't have a medical opinion on that, but things are closing quickly for him and his window is closed. I always look at players on first touch, and it's first touch off pass. Can you quickly have eyes up and get a shot off? This game, guys, it's all about half a second. And if hockey players can understand that, they can work on their own player development to another level. And I'd say that half a second is really the difference between elite and exposed in the playoffs, because there are players that get conflicted with where offense comes from. They try to hang on to it for a step too long. Mm-hmm. And now that window's closed. The goalie's over and he's staring at you. And you can't give that opportunity to Frederik Andersen, because he's not sharp right now, and he's not going to be clean off his rebound. And if there is a broken play, he's going to be on his ass. Montreal can do more damage just getting it off a little sooner on first play instead of looking for more. They don't need more.
1: Yeah. Vet Valley, I feel like with the Hurricanes, it's like they've tried to get a superstar. They know they need a superstar. They tried to get Rantanen. They had Gensel for a sec there. Like, they're aware that they need that, right? But I guess I want to know your thoughts on, if you think an organization will have a better chance to win a Stanley Cup being, as the Leafs have been for years, maybe top heavy, like some real superstars, but weaker both behind it, or like the Canes in hockey, where they're just kind of good all the way through. I know you need some things to fall your way, but it's watching them every year, it's like, God, they win a lot of rounds doing this good all the way through thing.
0: And not to discount Vegas either. I can remember the last time I was on your show, we talked about how when they won the cup in 23, they look a lot similar to what they are right now. Mm-hmm. In 23, their first line had 16 goals, second line 16, third line 15, fourth line 9. Their defenseman had 9. You know, like, it was deep all the way through. And we've already talked about how they've been built. And a lot of teams that are built through trade have a little more experience behind them because they're getting players on their second and third team sometimes. Star players, star qualities, but they all fit in. When I watch Carolina play hockey, they certainly play total hockey. I get it. But do they have the high-end finishing rates that they should have to win? I think that's why they've always been stopped at the Eastern Conference Final. I've seen two series in the last 5 years prior to the Rangers missing the playoffs, these last two, where they've lost the Rangers. And it was always almost pointing the same shots coming in over and over again, too linear. When you get a scoring chance on off the rush, for instance, I had something here for me earlier to look at. And it's basically like you look at off the rush for the Montreal Canadiens. How can they have 16 scoring chances this year in this playoff round? And the Vegas Golden Knights have 22. Carolina has 27. The Colorado Avalanche, so they have 31. But the quality of the Montreal Canadiens 16 is better than all of theirs. You know, and that's sort of the fringes that Montreal is working with, where they can go a little bit too much and get a little too cute or a little too fancy, but their chances are more dangerous for the goalie to field. The other guys are getting more chances, but they're not as quality. And I think that when I watched, for instance, the start of game 3, Nathan MacKinnon has a breakaway. He just goes straight in. And that's easy for a goalie, right, when you are stick handling as a righty and it's between the middle of your skates and then you shoot the puck. MacKinnon, I can't tell you how many times, and this was something that we talked about around the Olympics, he has to know how to go to his left and right and use the ice that he has to maybe throw more deception to the goalie. When a puck carrier has the puck in the middle and they're not using their east or west or even north and south deception, it's almost like you're giving the goalie a look as if four sticks are converging on that guy and you know exactly which one he chooses. Stationary shot right down the middle. And to me, that's where we're talking about the difference between some of the teams like Carolina that could be more effective. Colorado could be more effective with deception. Montreal's really good with it, but are they getting enough of it?
2: You're watching and listening to Steve Aliquette, analyst for MSG, also CEO of Clear Sight Analytics. Just to cap off JB's point, I'm watching last night, Jankowski and the trust that Rob Brind'Amour has for him, Eric Robertson, influential on the first goal. I got to look twice to see, you know, if it's the first line or the fourth line. Yeah. They kind of look the same down low, and they're getting so much so much mileage out of

0: of the third and fourth line, and as you said, Vegas as well. And yeah. I think that's what I appreciate so much about our game, that, you know, to your point about the Knicks, maybe three guys for 40 plus minutes on a basketball court.
1: Yes. Yep.
0: Yeah. At the end of the day, our star players are only still playing a third. Those are the true different makers on how far you go as a club. Those third and fourth line guys.
1: I agree. And, you know, if you're talking about putting together a pre-scout for a goalie to make a goalie feel uncomfortable, what you want is you want them to get deeper into their crease. And what does the depth in the lineup usually help you do? It's back the goalie off because they're driving the net or their net front screening. Another is screening a goalie on the pass. If a goalie is being screened on the pass, guys, and they arrive late, they are at a massive disadvantage. They're not going to be able to acquire that half of a second and not be able to have that 97% save percentage. That's the difference between half a second and not half a second. It's 97% save percentage versus 85%. And the third one is down early. And if you look at the first two goals are a great example last night for Carolina. Dobish is down in a reverse VH. Now, you guys have heard every analyst and every goalie guy talk about the reverse being bad for the shot at the ear, but I don't see that being the biggest issue here. The first goal and the second goal. The first one, it goes off Kirby Doc, Jankowski off of Doc, and it goes to Gostisbehere. And that would be a broken play. But the setup for Dobish being down early in the reverse doesn't allow him to move and gain his angle and his depth to be able to make a save or be able to recover quickly when there's a broken play, like the puck going off Doc. So that's where pre-scouting for a team like Carolina can be very effective, because they're a like-minded group. It's not like saying you have different rules for line number one versus line four. They all play that way below the goal line. Right. And if you're reading really well off the goalie that's down early, what's your play? I was on the ice, guys, for a couple hours this morning with a pro shooter out for the first time with me, and we were talking about getting from below the goal line and creating offense in hockey. Now, this is a player that plays in France. It doesn't matter if you play in France, Timbuktu, or the NHL. When you're coming from below the goal line, you have to get your players to believe they're still snipers if they can hit the proper part of the pad that produces a rebound to the slot. Right. When you're shooting from a non-scoring area, an area that you don't want to see your guys shoot to score, miss, wrap it around the wall so the opponent can go down the ice on an odd man rush. But shoot for team goals. Shoot to create. Montreal can do more of that. That's, to me, what Carolina does much better than Montreal. They shoot for each other. And I think that, Borny, whether you're talking to your son or it's out late night with the zigzags, you guys can talk to your wingers and you can talk about where we're going to be shooting from certain areas to create for us. Mm-hmm. And it's not an individual play. And always encourage that shooter to know, hey, man, I'm not taking your sniper ability away from you. You're still a sniper.
2: Yeah, no, I love that, Valley. It's frustrating watching a guy take a wrist shot up high from distance, even at the NHL level. I think, well, we should use some of our time to talk about Vegas and Colorado. You and I are on the same page with the Avs throughout this season. Badly hurt at this point. McCarr, McKinnon, Chushkin, everything that kind of makes them go. Goaltending's not been great. What are you seeing out of Colorado? Yeah.
0: And Valley?
1: Yeah. Mm.
0: Colorado could still win this in the next five games, but they're going to have to change it to a best of nine.
1: Well, I have a formal apology, and it's very good.
2: That's great, Valley.
0: It's okay, Valley.
1: I'll just read the last paragraph. The standards on this Kipper and Born program are very high, and they rely on me for insight, preparation, and hockey expertise. In this instance, I did not meet those standards. I appreciate the patience of the audience during this difficult time. Okay?
0: Very nice. Maybe the best we've ever heard. Right there.
1: Okay. Well, I'll tell you what, guys. I don't love predictions because they can just bite you in the ass. And the first goal of the very first game, we haven't talked since then. That was the Coughlin goal. Mm-hmm. I was in trouble. I knew I was in trouble. It went five.
2: Yeah.
1: It went five hole. And I'm like, oh no. Oh no. So here's the deal. When you're looking at goaltending and measuring all things goaltending in the playoffs and the impact that it has on your team, they can allow the mid danger and the low danger. And the issue that I have right now with wedge

0: Wood is that I first of all want to talk about him, and then I'll talk about his situation that he's been thrust into. All right. He's only allowed one goal every 3.8 high danger. Those are great numbers. That means he's stopping the hard ones. You guys remember game three? In the first period, he faces four grade A chances. He has breakaway saves, rebounds. He, in fact, doesn't face another high danger chance the rest of the game. Okay. And I don't want your viewers or your listeners to not understand where I'm going here, but it's high danger chances that the goalie has to save. We're not including the ones that just missed the net, but he did not have to make a high danger save the rest of the game. All he had to do was hold the fort. There were mid danger chances, which are your basic screens from the point. Goalies can manage those. And the low danger shots, anything where the goalie has more than half a second of clear view on it. So you can go back to game number two, where Eichel and Barbashev, they score goals. Eichel's guys, low danger goal. If you can, for the viewers anyways, this is not how you hold an angle,
1: Oh
0: okay?
1: boy, nice graphic.
0: Right. Yeah, exactly. Well, I use that for the goalies that I teach because, if you're a right-handed shot and you go long side, Borny, and you're outside the dots, that's your responsibility. That's your job. Your teammates are going to lock on players and they expect you to make the saves that you're required to make. That's the standard of the team from the goalie coach through the coaching staff. So, when I'm watching the game right now, something maybe is impacting, the way that Wedgwood is really covering his angle through the neutral zone. As soon as the play gets over the blue line, he's already off angle. And the issue with goaltending is if you start a sequence off angle, you never regain angle. And he's off. And he's off because he's standing in his stance, but he's looking with his head. And I think that he feels that he's in the middle of his net, but his body hasn't moved with his head. And I hope you guys understand what I mean by that. If you look at that graphic, you could see that he is really standing a foot off. And when you give the NHL players that, they're licking their chops and they're going to hit their spots. The issue I have with the overall team, Mackenzie Blackwood should be the guy playing. He's making
2: He is tonight.
0: 5.25 million. Okay, he is tonight,
2: Yeah.
0: but he should be the one all along, right, Sammy? Like he's on a five, what is his number? Yeah, it's 525, so it's 26.25 million over the 5 years of his deal, which began this year. Why are we watching the other guy anyway? I mean, Wedgwood shouldn't even be in the net. So, as much as you want to be hard on him and his 1.5 million, don't forget it's a lot like the way we could be critical of Stuart Skinner thrust into a position that maybe was way too soon or too much for him when it should have been five times five Jack Campbell at the time. It's the same thing. So that's why I don't want to be too hard on this guy. He shouldn't even have been in the net in the first place. It should have been the guy that's getting paid to be the number one.
2: Bally, we're going to get to grill marks or grill time or whatever we
0: Let's
2: call
0: do
2: that
0: it.
2: segment, and we're just one more question for you,
0: Yep.
2: okay? Out of the remaining goalies, where is Carter Hart for you? The most talented, the best technical. Dobish has been lights out, but that
0: Yep.
2: guy will find different ways to stop a puck. But where is Carter Hart right now for you if there was a pecking order of goalies left?
0: Yeah, I thought of the four guys that have played so far, and I was looking at Wedgwood, of course, and I thought he was the most lost. I thought Anderson was the most nervous. I thought Dobish is the most enthusiastic, but that's not always the best guy. But talent-wise, skill-wise, it's Carter Hart. When he came into the league until now, with not withholding the other conversation with that guy's life, I just wasn't sure that he was able to pull that off because it's a lot to get past, guys. It's hard enough to focus on this game with all the pressure and stress you feel as a goalie. He had so much off ice, and I wasn't sure about the impact on how that would be for him. But if we're talking talent and skill, he is the most talented and skilled of the four guys remaining, and now five because we're going to see Blackwood tonight. All right, grill marks. You guys
1: All
0: cool?
1: right, let's do it.
0: All right, we're getting to the end of the season here, fellas. Shooting percentage on breakaways
1: Okay.
0: this playoff. All right, I'm going to talk to you guys about the net itself and where shooters are shooting or are they deking. What has had the most I guess highest shooting percentage based on the net location. So the first location would be like a deke to the glove side, which was it was Jack Drury's goal on his breakaway goal in game three.
2: Still
0: How he
2: needed the post and in.
0: forehand, That's right. So he went to the glove side on that one. So our choices are glove.

0: upside deke, blocker side deke, over the glove shot, or five hole? What's the best shooting percentage this playoff for the shooters?
1: Over the glove.
0: Now, guys, just remember, Sammy's ice cold right
2: yeah.
0: now.
2: I hate that my answer is the one you teased, but I think I'm going to say deke to the glove side. But
3: I'll go deke blocker side.
0: All right, I helped you out there, Sammy. It's over the glove.
3: There you go. Sammy. Welcome back, Sammy.
0: I had to make that goose egg, Sammy. You were hurt.
4: I feel like every shot goes in high glove.
2: Yeah.
0: Okay. Odd man rushes during the postseason. Over the blocker, under the blocker, over the glove, or under the glove? On odd man rushes with the puck carrier that shoots it.
3: Under the glove.
2: I'll take under the blocker, but I know glove's very popular.
4: I'm going under the glove, too.
0: Under the glove, 38%.
3: Yeah. That's
4: Bow glove's new, a new hotness. New hook.
2: It's a new hotness.
0: Yeah. Yes, it is. You got it, boys. All right, the last one here. How are goals scored in the 26th Stanley Cup playoffs? I think this is something you guys are going to want to chew on a little bit here. This is a good one. So we're looking at if you take the three different shots, which is a layered screen, a low slot line pass, which is the low east to west one that I talk about every week, or the high east to west, which I call the high slot line. So you take those three different shot chance types, okay? And you take the original chance that could produce a rebound that you score off of, or the original chance that has the intent to connect but actually hits a skate or a shin pad and causes a broken play. So it is all-encompassing. Which one of these three, low slot line, high slot line, or layered screen, have the most goals scored this postseason?
4: Layered screen.
3: High slot.
4: Layered screen for me.
2: I like layered screen, too.
0: Okay, it's the low slot line.
2: Oh, I mean, that seems like the obvious answer.
0: And boys, it's by a long margin. Listen to this. Really? The low slot line, when you break it down for the original chance itself, a rebound that may come off of it or a broken play on the way to it with intent happening has accounted for 72 goals. Now, the high slot line is 34 and the layered screen is 32.
4: Not even close.
0: So when you see guys throwing it through the crease over and over again and it breaks off something and you get a good bounce, oftentimes you're going to hear folks say, throw it to the net, good things happen. It's the intent that matters most.
3: Great stuff.
2: Good Valley. Stuff, Valley. I'm mad at not picking the obvious.
4: Me
2: answer.
4: Too.
3: Okay.
0: All right. Love we'll you see guys. What
2: happens. Thanks. You too, pal. Knicks. Great stuff.
4: Go next. Go.
0: See you, boys.
3: Steve Alacat, everybody.
4: Happy for the Knicks.
2: Yeah, go Knicks.
4: I would also say that they are our kind of the Leafs. Everyone's like, oh, they're the Leafs of the NBA.
2: Yeah.
4: Leafs are the Knicks of the NHL. I don't love that our heartbreak brothers are really good and maybe going to win.
2: Maybe it's an omen.
4: Yeah,
3: they're still up. They're going to be tough against the West, are they not?
4: For sure. Yes. But Oklahoma City's banged up. You know, Wemby, first time there. Like, they have a real shot. Okay. They have a real shot. It's game time. Presented by Bet365, an official partner of the NHL. Must be 19+. Ontario only. Please play responsibly. Looking at tonight, Colorado in Las Vegas trying to stave off elimination. I don't know how many times you say stave a year, but this is definitely one of them.
2: Only elimination.
4: Yeah, staving it off tonight. Colorado minus 115 on the money line, Vegas minus 105, predicting a close game.
2: Mm-hmm.
4: I said to you that I thought that Colorado may extend this series. I don't know. I McKinnon is playing tonight. We'll see what he's at. I think Val Nichushkin is a game time decision, so we'll see what those two guys are looking like, but it's going to be tough for Colorado to find a road back.
3: You're dragging McCarr's ass into a game you're going to drag those guys into.
4: Yeah, you're right.
3: They're playing.
4: You're right. And quickly, just mentioning, I brought up the Knicks. The other side of it, pivotal game five in the Western Conference Finals. The San Antonio Spurs in OKC to take on the Thunder. The OKC is minus 165 on the money line. San Antonio Spurs plus 140. Got to say, love the Spurs tonight. OKC banged up.
2: She's got those Wemby limbs.
4: The only thing that's scary is depends who the refereeing is. They can really influence a game in the NBA. So if they got the extender in there, Scott Foster, you never know what's going to happen. But give me the San Antonio Spurs to take a 3-2 series lead tonight. And that was Game Time presented by Bet365, an official partner of the NHL. Must be 19+. Ontario only. Please play responsibly. And as a reminder, This hour of Real Kipper and Bourne is brought to you.

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1: Okay, we'll take a quick break, and when we return, we'll go around the National Hockey League. We'll get you set for the Western Conference Final. Game 4, Colorado, Vegas, 9 p.m. Sammy,
0: so late.
1: 9.
0: So late.
1: Will the Jays be done by then?
0: Probably. They'll lose 1-0 in an hour and 40 minutes.
1: Can they not lose games like close anymore? 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
9: Welcome back to Real Kipper and Bourne. I am Justin Bourne, and I'm joined by Sammy McKee. 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
10: Hey, buddy.
9: Hi, how are you?
10: Probably should mention it. Get Brendan Lee.
9: I wasn't sure if we were mentioning it or not.
10: Yeah, get Brendan Lee. I mean, they might think it's weird if you're just like, yeah, and he had to take off.
9: I just asked him no questions for the last 10 minutes of the show.
10: He had an appointment. He had to run. It's all good. We'll survive the last 5 minutes here.
9: You're up.
10: 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Western Conference Final, Game 4, Colorado Avalanche at Vegas Golden Knights at 9 p.m. tonight on Sportsnet and CBC. 9 p.m. Just rude. A rude decision.
9: You know what, though? My kids are kind of out of my hair at like 8:39, so yeah, that's primo for me.
10: I like 11:30 bedtime. 11. Like, full disclosure, I dozed off in the second period. I was awake for third and overtime, but anyways. Obviously, the Avalanche facing a 3-0 series deficit. Nathan MacKinnon has the third most career points when facing elimination in Avalanche Nordiques history. Mm-hmm. He has 14 points in 15 games played in that situation. He trails Joe Sakic, as you'd probably imagine, who has 22 points in 22 games in that situation. Wow. Scored 11 goals and 11 assists. And Peter Stastny, who has 3 goals and 13 assists for 16 points in 14 games played. So he's been really good in those situations.
9: I just feel like, you know, they did all this stuff at the deadline, so they weren't just MacKinnon, Makar. You know, like they were going to have the depth. It's going to be Kadri. It's going to be Waugh with them. But then you also had, you know, Natchez and Colton and Nichushkin and all these guys to chip in, and it just feels like that's not quite happening.
10: Totally. It just, it really feels like they need, I mean, Naz did score in the first period there. It was a nice goal, but then they kind of fell back.
9: Lehkonen.
10: There's been 4-3-0 comebacks. We have to talk about, we are contractually obligated to talk about these every time a team falls down 3-0. Mm-hmm. It is the 1942 Stanley Cup champions, Toronto Maple Leafs, who did it against the Detroit Red Wings, which is crazy, yeah, in the final. The 75 quarterfinals, the New York Islanders over the Pittsburgh Penguins. 2010 Eastern semifinals, where the Philadelphia Flyers did it over the Boston Bruins. And if you remember, in that Game 7, they were also down 3-0 in Game 7.
9: In the game, yeah.
10: And in 2014, the Los Angeles Kings did it over the San Jose Sharks in the first round. So, 4 separate times. I would say, if this gets to, if they win tonight, go back to Colorado, you win in Colorado, it gets weird.
9: I you know, I think I can say this safely, because I don't think we have a pile of Vegas Golden Knights fans that listen to the show, but like, the only reason I could see this being conceivably possible to come back is I think Eichel has the ability to turn into pouty at times.
10: Yep.
9: We've seen Marner can get pouty.
10: Yep.
9: Torts can get pouty.
10: Oh, yeah.
9: You know, and I don't think Hart's awesome.
10: No.
9: So, like, I do think that Vegas wins the series and whatever.
10: I think they probably, if gun to my head, they win tonight.
9: Yeah. But I just think, let's say Colorado gets one. McCarr feels a little better.
10: Back to Colorado, altitude.
9: They get the one there, and all of a sudden, you know,
10: things get weird.
9: You know, Marner just did the we don't turn on each other thing, and things. Yeah.
10: God, there's future.
9: That's the only way this.
10: Anyways, that was the Acura Performance matchup, the 2026 Acura MDX, precisely premium. So, two different things we can talk about here.
9: Yes, sir.
10: I saw Free John with our boy Donnie and Dolly in Vancouver.
9: Yep.
10: Dude, have Dolly back on.
9: We just need
10: a Vancouver, one morsel of Vancouver note news, and we'll get him back on.
9: Well, there's other notes. Go ahead, then.
10: Apparently, the Maple Leafs are working through a possible David Carl hire. So there's been contact. Yeah. They're talking to him. I don't think there's clearly anything imminent, but this is more than, I think we're at the more than nothing phase. How do you feel about this? I feel like we may feel the same way.
9: I don't love it.
10: Yeah.
9: I don't love it. It feels like, yeah, he feels like the hot prize, you know, where you feel like you

0: won something if you make it happen. But I don't know. You look at some of these great college coaches over the years that go to the NFL or go to the NBA or whatever.
1: Even it's the NHL. Hackstall was a hot trot name when he came.
0: Totally.
1: Where did he come out of?
0: North Dakota.
1: Correct.
0: And it's, there's just no guarantee
1: that
0: it's like that this translates, that they don't have a learning curve. Mm-hmm. Not to say that he can't or won't eventually be a great coach in the NHL, but you just don't really want him to have his learning curve in Toronto, I don't think.
1: I think we've tried the rookie coach and rookie general manager and all that stuff here, and it hasn't gone particularly well. My biggest worry is that I think the viewpoint of Chaika would be that he is a forward-thinking guy.
0: He can, he can also grow with the group.
1: Sure, but like my worry, and I don't think they're going to be thorough and they're going to interview people, but like it feels almost forward-thinking for the sake of it. Yeah. Where it's like, this guy is the hottest name, youngest guy. We can grow together. You're going to give him autonomy over the roster. Like, you're going to have to give this guy a lot when he's won. All he does is win at the collegiate level. Mm-hmm. You have to give him credit for that. He's an unbelievable collegiate coach. But just
0: good as it gets.
1: Stepping right into this at the point that we're at with the temperature of the fan base and the relationship with the Stars, it's a big ask.
0: The other thing I'm kind of curious about is, like, how much does the front office of the Leafs want to have say in the decisions that the coach makes? Like, do they want to install not a puppet, but someone who will work with them for their ideas? Because if you go and get someone like Laviolette, who's been around for a long time, and I actually kind of wonder if Carl's like this too. He's done it his way for a long time. Mm-hmm. I'm curious how much they're going to want to put someone in who has strong beliefs in how it should go versus someone who's like, I want that job. You tell me what you think we should do and we'll do it. So,
1: yeah, I just think it's maybe for me, Carl, if they were blowing it up, if they were trading Matthews.
0: That's how I feel too.
1: If they're going to do this.
0: You're going to be Marty St. Louis at the start of Montreal's rebuild.
1: It. Yeah. Just do Woodcroft. Yeah. Or just do a guy that's like, you know.
0: Guy in his second or third stint.
1: Just, you know, I feel like there's a spot here to just kind of do something like that as opposed to reinvent the wheel. But Chaika might want to reinvent the wheel.
0: Woodcroft, Davis Payne.
1: Did you see your boy Stenberg at the World Championship today?
0: Yeah, you're not as high on old Stenny.
1: No. Listen, I think that he's really good. I think that, like, it's a real. It's going to be, this is
0: gaining
1: momentum.
0: All I want out of you is to acknowledge that this is not a no-brainer, and you've been really ridiculously stubborn about it.
1: Oh, I think it's a no-brainer. See? I do. I still think it's a no-brainer, but he's good. Like, I feel that in this culture and the way we talk about it, I feel like I have to downgrade what Stenberg is to prove to you how much I love McKenna.
0: Right.
1: And I don't really know what other way to do it. But I do think that we are underrating how big of a deal it is that the Leafs are going to get McKenna.
0: I think culturally, sometimes we have issued debate on things because we like our way and we don't even want to think that way might be possible or give air to it.
1: Yeah.
0: I think there's a real conversation to be had here. And I have said to you over and over, and I'm going to say it again now, I'm a McKenna guy.
1: Yes.
0: That's still where my pick is.
1: Good.
0: But I'm not sure, like, that's who I would pick.
1: Uh-huh.
0: Who do I think is going to have the better NHL career? I'm 50-50.
1: Oh, yeah.
0: Like, I think you have to err on the side of McKenna.
1: Uh-huh.
0: But this Stenberg stuff, all his comparables, his current play, all the scouts that see him play, and some of the stuff about McKenna.
1: Sure.
0: Just makes me wonder.
1: And speaking of our boy Dolly, I think he was talking about on his show today about them loving Malhotra maybe at, like, ahead of Stenberg.
0: So that's what I have written down to talk about, too.
1: There's a world where if you're a Chicago Blackhawks fan listening to this, he's there at four.
0: How does that work?
1: Well, I think you would go with the Sharks going with the defense.
0: McKenna won, Sharks don't want a forward.
1: They go Chase Reed, or they go that Carls, or they go probably not Bearhoff, but one of those guys. Mm. And then if the Canucks are like, we love Malhotra, they go three, is Stenberg sitting there at four? This is probably all stupid. The Sharks will probably just take Stenberg, but it is interesting to me. Like they have Dickinson there as a young defenseman in the Sharks, but if they could find a way to get Chase Reed and then kind of build from the back end, plus what they have up front, obviously.
0: I saw out of Vancouver, Thomas Drantz, who obviously follows him closely and knows this stuff pretty well, was talking about how Stenberg's a risky guy to pass on. Like, I don't care if you like Malhotra, he's a center, he's a little bigger. It's like, this guy, there's not many huge names in the drafts, but it's funny, you know, you go back through these drafts, and you and I went back through a few before the show. There's some ugly drafts in there.
1: Totally.
0: And you kind of got to pick the guy you like. So here I am saying, You don't want to pass.

0: on Stenberg, but at the same time,
1: it's
0: got to pick who you truly believe is going to be the dude.
1: I was watching a bit of the Mem Cup, as I'm known to do.
0: I just see the fights come across my timeline.
1: That tilt between the kid on Everett and the kid on Kitchener was insane. Kitchener's just running through this thing. They look great. But, you know, I'm Leaf fan, thrilled Leafs got the first overall pick. But I am a little sour that they got the pick sandwiched between Matthew Schaefer and this DuPont. I don't know if you've seen any of the highlights. He's breathtaking. Yeah. He's got that like quick twitch, McCarr, Schaefer. Like he looks like he's going to be that type of guy. So I'm not going to complain about the first overall pick, but hopefully you don't have first overall next year.
0: Well,
1: they have to hand that to the Flyers.
0: Since we're just doing a Leafs block,
1: why not?
0: Did you happen to see the video of Nylander and Nye seeing them get the first overall pick?
1: I did.
0: What was your takeaway?
1: I think that Willie loves the Leafs.
0: Yeah.
1: I don't love a lot of stuff about him at times, but he did seem genuinely excited, and I like that.
0: It's just like, thank God there's another guy who can move it. Nye's is probably like, am I still in the power play? I'm hanging on for dear life. All right. Big thanks today to Steve Valiquette. Always has tons of...
1: Oh, we're not on tomorrow.
0: Wonderful content. Oh, we're not.
1: We're not on tomorrow. Jay's playing afternoon game. We're off. Tomorrow, back Thursday.
0: We will see you on Thursday. Tonight, 9 o'clock. Tune in. You got your Colorado. You got your Vegas. If Mitch Marner can go to the Stanley Cup Finals.
1: Oh!
0: I know you're going to be glued to it.
1: Oh!
0: And then tomorrow, see if Montreal can hang on. Get one, man. Mm. Carolina's starting to run away with things. We will see you guys tomorrow. Thursday. In BC and settle.
2: From the 680 News Radio Traffic Center, I'm Carrie Pranskis. Southbound on the 404 south of Finch, the right lane is blocked with a collision. It's involving a dump truck. Delays on the southbound 404 DVP from approaching Finch to south of Lawrence. And in Vaughan, northbound Keel is closed north of Langstaff. That's for a collision investigation. 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

0: I should probably have my headphones in, you know. So I know when we're in
1: the air. Throwing them dice, my friend.
0: Yeah, it is. It's one of those days. Yeah.
1: How you doing, buddy?
0: I'm doing well.
1: Everything's good?
0: Hay fever. Like, the last couple of days, man, they opened the roof last night, right, at the Jays game.
1: Oh, yeah.
0: And all you could hear was, you know, like everybody, because there was so much dust and pollen, it was brutal.
1: Yeah.
0: Anyhow, yeah, bad. I mean, late May, the stuff's blooming.
1: Really?
0: Yeah. It's bad.
1: Huh.
0: Speaking of bad, Jays lost 8-2 to the Miami Marlins last night. Perfect timing. We've got Mark Budzinski, the outfield coach and first base coach, on.
1: Yeah.
0: After watching Yohenryk Pinyango.
1: Wow. You're going to be that hard on him, huh?
0: On who?
1: On Pinyango.
0: Yeah, catch the ball.
1: Oh, yeah.
0: You don't think that was...
1: I think the line drive right at him, I think that's a tough one. I think he did everything right but catch it. That's not an easy play for a guy that's not a very good defender. The other one, I've been there before, where I'm not making excuses for him, and I'm not saying the ball shouldn't have been caught, and I'm not saying he's one of the reasons why they lost. I'm not saying any
0: of
1: that.
0: He is one of the reasons they
1: lost. That's what I said. Okay. I'm not saying he ain't one of the reasons
0: why. He might be the biggest reason they lost.
1: Well, I mean, the walks didn't help either.
0: No, and 1-for-9 with runners in scoring
1: position. There was a lot of blame, a lot of finger-pointing. And the other one, when he's running in, that's not an easy play either. For a young kid to sort of be trying to communicate with a veteran infielder is not the easiest thing to do. Again, I'm not making excuses for him, and I'm not saying the ball should not always be caught.
0: If you get
1: not
0: the way you catch it.
1: But I'm saying, right, it's the when you're a younger guy trying to make his way, trying not to be seen in the outfield when you're not a very good defender – you know, these are not the easiest things and not the easiest plays to make. Again, I'm not saying, again, that these plays shouldn't be made, but I'm saying the line drive's not an easy play. I'm just giving you examples of situations that I was a part of when I was an infielder trying to go back on an outfielder. And it's just there's some communication factors there that, again, when you're a young guy, you don't want to be seen. You want to let the veteran guy make the play all the time, and you're just trying to basically stay out of it. It's not the, again, I'm not,
0: I'm not making excuses for you.
1: No,
0: I'm
1: not.
0: I'm going to sound like you. It's not his first game in left field. I'm going to sound like you.
1: The roof now. The line drive, that had nothing to do with it. Maybe the little lazy pop-up behind Andres, maybe that had a little something to do with it. Again.

0: again, you know, you're...
1: Should we start over?
0: Not really, because, again, I'm not making excuses for the kid. The kid should always be catching balls he should be catching. I'm just telling you that it's not as easy as throwing your hands in the air going, oh, whoa, you know, line drives right at you. It's not easy in the big leagues. Just not. And, again, is he a great defender or good defender?
1: Probably below average.
0: There it is. He's here because he can hit.
1: Yes.
0: Not because he can catch a ball in left field. That's...
1: Which explains the right fielder, too.
0: It's a reality. That's neither one of those guys' fault, okay?
1: Well, no, they're playing because the preferred options aren't here or hurt.
0: There it is.
1: Anyhow, we are going to talk to Mark Budzinski. Bob Nightingale is going to join us. And yeah. Otto Lopez, former Blue Jay.
0: That's awesome.
1: With the Marlins will be along.
0: He got a good swing.
1: I like Otto Lopez.
0: I do, too.
1: I mean, you know, I don't want to go into it. It happens. Listen. Every major league team has got guys they've had to DFA because of roster crunches. I mean, the Jays, Jason Adam, Brian Baker, there are a ton of guys you can go through. Jason Adam, I already said Brian Baker, you can go through. It happens.
0: Yeah.
1: And
0: go to the right team, the right organization, the right opportunity.
1: And my approach is always, as long as there's a reason the decision was made, the guy goes to another team and goes off, God bless him. Have a great career.
0: Yeah.
1: Anyhow, Otto Lopez will join us. And, I've been dying to say this. Braden Fisher will open for the Blue Jays tonight.
0: Why? You've been dying to say that?
1: Because you know what? You know who's the perfect person to reel in the Marlins?
0: A Fisher. Why? Never seen you so excited. Don't go passing out on me now. Okay?
1: Every now and then. Every now and then, old Jeff.
0: How long have you been sitting up there in that room trying to think of that?
1: I thought about it last night driving home. Really? As soon as I saw Hazel's tweet, I'm going, I wanted to call up the radio station and say, nobody used the Fisher Marlins thing. Nobody.
0: Nobody used it?
1: Nobody. I don't know. Maybe they did.
0: I don't think so.
1: Come on, it's pretty good.
0: It is fair, but...
1: Can I pat myself in the back? Nobody used the Fisher Marlins thing. Nobody.
0: Nobody used it?
1: Nobody. I don't know. Maybe they did.
0: I don't think so.
1: Come on, it's pretty good.
0: It is fair, but...
1: Can I pat myself in the back?
0: A little bit, but nobody else would care.
1: Yeah, that's true. They wouldn't. That's true.
0: Oh, that's why I love you.
1: Do you want me to do it again? Just to reinforce? No.
0: No. It was good first time.
1: Yeah, it was.
0: And only time.
1: Still pretty proud of it, though.
0: You should be. You're the only one on Earth in Canada that would think of that.
1: Not really.
0: I don't know. Yeah.
1: I just... Like I said, driving home last night, Fisher. Fisher. Marlins. Fisher.
0: There you go.
1: There you go. So let's see the Jays lineup behind the Fish. No, Fisher.
0: Mm.
1: Springer leading off. Farshall hitting second. Sanchez hitting...
0: No Vladdy
1: again. Okamoto in the cleanup spot. Pinyango in fifth. Clement, Jimenez, Valenzuela, Sosa.
0: Huh. I'm a little surprised when we saw Vladdy getting loose and you know, was putting all this stuff on that he... puts on to go up and hit last night.
1: And then isn't in the lineup.
0: And then isn't in the lineup today. It's a little...
1: Would there be any reason to...

0: anything.
1: He woke up this morning and thought, oh.
0: Once in a while.
1: He woke up this morning and went,
0: he would never do that.
2: Wrong elbow.
0: You can say what you want about Vladdy. Vladdy posts every day that he can post. But it is funny that what we saw yesterday and him getting loose and raring and ready to go, and then who's pitching for the Fish today?
1: You getting on board the Fish bandwagon with me?
0: Not really, no. Okay. It was more about the Jays beating themselves than it was the Fish beating them.
1: Don't you think the Fish are kind of fun, though?
0: No.
1: Oh.
0: Okay, I wanted to...
1: I like the Fish. Look at what I'm wearing today. Fish color.
0: Yeah.
1: Go ahead.
0: Does this mean anything to you?
1: I might change from the Rays. I might call them my Fish.
0: Good luck with that. All right. Jays versus starting pitchers this year, 2026.
1: This is not going to be good.
0: Starting pitchers.
1: Yes.
0: You know, because we've had this conversation. We've had callers call in and Jays talk.
1: It seems like, yes.
0: It's been a topic of conversation. You know, it just doesn't look right. Doesn't look, you know, okay. Runs against starting pitchers. They've scored 114th. That's 26th in baseball. Runs per game. They scored a little over 2 runs a game. That's tied for 26th in baseball. They've hit 25 homers off starting pitchers. That's tied for 27th in baseball. They've got 72 extra base hits against starters. That's tied for 28th in baseball. They've slugged 360 off of starting pitchers. That's 27th in baseball.
1: So it's getting better.
0: At bats with runners in scoring position, they've gotten 214. That's 17th in baseball.
1: Oh, I don't know what that. Oh, at bats with runners in scoring position.
0: That means they don't have a lot of them.
1: Right.
0: Yeah.
1: 17, you're middle of the pack.
0: Well, I mean, not really. Not really. I mean, well, you're not middle of the pack, 15th, Jeff. You're not. You're lying.
1: Well, you're close to
0: so how line. Do you, the question is, the question going forward here, because, you know, the sort of the topic is.
1: Not lying.
0: Okay. Sort of the topic is, how do you get better against starting pitchers? And last year, about this time of the year, June 1st was sort of when we hitting the ground running and we ain't stopped running. Till game 7 of the World Series, that kind of thing. How do you turn that around?
1: So when I was thinking of Fisher, you were actually doing research.
0: Absolutely, absolutely. And then you read the lineup and you don't see Vladdy in it.
1: Yeah.
0: Personnel's one of them. Can we both agree on that? Like personnel, not having Kirky, not having...
1: Bo.
0: Bo's not on the team. That's more probably Bo, and it has to do with the organization. It's Kirky, Barger.
1: Yeah.
0: Those are two reasons why all of these stats against the starter... is a thing, right?
1: Yep.
0: Yeah, you agree with me?
1: Yeah, for sure.
0: Springer, the big toe, when he's been back, now he's been better.
1: Yep.
0: But just sort of not being Springer.
1: He's been compromised.
0: Not Springer last year,
1: right.
0: So we can agree with that.
1: Yep.
0: You know, Vladdy, we've talked about that till we can't talk about it anymore. Those are two more reasons. Here's another one, and this is why I wanted to bring this up, because the last couple of days, we saw junk yesterday, 5 different pitches. You know, we've had this conversation. I don't remember who it was that brought this up. Do you remember? On our show, might have been a week ago, we had a guest on that said the number of pitchers with 6 or more pitches. Do you remember who that was?
1: It was Tom Verducci.
0: Okay, Verducci, there it is.
1: I'll just give you the exact number. Verducci said 86% of the starting pitchers in baseball have at least 5 pitches.
0: Okay, perfect. That, you know, the last couple of days, we've seen a bunch of them face the Jays. Mitch Keller had 6 different pitches through all 6 of them. Paul Skene's got 6 different pitches through all 6 of them. Will Warren's got 5 different pitches through all 5 of them. Junk, I mentioned, got 5 of them through all 5 of them.
1: Yeah.
0: Jose Soriano, we saw... I don't know what, 2 weeks ago, got 5 different ones. Drew Rasmussen's got 5 different ones, threw all 5 of them. Bubba Chamberlain throws 1,000, got 6 different pitches, threw all 6 of them. Now, I'm not making excuses. It's like that defense in left field. I'm just pointing out facts here. And this is my point, until they get their full lineup back, with all the amount of different pitches that they're facing on an everyday basis when it comes to those starting pitchers, right? And it just looks like if you watch yesterday, it's right. I took a change up, I swing it one down and away the next pitch. It's almost like they're in between because of the amount of pitches that these guys are throwing at them. They really don't know sort of what to look for or what speed and what window to look for. And it just kind of doesn't look the way it's supposed to be looking.
1: But other teams seem to do a better job of that.
0: That's fair. But other teams might have their full lineup.
1: They've got the trajectory.
0: It gets back to that, and I'm glad you brought that up. And I wanted to bring these stats up because I had our stats people here look this up. From June 1st to last year.
1: Yep.
0: They had Vladdy, Springer, Barger, Kirk, Nathan Lucas, all

0: have from June 1st?
1: Last year.
0: Nathan Lucas had 46 RBIs. Everybody else, the other names that I'd mentioned, had 54 RBIs or more. Wow. Vladdy had 58. Springer had 61. Addison Barger had 60. Alejandro Kirk had 54. Nathan Lucas had 46, like I just mentioned. Vladdy had 58. He had 299. He had 15 homers. They did special things. There's a reason why John continuously comes out and says it ain't going to be one guy. It's going to take a village to turn this thing around. That's all I'm saying. Like, you know, again, it's just like, you know, you want to be hard on them. You want to say, wow, why is the left fielder not catching balls? Why is Ernie Clements, you know, swinging at things with a runner on third that he can't pull because he's a pull hitter? Like, it's just very hard to do that. Until they get everybody back that matters. And Vladdy starts doing more than Vladdy's doing. You know, I mentioned he's not a top 20 first baseman right now, and I mean that. Yeah. Okay, offensively.
2: It's a third of the lineup missing from a team that was missing, already going to be missing Bo Bichette this year.
0: Absolutely.
2: So that is the correct way to look at it.
0: You got
2: three guys who are everyday players.
0: Yeah.
2: Are either not there. Well, two of them aren't there. One is hurt. So.
0: Yeah.
2: That's fair.
0: Yeah. So you got your leadoff hitter, your three-hole hitter who are a little all over the place trying to figure out how to fix it and get it going. You got two guys who you really need, especially Kirk. Boy, I can't believe I'm saying this as much as I'm saying it, but man, boy, they really miss that dude. Using the entire field, hitting good pitching, can hit a breaking ball, can hit velocity at the ear, which is where they throw everybody in the Jays lineup. Like, you know, it just seems to be for right now, that's the one guy you just hope and pray can get back sooner than later. I just don't know. It's like, and they're only a game back of the third wild card spot. I think that's what they are. Oh, well, you can't stop saying that.
2: You gotta stop
0: saying that. You can't stop saying that.
2: Do you think they'll make it playing this way? Do you think they can make the wild card?
0: I think it's going to be real tough for them to make it unless they get guys back.
2: Okay.
0: I think that's got to happen sooner than later. With what they got now, personnel wise, is it good enough?
2: I don't know. Yeah, story. We've already done the Jays lineup. My bad. I didn't mean to cut you off.
0: I was done.
2: That's all right.
0: You're thinking about Fish and Fisher, and I'm thinking about trying to make our show better. So that's how this works.
2: I mean, that's why we have you. You bring the brains.
0: Huh. They do need to look a little bit better against starting pitchers. You know, they get themselves out a lot. You know, you don't have what you don't have. But what you do have needs to get better. It's like second time through. I can't keep chasing the same thing I chased first time through. You know, if he's going to throw me all six of them, how about I pick two of them? How about I pick a smaller window until I get to two strikes? How about I be stubborn with my approach? You do that 1-9. This is kind of the reality of life when it comes to this lineup. And, you know, it's not, for me anyway, it's not their pitching. You know, their defense, you can clean some things up, but it will be amazing if they start scoring more runs, how better that defense will look. It will be amazing how much you won't be paying as much attention to it. Right now you are because they're not scoring any runs. I just mentioned it. A little over 2 runs against starters. It's just not good enough. You know? So, something to build off of, something to work at. I'm sure they're all, you know, there's a herd of khakis trying to figure out how to, you know, get everybody the right information. They go out there and try to execute whatever they're trying to execute.
2: Can I ask you about Nathan Lucas?
0: Absolutely.
2: Nathan Lucas's return last night, 3 hits, got hit on the, was it, looked like the bill of the bat?
0: Looked like it grazed his, well, the side of his helmet, maybe. I don't think it.
2: Okay.
0: Yeah. Thank goodness.
2: Yeah.
0: That's a.
2: Well, you can tell by Nardi's reaction when he threw the pitch, when the starting pitcher looks like he's, you know.
0: Yeah, and you get a little gun shy too, especially against lefties. And you want Nathan in the lineup all the time, not some of the time, all the time. Just the way he can cover, you know, different windows, and he can hit a heater and he can pull it and hit it where it's pitched, and you get a little gun shy. You know, I've been thrown at up there around the head sometimes. You get to where it's a little harder to keep the front side in. So hopefully that's.
2: Yeah, we're showing it on.
0: You know, hopefully that's not the case. It's a very simple approach. Pitcher felt bad.
2: Yeah.
0: Seems like he was okay. It's just going forward. Hopefully that's okay.
2: Yeah, that was.
0: A Duke can hit, man. I mean, you say what you want. Oh, that did come closer to the bill of the. Yep. Helmet, but hopefully it didn't hit him in the face.
2: He really did a
0: good job of turning the way he was supposed to turn. Ball ricocheting off that helmet.
2: What does it say that he, that, and I'm not taking anything away from Nathan Lucas. I happen to really like him
0: as
2: a dude and also as a player.
0: Yeah, you should.

0: But he comes back, and the line, he comes back and he looks really, I'm not going to say the lineup looks better because they lost 8-2.
1: It does look better.
0: But it looks better with him in it.
1: Absolutely. Well, you can imagine him, right, when Vladdy gets back and, you know, Okamoto starts doing a little something. You move him down the lineup, you get Barger back, you get Kirky back doing some things. Now you're cooking with gravy. You just like the way he can hit it where it's pitched. You know, you saw him sort of fall behind an account, work account to get a heater. It's middle of the way. He hits it where it's pitched. You know, yeah. if it's.
0: You want to answer that?
1: No, it's my son. If it's, you know, to left field where I need to hit, that's where it's going. And if you need to get the head out in a certain count, you get the head out. Like, it's just that simple approach, not wasted parts to get barrel to baseball. He's really good at it. He knows himself. He looks for a certain pitch all the time. It's kind of nice.
0: What'd you think of Trey last night? His last fastball was 96, so the velocity was up a little bit through a season-high 98 pitches. Had some command issues.
1: He did. Talked about. You know, the first inning, the split finger wasn't very good. Marlins took advantage of that kind of thing. So yeah. He was good enough to win a baseball game. He scored more runs. They should have won it.
0: Yeah. No, that is very clear. We are going to be joined by Otto Lopez, shortstop of the Miami Marlins. Bob Nightingale, national MLB reporter, will join us. He recently gave out his letter grades for each team. By Memorial Day, we'll talk to him about Jacob Mizorowski continuing to dominate in Milwaukee. And a little bit of an issue. I don't know if you saw that last night in the Mariners game with Luis Castillo. Pitching an absolute fit when using the opener, which was kind of odd because it was planned. It was just like, I get guys getting upset about stuff. But, I mean, this was a plan. I'm thinking back to the Jose Berríos thing in a way. That was a little different. But, I mean, if this is the plan, raise your objections when the plan's being made, right?
1: Yeah.
0: Anyhow, we'll talk to Bob about that. Mark Budzinski, first base coach of the Jays, joins us. All that ahead. It's Blair and Barker on the Sportsnet Radio Network and Sportsnet.
2: From the 680 News Radio Traffic Center, I'm Luke Shields. Eastbound 401 approaching Leslie and the Collectors. A collision blocking the left lane. That's causing delays from the 410 alternating both Express and Collectors. Slow go on the westbound 401 from approaching Kennedy alternating Express Collectors to Dixon. Southbound 404 south of Finch. Watch out for a collision involving a dump truck that's blocking the right lane. The Ford It's a Big Deal event on until June 1st. 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

0: All right. Welcome back to Blair and Barker, brought to you by Capital One. Capital One giving Canadians credit for 30 years. 7:07 will be the first pitch tonight from the Rogers Centre as the Jays take on the Miami Marlins. Sandy Alcantara on the mound for the Marlins. Braden Fish gets a start for the Jays. Mm-hmm. Spencer Miles will come in a bulk capacity as the Jays look to take the second game of a three-game series.
1: Yep.
0: A reminder, tomorrow afternoon is a 1:07 start.
1: It's early.
0: Very early.
1: Yep.
0: Ah, it's nothing like little day baseball. You know, I always say that.
1: It is hard for players to get up for 12, 15 games. We had that a couple of days ago.
0: Yeah.
1: 1:07 games. It's really early. Messes up your routine. Hurry up and sleep.
0: Yeah. The trying to take a look here at some of the Marlins numbers coming into this. This is what I was thinking of. I was trying to find some of their pitching staff numbers. Since May 22nd, so that's in 4 days. This gets to your point about the starters. Mm-hmm. The starters' ERA is 1.00.
1: Yeah.
0: That is 21 hits over four games. Their combined 0.86 whip is tied for the best in Major League Baseball over the past 4 days. That includes those three games against the Mets as well, coming in here. So,
1: yeah
0: they've, you know, they're 26-29. And, again, we talked about this yesterday. You watch that team, and you can kind of close your eyes and think, man, if they could make a couple of significant acquisitions.
1: Sure.
0: They've got a lot. They've got a lot going on.
1: Get you a couple of high leverage bullpen arms. Maybe get you another bat.
0: Yep.
1: I don't know when it's going to be go time for them. I don't know when you decide on that. But yep. At least they're fun to watch.
0: They are indeed. Yeah, and after the game last night, it was fun because they've got three Canadians on the team. Owen Casey and Liam Hicks, both from around here. And there was like, I don't know, there was probably 50 or 60 fans lining up behind the Marlins dugout the game yesterday to see them. Those are two of the three Canadians on the Miami Marlins. The third is Otto Lopez. He is their shortstop, and he joins us in Blair and Barker. There he is. Otto, thanks very much for joining us today.
2: Hey, thank you, guys.

0: for the opportunity.
1: Congratulations on your start to the year. Congratulations, frankly, on what you've done as a Marlin. When you come back to Toronto, like, is there anything special about playing, you know, the team that let you go, a team that you know, I'm sure you still know a lot of guys in this team. Do you have any special feelings coming back here?
0: Oh, definitely. Yesterday when I first stepped to the field, it was like a lot of reminds on myself when I was starting with the Blue Jays and I debuted that moment and in here in the Rogers Center. And it was that moment just shaked my body a little bit. And those reminds, I was really impressed to just renovate those moments. And it was impressive for me. It's a special moment.
2: Absolutely.
1: How different are you as a player now? Well, I'll rephrase that. Are you a different player than the player the Blue Jays saw?
0: Yes, I would say so. I improve a lot, and I'm more mature now, knowing the game a little bit more. And even like the coaching staff, they bring me the opportunity to just show me a whole program that they think I could be better. Player hitting wise and even defensively, and it just I'm trying to just work on that path through this season, and it has been great so far.
2: Otto, we talk about the Jays lineup all the time about facing all of these starting pitchers who have all these different pitches. You know, you got five or six of them guys throwing at you in different windows at different speeds. You're hitting in the middle of the order now. How much of a headache is trying to game plan against that on an everyday basis?
0: It's great. We have the cages and the hitting coaches putting the machine, setting up different angles, work on different things. And when we go to the game, it's kind of like put in play the work that we've been trying to do in the cages. And that's what, like, I'm not trying to do too much and just trying to have a good pitch and good zone where I can chase for and just have a good on my best swing on
1: it. Otto, you lead Major League Baseball in hits. You lead in average. You have 21 multi-hit games. I think you're tied for third among shortstops in WAR. Obviously, it's a terrific start to the year. Have you noticed that as your numbers hold, as they continue to get better, have you noticed pitchers approaching you a little differently? Are they being more aggressive with you? Are they being more careful with you?
0: Definitely. Of course, this couple weeks, they have been being more careful in the zone and how they're attacking me. And I noticed since 2 days ago too, the hitting coach would tell me like, no, they're totally different. Like they throw you and the fastball, but they're trying to specific where to put it, and they're trying to locate it pretty well, and I'm trying to just stay on my plan and not trying to focus on what they're trying to do it to me.
2: Okay, you faced Trey Yesavage yesterday. You know, we talk a lot about where he releases the baseball from, way up there. Can you explain how hard it is to see a guy that releases a baseball from there? You almost got him two times yesterday on some hanging split fingers. But tell me just sort of how hard it is to direct your eyes that far above a pitcher's head to see the ball out of the hand.
0: It's pretty tough. He has a very, very high deliver. And even that, like facing Yesavage and then got Rogers from down, it was kind of like those two angles. And yesterday that I have. But I try to like... on those different angles, I'm trying to like just stay focused on one specific spot. I know they have their different deliver zone, but I'm trying to find a zone that I can just hang. Like if they're attacking me on that zone, I'm trying to just fire up and not worry too much about their angle where they deliver those balls.
2: That's awesome stuff.
1: We were talking about this. This is a fun team to watch. And obviously, you know, you've got a bunch of guys. You're very athletic. You steal bases. You know, you put pressure in the other team. Is there a sense this year, Otto, that this team really does have something going on here? You know, like last, you,

0: you've got kind of the same group together from last year. It's kind of a young core. Obviously, you've got the other two Canadians. But can you get the sense that this, okay, there is something happening here?
1: Oh, definitely. Last year, we kind of proved what this young team, I would say, because we were young as the other teams. And what this young team showed last year at the end, it was pretty much what we was coming this year. And this team is pretty fast. Everybody knows, and we love to run the bases. And the most thing that I would be focused more on, it's how much aggressive we are on the bases. And that's how to give us like a little plus, and how we connect the balls to, like, we're trying to work as a team the much as possible and not focus on what's happening on numbers and stuff, and more like as a team, how can we just score runs.
0: You know, very quietly, yourself and Xavier Edwards, it's one of the better defensive middle infield combinations in baseball. How has that relationship grown? When did it start? And what's the key, do you think, Otto, to having that great relationship between shortstop and second baseman?
1: When we started, he was a shortstop and I was at second base. So we kind of like get together, each other, even like before this, in this spring training, and we like focus together on what he was doing to be better at short, and what can I show you what I was doing when I was at second base. And we communicate a lot on where you like the ball be throwing, what's your space, how your wrench is, and we share those together and just be careful that both of us, we have a lot of ground to cover, and just where, like, if I'm going from attacking for the front, you'll be behind, you know, like all those type of things. It's happened a couple of times where, like, I'm going behind or I'm crossing him in front, and those ball, like, it passed us each other, but, like, we always got us behind. So it's pretty special because we have that connection together.
2: Otto, is there something left next for you to, you think you need to work on to get a little bit better? You mentioned the little windows you're hunting at the strike zone. You mentioned the communication between you and the second baseman. Is there something, like, you show up every day and you're like, man, if I can get just this much better at this, boy, I'm going to be really good at my craft?
1: Of course, I always show and to get work, to get something to work every day. And I would say one of those things has been as a hitter. Like, I of course, I want to hit the ball harder. Of course, I just want to be like more careful on the strike zone. I start chasing balls, and yeah, I'm working myself off to be improving those things in the game. And I do it every day on the cages, and I do it every day on the field, like in practice, even my defenses too. Like, I'm trying to get my strong arm. Like, I want to be throwing harder, and I want just moving more side to side. Like, I do all those things.
2: Otto, do you have a favorite player? Like, is there a player in the big leagues that you watch on TV or you can't wait to play against so you can go up and say hi to him? You look up to him. You want to be like him. Is there a player that you look at like that?
1: Yes. I got the chance to see Juan Soto that I play against. And it's impressive how he does things and how he's careful in his own, how he hit the ball to different places harder. And even I wanted to go back to Toronto and play against Vladdy. Of course, it's an old teammate, but I know he's impressive to see on the game.
2: Awesome.
0: Otto, really good of you to join us. Listen, we're really happy for you. Mm-hmm. Keep it going, man.
2: Great stuff, buddy. Thank you. Good
1: Thank
2: luck.
1: You. Thank Take you, care. Guys.
2: See you, man.
0: Yep. Otto Lopez of the Miami Marlins. I forgot about that. Xavier Edwards actually I think it was a finalist for Gold Glove last year.
2: Oh, cool.
0: In the National League. Yeah, I mean, it's a good athletic middle infield. You've got two guys who can clearly play different positions.
2: Yeah.
0: You know, I was just looking at the Marlins game notes are really good, actually. I was just looking at trying to come up with numbers to compare Otto Lopez this year from last year. So to kind of put it in context for people, I'm just going to read a couple of quick numbers because these explain things. His batting average has increased by 0.086%, or sorry, 0.08 cent, 0.086, which is the largest jump in the majors. Mm. His weighted on base average has gone up from 295.

0: to 375. It's the eighth largest jump per baseball. So per Baseball Savant. So he's really, those are really good. That's a significant increase. That's not like just kind of you're a little better this year than you were last year. That's a huge step.
1: Well, it is funny. You know, it is funny. And I wanted to ask him about Trey just to listen to his answer about, you know, sort of how he attacks. And he was saying, you know, if I'm looking in my certain window, it doesn't matter where they release the baseball from. It's very interesting to hear a guy say it like that, right? There's a reason why he's got 70 hits. Like, it's just little things like that. If I'm looking
0: 70
1: for
0: 70 hits, it's not the end of May yet.
1: I know. It's crazy stuff. But it's just kind of like that. If I'm looking for here in this spot and you don't throw it there, I'm not swinging at it. Like, I, you know, I'm looking for a spot that I could do damage on. He talked about that, too, right before the game started. I sort of make my plan around where I can do damage at. If I'm looking in this window and I don't think I can do damage in it, well, look there. Like, it's just, man, sometimes I think we overthink it and you know, we try and chase six pitches around the strike zone. If they don't throw it where you're looking, why are you swinging at it? I think Otto was a prime example of, let's simplify this thing as much as we can and see if we can just continuously do that at bat, at bat, at bat in a row. And if we can do that because you got talent and you got enough bat speed to hit velocity, you know, why can't you have success? Now, I don't think he thought he's going to hit 330, but man, I mean, it just sounds like a simple approach. It sounds like it works for him. And it sounds like he's only going to get better because now he knows that if I'm looking here and now all of a sudden, what if he starts to cheat a little? What if he starts to move around the batter's box? You know, that will all of a sudden start to tell him that maybe I can get the ball in the air. Or I can slug a little bit more to the pull side. Like, man, that's, boy, if you're listening there, that's some good. That's, boy, that's how you talk about baseball in 2026 and be a good hitter. Yeah. In 2026. Kind of fun to listen to that.
0: I mean, if you're wondering, just defensive metrics are quite often flawed. I mean, you don't want it necessarily, but both Edwards and Lopez, I mean, they're middle of the pack defenders at short and second. 14th. They're both 14th in their respective leagues, but there's some really good defenders behind them.
1: Yep.
0: As well. And of course, you know, defensive war ratings. I mean, they could be really close to begin with. But
1: yep.
0: But
1: I think it's about a young kid. Can you make the routine play all the time?
0: Yeah.
1: That's what it is, right? I think sometimes he gets a little ahead of himself. He's very athletic. You know, athletic guys get the balls that most people don't. And you know, sometimes those stats can be a little erratic just because of the reason of when you're an athletic person and you can get to those balls, your first step is good. And, you know, you got a really strong arm. He's got a strong enough arm. It's, you know, you just like the way he talks. You like the way he knows now what makes him tick.
0: Mm-hmm.
1: And he's going to go out there every day and try and not let the other guy dictate that. I like that. I just, you know, it's hard to do that in 2026 in baseball.
0: What would this is an interesting stat. What would this number say to you? The Marlins combined batting average off breaking balls this season.
1: Yeah.
0: 252.
1: Mm-hmm.
0: That's best in baseball.
1: Yeah.
0: The Brewers are second at 244. What does that tell you when a team has such good numbers against breaking ball?
1: Well,
0: anything?
1: I don't know. Well, you'd have to do a little bit more digging into that. We look at bat speeds. Can a guy hit a heater? You know, if a guy can't hit a heater, you know, the Bo Bichette thing, whenever I used to ask mm-hmm. him, why doesn't everybody go up and look for a fastball? He said, well, what if you can't hit a fastball? Like, it's, you know, it's captain obvious, but man, I really thought about that. It's like they throw so hard now. It's like, well, what if I can't hit that? I got to look for something else. There may be a little of that. Maybe lack of bat speed. You know, some guys in certain counts, you know, you're taking something. You know, I get back to that. They got three different heaters now. You know, it's not one heater where I'm going to work that one heater around all kinds of different quadrants, and you got to kind of combat that. It could be a bunch of things. It's good, to be a good breaking ball hitter nowadays. Like, sooner or later, you're going to get one just because there's not a fastball count.
0: Mm-hmm.
1: And that might be a khaki way, right? That might be what the Marlins are trying to do.
0: Peter Bendix, their GM, is, I mean, they've got the Rays, you know, that's Rays DNA right there.
1: Yeah, well, look, we could probably go a decent way and hit a bunch of homers. I think, too, getting breaking balls in the air is a little easier than getting fastballs in the air.
0: Mm-hmm.
1: It's just easier to get to a bigger finish on a breaking ball. Mechanically, timing-wise, because of the velocity and how much those fastballs move and the elevated fastball, it's just hard mechanically to be consistent enough, timing-wise, to beat Deuce to the spot all the time. So if I can't do that consistently, why wouldn't I sit spin? I'm going to sit spin a certain window. You give it to me because I can get it out front and get it and throw it in the air. And when

0: I throw it in the air to the pool side, I can get that ball ending up in the seats. Maybe it's just easier for a hitter to guess breaking ball than it is heaters.
1: Otto Lopez has 32 hits this month.
0: That's crazy stuff. Now, you know, I do think some of those, because of the positioning we saw the Jays yesterday mm-hmm. in certain spots, he does get a lot of swinging bunts. You know, some of those where the front foot's now down on time and it's just sort of in between on approach. And he's a kid still. He's still trying to learn his way. And he's hitting in the middle of the order. You know, you're a middle of the order bat. You got to kind of adjust pitch to pitch of what you're trying to do and what you're looking for. But 32 hits. Good for him. But
1: John Schneider, the manager of the Toronto Blue Jays, has just done his media availability coming off last night's 8-2 loss to the Miami Marlins. The Jays are 25-29. This is John Schneider, their manager.
2: He's feeling better. Was in there watching him hit, you know, hit off the tee, hit off the machine. Still feels it a little bit, you know, when he's extending on the right elbow, and just not totally comfortable, you know. So hopefully it's just, hopefully later today he feels better, he can hit. Hopefully he feels better tomorrow. Obviously we want him in there. He wants to play. It's a pain right now for him, for us. But don't want to put him out there swinging one-handed per se.
3: Spencer Miles has just been terrific in this role. What makes him a good bulk guy for what you need him to do?
2: I think for one, I mean, pitch count, right? He's still a little bit limited. So I think coming in kind of, you know, in a bulk role suits him well. I always go back to, he has really good stuff and he's got a great demeanor. He's really competitive. He hasn't let moments kind of overwhelm him, which I think is huge for a young pitcher. And he's kind of getting better as he's going, you know. So as long as his stuff is holding, we're going to kind of try to build him up a little bit each outing. But it starts with the stuff, and then it kind of goes to the conviction with what he does, you know, with that stuff. Like what I've seen so far, obviously.
3: Quickly back on that defensive miscue with Yondo.
2: Mm-hmm.
3: How much is experience? How much is the man, Andres, and him, to communicate
2: yeah.
3: more? Why do you think that happened last night?
2: I mean, part of it is, you know, younger player, obviously, and you get a veteran shortstop, sure. But really, it just comes down to the basic, you know, defensive principles. And, you know, we want both those guys going after the ball hard initially, and the outfielder always has, you know, priority over the infielder. So it's happened a couple times. I know he's talked with Bud again today, and those are his balls to catch, you know. So no matter how many days of service time you have or how young you are, you know, when you're in the outfield and you're coming in, we want you catching those balls.
3: What is Jesus Sanchez doing better recently at the plate?
2: I think, Sanch, I always laugh when I think of Sanch just because of some of the antics he does in the box and things like that. But I think he's understanding for the most part where he's able to hit the ball hard. You know, it's obviously down in the zone, and with that comes a little bit of chase at times. But I think understanding that and leaning into that and hunting certain areas. So want him to continue to do that, continue to take some shots when he's ahead in the count. You know, I know I've said this guy's got a ton of power. You haven't seen the full extent of it yet, you know. So I think that will come with kind of just how he's swinging and what pitches he's swinging at. So I think the more he can get the ball in the air to center, right center, the better off he's going to be. But he's understanding where he is good within the zone.
3: Surprising not to see him back in the lineup. Given
2: yeah.
3: He had a nice day of play yesterday. Why isn't he?
2: It was kind of, you know, getting him back. We were planning on kind of not running him into the ground per se. I joked in there trying to avoid another one and done like we had with Addy. He was supposed to even be off yesterday, kind of in his return to play progression, and wanted him in there yesterday. So he was pretty active on base four times, and he was going to get one of the days off, and you know, today kind of seemed like a logical day with what he did yesterday. So he's on board with it. You know, I talked to him, you know, this afternoon about it, and just want to make sure that he stays on the roster.
3: And just quickly, as a guy who's managing the minors, to see a guy like Tanner Andrews go out there and make his major league debut, what is that, you know, what's the feeling for you to see that? Is there a sense of satisfaction in that?
2: Yeah, like in this game, it's so hard to get here, and like, so many people are striving to get here, and he's obviously paid his dues. no matter, for me at least, you know, the fan and

0: and the baseball person in me, no matter what, you know, for a split second, you feel good about a guy making a debut, getting his first hit. Didn't love the first hit for the Pirates the other day with Valdez being a home run. But I think when a guy makes it and kind of accomplishes what they set out to accomplish, it's pretty cool. It's a little bit of a bright spot yesterday late in an otherwise frustrating game, to be honest with you. So happy for him. Cool that his family was here to experience it too.
1: That was John Schneider, manager of the Blue Jays. We I just want to give a shout out to Tanner Andrews. We talked about it on Blue Jays Talk following the game last night. Mr. Barker gave him his player of the game.
2: Yeah, absolutely.
1: 11 years in the minors.
2: Yeah.
1: And you make your major league debut.
2: Yeah.
1: And it was quite, you know, I kept an eye on him. I mean, there wasn't much going on late in the game anyhow, let's be honest. But I kept an eye on him in the dugout after the game. And he was on the top step next to Schneider for a bit. Then he moved down next to Vladdy and was on the top step. And it was like if you or I were given a pass to the dugout in a major league game.
2: That's fair.
1: As a fan.
2: Yeah.
1: Said, here, you can go down in the dugout.
2: Yeah.
1: And you can watch the game from the dugout.
2: Yeah.
1: He was doing exactly what we would have done. I mean, exactly. Sampling every snack, you know, every little snack in the back, all the gum, because they got different gums there. They got that. Yeah,
2: it's good.
1: You know, maybe.
2: Healthy gum. But
1: well, I mean, some, you know, but you know, they got all those little snacks. Look at that. Oh, an energy bar. I got to have that. Oh, look. And he got, I think he got the scorecard after game. It was very actually, cool. It was just, it was cool because, you know, Kevin made the point. In the minors are 11 years. Well, what did you say? He was in rookie ball 2 years in a
2: spent 2 years at each level,
1: and
2: it's crazy.
1: And he's not an everyday. So just think about this: he's a pitcher, so he's had. Do you know how much downtime this guy has had minor league bullpens?
2: Oh gosh, yeah, he's a guy you root for. I mean, I'm sure he knows his days are numbered. I'm sure,
1: he's going to have an entrance, and you know, he's going to have a major league entrance and Baseball Reference. It's going to be there.
2: Absolutely, you know, that's the great thing. He's a great story. You root for people like that. That's why. Look, I spent some time in the minor leagues. It stinks. I mean, there's nothing good about the minor leagues. If you say otherwise, you've never been in it. There's nothing good about it. It's like Davis Schneider going down. It's the worst thing ever. But it's part of it. You got to do it. And for him to sort of weather the storm of the 11 years and have an opportunity to come up and go 3-up, 3-down, it's just cool stuff, I want to run out there and give him a hug.
1: I was hoping he'd get a strikeout. I was going, come on.
2: Just me too.
1: Get a strikeout so we can keep the ball.
2: He got the three outs he was supposed to get. That's all that matters. I am a little surprised Nathan Lucas is not playing today.
1: Well, you know, he did get hit. I mean, I don't know. He got hit in the head, and he's facing Sandy Alcantara. I don't know. Maybe that'd. I don't know. I mean, I'm not saying Nathan would have gone, John, I don't want to play today. But I'm just wondering if you don't know. With I mean, he was tested obviously for concussion, and he stayed in the game and all that.
2: I mean, he just came off the IL. He hasn't played a game since April 24th.
1: Yeah, but
2: he got three hits yesterday. How many hits and RBIs the Jays got? Who are they facing today? Again, we're used to seeing this.
1: But this, Kevin, I'm just saying, this may be one of those things where we don't have all the information.
2: He's playing tomorrow?
1: I don't know. But, you know. I'm
2: sure these are scheduled things. It sounded like it was. But, man.
1: Well,
2: the dude looked like he knew what he was doing, didn't he? Didn't he?
1: But I'm just not surprised by it. I'm not surprised by it. I mean, this is an organization that will give guys off because they have travel days coming up from the minors. I mean, they do. And I'm not criticizing them. A lot of other organizations do. They got people who tell they got people in organizations to tell players how to sleep now. I mean, they just do. Every professional sport.
2: Absolutely.
1: And that's, of course you do. Hockey teams do as well.
2: I'm not disagreeing with you. I'm not saying that you're wrong, but I don't have to like it.
1: No, but I think there's more that goes into these decisions than we ever know. And boy, I don't think John Schneider woke up this morning and said, okay, Nathan Lucas got three hits. I'm going to sit him. Look at my lineup. I don't need Nathan in there. I think I'm going to give him the day off today.
2: The reality is Nathan's not in there. Nathan had a pretty good day yesterday, and they haven't been scoring a lot of runs off starters. And that dude they're facing today's got six different pitches. His slider's his best pitch.

0: And he likes to throw it to righties.
1: Maybe there's a bat passing.
0: That's all I'm saying. I don't know. Whatever. Yeah, it's your team. You do what you want. But, boy, I mean, dude ain't played since April 24th.
1: Well, he's played. You're making it sound like. I mean,
0: he hasn't played in a big league game since last night, since April 24th.
1: Okay, but you're making. Yeah.
0: Okay.
1: But he's, you know, he's rehabbed. And he's coming back from an injury. And I'm sure they're monitoring the injury still. Like, I don't think guys come back from injuries and then, well, we'll never check it again until you blow it. I think you got to keep that in mind. I would hope
0: that they have gotten him off the IL that he's 100%. I'm not saying I disagree with anything you're saying because I know you're right. We know enough about what's going on behind the scenes. I'm just saying I don't like it.
1: You spent 4 minutes arguing with me because I'm
0: not,
1: right.
0: I'm not arguing with you.
1: Yeah, but that's not the way baseball is now, Kevin.
0: I don't like it. He's really good at his craft.
1: Yeah, it's like screaming.
0: They need a lot of that.
1: It's like screaming at the weather. That's the way it is. That's the reality.
2: You can
1: scream at the weather all you want, and if it's snowing, it's going to snow. It's going to pour snow, as you once said.
0: Dang it. I hate when you're right.
1: It's rare.
0: And when you do, it's very obvious, I don't like it.
1: I can't believe I spent like good for four minutes arguing.
0: Way to go, Jeff. That's right. It's not often.
1: I really want to redo the entire first hour here.
0: You do? I think we nailed it.
1: Oh, I don't know.
0: Our guest was really good.
1: Otto Lopez was tremendous. I really like him. Like I said.
0: Me too. I'm going to root for him.
1: I'm cheering for the fish. I'm on board.
0: Well, I'm going to root for him.
1: Fish forever, baby. Bob Nightingale, Mark Buzinski. They join us in the next hour. It's Blair and Barker on the Sportsnet Radio Network and Sportsnet.

0: From the 680 News Radio Traffic Center, I'm Luke Shields. Problems on the eastbound 401 approaching Leslie and the collectors have cleared away, but we still have delays from the 410 through to Leslie, alternating both express and collectors. Westbound 401 is slow approaching Kennedy, alternating express collectors to Dixon. Southbound 400, watch out for a stalled vehicle at Aurora Road, blocking the right lane. 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
10: All right, welcome back to Blair and Barker. 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Giving Canadians credit for 30 years. 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
11: Oh.
10: 7:07 will be the first pitch. 7:07 will be the first pitch tonight from the Rogers Centre. The Jays look to even up their series against the Marlins. Reminder: tomorrow afternoon is a 1:07 pitch. So we'll be doing Blue Jays talk following the game, and then we'll be doing an hour long Blair and Barker from 5 to 6. All right, with that big ball.
11: I don't like that. I don't have a choice, do I?
10: Guy keeps saying, I don't know why we play baseball in the daytime. We got electricity. Late at night.
11: I like day baseball. I just didn't like playing it. I like watching it, though. Gives me something to do during the day. But playing it's really tough. Routines and how you get loose. And
10: I always find enough to do during the day that I don't need.
11: Facing all these nasty pitchers out early in the daytime, it's just, it shouldn't be allowed.
10: But I mean, we really do. We really. Every baseball fan loves day baseball. The only people who complain about day baseball
11: is the players. You and the players.
10: The players and some of the reporters have to get up on the road because it was a late night the night before, although generally it's actually really good because your deadline is, you know.
11: You're just looking for something to complain about. I think that's what it is.
10: No, I never liked day baseball.
11: Never.
10: No.
11: I played some 10:30 games in minor leagues. Now, you're talking not fair to a player. That's him right there. Those kid games, Paul Tucky. Triple A team for the Red Sox.
10: Hey, how many?
11: Not good.
10: Because of weather.
11: Yeah.
10: How many double headers did you play in the minors? Because you get a lot of crap weather early in
11: 1,000.
10: And were they all split?
11: Seven games. They were never split. They were 30 minutes between games. They were 7 games. You'd started at, I don't know, 3:30, 4 o'clock, whatever. You'd play the first one. You'd have 30 minutes off. Go run and get your half an inch of sub sandwich. Run back out there and. Yeah, that's why my boy last 11 years making it to the shows. That's something, man. Yep. Good for him.
10: By the way, a little bit of sad news for the baseball community today. Bob Horner passed away at the age of 68 today. He's a former Rookie of the Year with the Atlanta Braves. And this was, I'd forgotten about this. He was the first pick overall in the 1978

draft after his college career. Where did he go to? He went to Arizona State. But yeah, he is one of the great college players of all time. But he was picked first in the 1978 draft. Well, you know what? Let's bring in our next guest because I'm sure he wants to talk about it. Bob Nightingale's a national MLB reporter with USA Today. Bob, thanks for joining us. I was just talking about Bob Horner a little bit here. I'd forgotten about this. Of course, Bob passed away today. He was the first Braves draftee to skip the minor leagues entirely and debut directly in the majors. Bob, we're dating ourselves a bit here, but that's remarkable for someone who grew up watching

0: football fan.
1: Mm-hmm.
2: Yeah, I mean, it'll be, or at least you're watching the Braves back then, was just watching those two guys hit, and you turn, you know, turn off the channel for a while and go watch something else until they came up to the plate, just because it was such a bad team. Yeah, it's too bad because they, you know, they didn't get good, of course, until, you know, 91. And, you know, by then those guys, you know, had done playing.
1: Okay, Bob, you just came out with some letter grades, and I want to kind of start at the bottom and work our way up. And I want to start with the J's.
0: It's easy to do that when you're talking about the J's.
1: Boom, there it is. Sure. And you gave them a D+. Why did you give the J's a D+?
0: And we're not saying we disagree.
1: Nope.
2: No, just obviously a terrible start, not playing good baseball, but they've had injuries. You know, guys have underperformed. You know, you can't believe that Vlad Guerrero is going to not have any power all season long. A ton of injuries. So it's not like we're talking about the Mets here, or the Tigers, or Kansas City Royals. It's like, okay, they've had a lousy start. It's got to get better.
0: You know, Bob, we spent a lot of time talking about the Rays, obviously.
3: Yeah.
0: Why don't we talk about the Brewers more? Because, you know, you have the Brewers at A+. I mean, they just, you know, you point out they've hit the fewest home runs, the fewest extra base hits, yet they have the highest major league team average. They're averaging fourth in the majors in runs a game. Of course, the rotation is dominant. But what's the secret sauce in Milwaukee? Because is it simply scouting and drafting and developing? Or is there something they do, you know, in terms of their high performance department or in terms of their player development department that really sets them apart?
2: Yeah, they got something going on. I mean, they said they put their formula thing is called a keg. And they, you know, because they use analytics and stuff. You know, they have scouts, but not like they have a ton of scouts. You know, not like the, not like the Rays do, or, you know, the Phillies, Dodgers, Yankees. But yeah, they know when they can fix somebody. You know, it's like, you know, Kyle Harrison. I mean, here, you know, dumped by the Giants, dumped, you know, the Red Sox trade him, and they thought that, okay, we can fix this guy and be a stud. And sure enough, it's unbelievable how much, they, you know, they get out of these guys. And, you know, talking about a small payroll, I mean, it's almost like they're the union's best friend, because the union can say, hey, don't worry about salary cap and stuff. These guys aren't close to salary cap, but look what they do. You know, they have a smart front office. I mean, that 1-2 tandem with the, you know, Matt Arnold and of course, Murphy, you know, it's by hyperbole, but you can remind you of the Schirrholz Bobby Cox days. Like, man, yes, these guys are unbelievable.
0: Speaking of unbelievable, what is the next step for Jacob Mizorowski? You know, maybe an entire game where he doesn't throw a pitch under 100 miles an hour or something like that. Seven innings and not one pitch under high. I mean, that's silly. What was it, 57 his last start, 54, something like that? What is it about? I mean, there's a lot of high velo in the game right now, Bob, but that's high velo quantity, right? It's not just, you know, guys getting up to 100, four or five pitches a game. Guys getting up to 100, four or five pitches per at bat in some cases with him.
2: Yeah, I think he threw what, eight pitches yesterday over 103 miles an hour in the first inning alone. Mm-hmm. But you're right. I mean, someone brought up, you know, Mason Miller. I said, well, no one talks about Mason Miller because he's just doing it as a reliever. This guy's doing it for seven innings. The fact he's throwing it for strikes, too. You know, so many guys throw hard, but they can't throw strikes. You know, like, what good is it if you're going up, you know, down four or five innings? But now he's starting to go deep. You know, this is the second time I think he's gotten seven innings. You know, I started turning on the fifth inning, like, my God, this guy might throw a no-hitter. But I, you know, you think he will. He mixes in curveballs and stuff. But he's developed, you know, developed into a pitcher and not just a hard thrower. So, you know, because eventually, you know, guys are going to time up those pitches. But he's got enough movement on those pitches that, you know, he's, you know, right now, I think it's probably between him and Ohtani for the Cy Young Award.
1: Yeah, he throws hard and he locates. You do those two kind of things. Hitting wise, you just can't combat that. I do want to get back to your grades just for a second, Bob, and talk about the sort of the middle of the pack with the C grades that you gave. Who in that C grade, because of the way the American League is, do you think has the better chance of making a deep run or just maybe making it into the playoffs and giving one of those top teams that you gave A grades to a little bit of a headache?

0: Yeah, no, I'm trying to think of the of the C grades. We're having fun of me, but my American League is so down. I don't expect the A's to keep this up. I got to think the Seattle Mariners will turn around. They got way too much talent.
1: Like the Rangers, Bob. The Rangers is one of the teams, I think.
0: Yeah, and the same thing with Texas Rangers. They got way too much talent. A great young pitching staff. Great pitching staff. I think, them in Seattle should be in the playoffs before it's, all said and done. Cleveland is unbelievable, and they're not a C grade, but, just the American League, how many teams are going to stay around? I think the Blue Jays make it. I don't give any chance for Baltimore or Boston to turn this thing around. I really don't. And outside Cleveland, the AL Central, I don't see anybody either. I mean, I don't see the White Sox, keeping this up either.
2: What do you see happening with Tarek Skubal operating under the assumption that, he's back pitching at some point in the near future, which I think we all think will probably happen. But
0: yeah.
2: How soon do you think he'll move, Bob? Will they keep him to the deadline? Because to me, it always seems when you're talking about a guy like Skubal, you get more if you trade him earlier, right? Because you're essentially, especially in the American League where a lot of teams are competing for a playoff spot, if you trade for Tarek Skubal now, you're getting, what, 5-6 extra starts out of Tarek Skubal than if you were just waiting for the All-Star break?
0: Yeah, that's what remember Doug Melvin did when he was with the Brewers. He might trade for CeCe Sabathia.
2: That's right.
0: Cleveland.
2: Yep.
0: And like you said, Jeff, got the extra 4 or 5 starts out of him. So, yeah, I could see the same thing with Skubal here as well. They got his side too. They're going to wait as long as possible. I would think they'd wait to the All-Star break or close to it and said, okay, is there any chance of us turning this thing around and at least getting in as a wild card team? But Skubal's the guy, when you talk to executives, they always come up with the 4 teams that will probably be the finalists for him. And that's, the Blue Jays, the Yankees, Padres, and Dodgers.
1: Bob, why is Luis Castillo so mad?
0: Well, I don't blame him. I mean, he's never pitched out the bullpen in his life. He had to do it last time as a piggyback. And then he's thrown 4 shutout innings, only threw, 66 pitches. And they pulled him. It's like you pull him 1 inning away from a win. And despite what people say, wins still mean the world to starting pitchers. It means a lot. And you just took that away from him. So I don't blame him. They got to clear up that mess, in Seattle, because you got Miller and him piggyback each other, flip-flopping. Neither guy likes it. And you've got 2 disgruntled guys in that clubhouse that's going to permeate the clubhouse. And, it's going to be a nightmare in there.
2: Yep. Yeah. And that, I got to, there have been some teams that have been really disappointing this year. And I understand Cal Raleigh's not there. But, Bob, I really thought the Mariners might be one of those teams that very quietly just sort of get to the top of their division early and run with it. I really did.
0: Yeah, I did too. It's almost like the big disappointment is the Tigers. I thought the Tigers would run away with it too in the Central. But you're right. He's underachieving. For them, they got to be. They're so lucky. The fact that the division stinks. No one's over 500. A's aren't going to be aggressive at the deadline because they're really gearing up for Las Vegas. And they can still get back in this thing. They're doing this without, getting anything from Raleigh. I feel bad for Raleigh. I mean, I was coming to WBC, and, pitchers get hurt in WBC, but sometimes position players can get set back too. Mm-hmm. I think the WBC completely, I'd say ruined him, but certainly set him back big time, took away all of his confidence. He wasn't even playing the last couple of games.
2: Right. Bob, really good of you to join us, man. Fun story. Thanks, man.
1: Thanks, buddy.
0: Take care, guys.
1: See you.
0: Take care.
2: Bob Nightingale, national MLB reporter with USA Today. So this was the scene last night in West Sacramento. I'm sorry, I still laugh every time I see a game story with a place line that says West Sacramento. I kind of think that it must be some junior college or something like that. But first of all, let's say this: the Mariners beat the Athletics 9-2 last night. All right, so they won the game. But as Bob said, they are piggybacking Luis Castillo and Bryce Miller. I think I may have said an opener, and I meant they were piggybacking him. Mm. So top of the 5th inning, and here's the thing. Because, as you know, the stadium the Athletics are playing in is kind of a temporary stadium in West Sac.

0: Sacramento. So the clubhouses are beyond the left field fence. So in this case, Castillo stayed in the dugout for an inning. And basically, for like a full half inning.
1: Mm-hmm. Swirly.
0: Swirly. In it, I mean, he was throwing stuff. He was slamming stuff. He was throwing. He threw something that wasn't his.
2: That's awesome.
0: Which is, well, a kangaroo court thing. You can throw whatever you. You can throw your jock around and all, that's fine. But don't you be touching somebody, anyhow. Not their jock, but you know what I mean. Don't you be touching somebody's cell. But this is the thing. So this wasn't surprising, right? This is the plan. Both he and Bryce Miller don't like it.
1: Mm-hmm.
0: And this is why I keep saying the problem, the Mariners are one of those teams that cannot get out of their way. Mm-hmm. They just can't get out of their way. Mm-hmm. So you got two guys who don't like it.
1: Yeah.
0: And so Castillo said, and again, this is through an interpreter, he was saying that he asked the manager, said, I was kind of asking maybe one more inning. Maybe one more inning. And then he said, you know, we know that was part of the plan and you've got to respect what the decision was. And this is the thing. I look back at the Jose Berríos decision with John Schneider. And the one thing I haven't really been able to understand, and this is kind of the same thing. And maybe, Kevin, it gets something you could talk to, because for all, like, I'm sure this makes, I'm sure there's something numerically or something that says that it makes sense for these guys to piggyback.
1: Mm-hmm.
0: But I think sometimes we lose track, those of us who haven't played the game or even played sports, we lose track of the competitor. And what Luis Castillo was saying here is, yes, this was the plan, but I was dealing.
1: Mm-hmm.
0: And the same thing with Jose Berríos. You know, I don't think John Schneider dropped it in Berríos all of a sudden. I'm sure this was talked about. And it's just, it reminds me that you are dealing with athletes who are competitors. And at the end of the day, everybody's getting paid.
1: Yeah.
0: I get all that.
1: Mm-hmm.
0: But when guys are going well,
1: yeah,
0: they do like to stay in the game.
1: Okay.
0: Don't they?
1: Okay. Well, there's a lot of smart people running these teams. Most of the time, they're right. Optically, whether it looks optically right or not, yeah, most of the time, they're right. Numbers don't lie.
0: Yep.
1: Like, they're not just going out there going all willy nilly. Boy, I can't believe I'm saying this, but it's just, that's fair. That's the way it is. His stuff, the last couple of years, going down. It just hasn't been good enough. You don't want him to, you know, face the top of the lineup more than however many times they want him to face it. That has something to do with it. And they're three games under 500. They're in second place. Yeah. They're facing the team that's in first place in their division. They're about winning now.
0: Yeah,
1: you're trying to get the most out of two dudes who, quite frankly, are going through it a little.
0: And this gets a little more interesting because it's the second time they've done this, only the other time it was reversed.
1: Yeah.
0: It was Miller starting and Castillo coming out.
1: Matchup.
0: And Miller, that time, did the same thing, because now he didn't sort of stay in the dugout for the entire inning and mm-hmm. yap at the manager. But he did the same thing when he came out. He was chapped when he came out there as well. So it's just,
1: obviously what they're doing is working, because both guys are saying, I need to stay out of here because my stuff feels good. So what we're doing, the plan,
0: that's a great
1: for
0: point.
1: Both of you guys is working.
0: Yeah.
1: I pay you. It ain't the other way around. That's kind of where they're at, and they're losing.
0: Yeah.
1: You know, every once in a while when you're losing, dude, and your season's not going the way you want it to go, and your stuff is just not playing the way it should normally be playing. Sorry about your luck, bro. Like, you're going to do what I tell you to do, whether you like it or not. So it's just best for them two dudes to get over it, right? And then if there were 10 games above 500, they're not doing this. You know it as well as I do. Yeah. Like, you're going to give these two guys longer leashes to figure out whatever they're going through to get out there and get on track. Right now, it's about winning. And the best way they feel like they're going to win is to piggyback however they want to do it, to sort of match up their stuff against however many times they want that stuff, to however many times they want them to see that part of the lineup.
0: Yeah.
1: I get back to that khaki thing. I poke fun of it at them, but boy, they're right most of the time. And just the way it is. So, yeah, I mean, if I had any sort of advice, get over it. How about that? You like the fire? But don't just sort of start throwing things. And, you know, that kind of was said. That's not the first time this has happened. Something obviously has happened
0: There's
1: that we haven't seen.
0: Something going on there.
1: That, you know, those two don't like the manager, or they don't like whoever's making these decisions.
0: Yeah.
1: And this is kind of festered over to this point. Do this behind closed doors.
0: We talked about Jacob Mizorowski, and I loved his quote after the game last night. He was asked about the number 100-mile-an-hour

0: pitches. That's what I do. I throw hard.
1: Who's that sound like? I strike people out. Trey Savage.
0: Trey Savage.
1: That's what I do.
0: We also should mention the Astros combined no-hitter last night.
1: Yeah.
0: Capped off by a dude making his... I mean, this is what's great about the game. It May 25th, an otherwise ordinary Monday night, the Astros throw a combined no-hitter, and the dude who finishes it off is the guy making his major league debut. Like, you might as well just go...
1: How many pitchers through? Do you know?
0: Oh, don't ask a hard question, man. Now I got to read the game story. Entertain the masses. 22-year-old guy making his major league debut. I guess, you know, the easiest thing for me to do would be just to go to the box story. So say something funny. Oh, talk to the
1: people. I just wonder if you take that for real. Like when guys throw no-hitters and you do it for all nine innings or a team-wide no-hitter. Same thing?
0: To me, it's the same thing. I guess where I would... Maybe this doesn't make sense to people, in which case they're going, well, just another day in Blair and Barker. But to me, it would be different. To me, it would be different if it was a perfect game, you know, somehow. I don't know. You wouldn't even have a combined perfect game, could you? I guess you could. I guess you could have a combined perfect game. Three different pitchers, no hits, no walks. How many pitchers were used by my Astros last night?
1: Three different guys.
0: Yeah.
1: One, two, three. Three different guys.
0: So,
1: starter threw six innings, the next guy threw an inning, the next guy threw two innings. I don't know if that's the same. Yeah. I don't know if I can take that for real or not.
0: Really? Compared to...
1: No, not really. It's like, you know, it's kind of like that, can he do it? Eighth inning, can he work through it? Gosh, that's the fourth time through, top of the lineup. Man, he did it. Wow, ninth inning is coming out. Got nothing, coach. I'm throwing the kitchen sink at him. Yeah, that's a big deal. This thing... I hand a ball over in the sixth inning to a guy throwing 1,000 and another guy throwing 1,000? Like, what's a... Really?
0: Yeah,
1: To a Rangers team who can't hit anyone.
0: Yeah, that doesn't... To me, the no-hitter... What bugs me, and you just did it, and this is what bugs me, and it's like one of those stupid little pet peeves I have. When dudes throw a no-hitter a perfect game, and people are like, yeah, but the team there... David Cohn pitched a perfect game at Yankee Stadium against an Expos team that was kind of blah. I hate when people do that. People bring up, doesn't matter who you're facing. If you can get 27 people out in a perfect game, no hits, nothing like that.
1: Yeah.
0: I don't care who they're facing.
1: Mm-hmm.
0: I don't care who they're facing. And you just did that with the perfect guy, trying to put a little wrinkle in it by saying,
1: different.
0: Well, it's a Texas team that can't hit.
1: You mentioned one guy doing it. I mentioned three guys doing it against a team that doesn't have a good time hitting. There's a big difference. You know, especially the way they ask starters to get through their outing. You know, I just mentioned six pitches. They don't throw six for nine innings. They throw them for five or six innings because they can. You ask them to do it for nine innings and throw a no-hitter, yeah, it's a huge deal. Three dudes throwing it, whatever. Good for you guys. You won a baseball game. Move on to tomorrow. Show me something. Show me one dude doing it for, especially the way that, again, you go, we just talked about the khakis and fourth time through, and you know what the Blue Jays are doing tonight. You don't want your bulk guy seeing the top of the lineup for three times. You'd rather only see him doing it for two times. Now if a starter's throwing a no-hitter, he's seeing him for four times. Hey, you do that, you're cooking with gravy. You got three dudes out there, two of them are throwing 1,000. One of them, you know, I'm sure he made some bad pitches, got away with those. You know, you got to invent pitches third and fourth time through. Yeah, that's that. It's just games changed. You yelling at me, don't change it.
0: I'm not yelling.
1: You yell at me about the day you brought up David Cohn. David Cohn's different than three dudes throwing a no-hitter.
0: Yeah, but you're saying, right, if you're a no-hitter, it doesn't matter. It's a Texas Rangers. They're not hitting.
1: I said
0: You're better than that.
1: I said three guys. Three guys against an offensive team who have been going through it this year. If one guy did it, that's a huge deal. Right. No matter who the team is, who he is, he's facing.
0: It's just such a great...
1: Because he's seeing the top of the lineup.
0: You know, it would be great. It would be great. This is a great talk show argument. You can put out calls, ask people. Is this an illegitimate no-hitter?
1: We have very smart fans. We all know what the answer will be.
0: They'll agree with me.
1: No, they won't. This is what I'm going to tell you. If the Jays ever did this... Three dudes throwing a no-hitter. Jeff Blair would come on and go. It wasn't just one guy doing it.
0: I would not.
1: Three guys did it.
0: Well, I would say that, but I wouldn't say that it means any
1: less.
0: There
1: would be a different tone in your voice.
0: No, there wouldn't be. Mm-hmm. No, there wouldn't be.
1: Oh, there would be.
0: There would not be.
1: There would not be the same. You would bring up, remember Coney doing it in the early 90s or whenever he did it.
0: It wasn't the early 90s.
1: Well, what, early 2000s?

0: Yeah, like it's just the game. This is the point. The game has changed so much that this is kind of the thing you're looking at of and how hard it is to hit.
1: I would not.
0: You're seeing so many different speeds and shapes, and then you're bringing. And then finally, I figured that guy out. Now you're bringing another one. How am I supposed to figure that guy out? It's like, and who, and look to see who the other two guys faced,
1: you know,
0: in that part of the lineup.
1: You know what the problem is? You know what the problem with you is?
0: I'm right all the time.
1: No, you were a hitter. If you were a pitcher, you'd feel differently.
0: I bet not. I'll bet you walk up to Kevin Gausman and go, is this a big deal? He would look right at you and me and say, no, that is not the same as if I went out there and tried to grind through nine innings four times through the lineup.
1: This is a silly argument.
0: I'm right.
1: Mark Budzinski is the Blue Jays' first base coach. He is also their outfield instructor. And as per Ben Nicholson-Smith, he had a little chat with Yohenrik Pinango today.
0: He chats with everybody.
1: Well, he does. Yeah. And he's a first base coach, so it's probably the most... Probably do more talking as a first base coach than just about any position in baseball, right? Because you're always talking to somebody.
0: A hitting coach probably walked me off the plank.
1: Right. No, but during a game.
0: That's fair.
1: You're talking to the umpire. You're talking to...
0: Absolutely. Take these gloves.
1: Exactly. Mark Budzinski joins us next. It's Blair and Barker on the Sportsnet Radio Network and Sportsnet.
2: 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Busy drive across the major routes. Eastbound 401 east of Dixie in the Express, a stalled vehicle blocking the right lane. And then at Young in the Express, another stalled vehicle, this time in the left-hand lane. Westbound 401 approaching the 412 out in the Durham region, the right lane blocked by a stalled tractor-trailer. That's causing delays from Brock Street to Salem. It's the all-weather drive main event. 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
9: All right, welcome back to Blair and Barker, brought to you by Capital One. Capital One giving Canadians credit for 30 years. 7:07 will be the first pitch. Stop it. 7:07 will be the first pitch tonight from the Rogers Center as the Jays take on the Miami.
0: I'm excited. I like this guy. It's about to come on. I've known him forever.
9: You've known him for a long time. He's a good baseball man.
0: Absolutely.
9: He is the first baseball coach, or the first base coach.
0: Won't let him beat you.
9: He is the first.
0: He does something for that.
9: He does something for the Toronto Blue Jays. He's the first base coach of the Blue Jays. He's Mark Budzinski. Bud, thanks for joining us today. We really appreciate it.
10: Jeff, Kevin, my pleasure. Great to be on with you guys. How are things?
9: Things are going well, other than I butchered your introduction, so I apologize for that. But you know how it is.
0: Thoroughly.
10: No worries.
9: Every now and then, the easiest play is the hardest to make, right?
10: right.
0: What?
9: Obviously, we spent a lot of time talking about Jo-Henrik Pinango's game last night in left field, and I'm just interested. When a guy has a game like that, how do you, as the outfield coach and as one of the defensive coaches, how do you address it? When do you address it? And do you have to do it differently to a younger guy than, let's say, an older guy who may have just had one of those nights?
10: Yeah, that's a great question. You know, he and I talk today. I usually wait until the next day unless the player comes to me first. And you also got to know each person's, each player's personality and how they react to things, how they like to be confronted or have a discussion. Obviously, like you said, being a younger guy, very open to thoughts, ideas. And first thing I told him today was, we've all been there. I've done it. Everybody that's played this game has had a rough night, whether it be in the field, in the box, or on the bases. And so my biggest comment to him was, don't let it change you or lose your aggressiveness. Don't let it change your work. Keep going out. He's been doing an unbelievable job, coming to the park, putting his work in every day. And, you know, it was just one of those nights where got caught on a couple balls. And you know, for me, the number one thing is stay aggressive, be aggressive, you know. As an outfielder coming in on that first ball with a middle infielder going back, much easier player for the outfielder. And we have priority, and so that's our ball, unless we can't make it. And so that conversation went about, and then the one that kind of the line drive that took off for him over his head for me is the most difficult play as an outfielder, the line drive that kind of actually not sure if it's going to sink or take off on you. And he did a good job turning sideways to read the ball and just got stuck there a little too long, and the ball took off on him. So good conversations, and you know, just a wonderful human being, and took the feedback from me, had some feedback for me. And, you know, I expect him to continue to work hard and get better and better as he goes.
9: Hey, Mark, you know, I'm not going to make excuses for anybody, but it was the first night with the roof open at the Dome. And I know guys, you know, it's certainly they're playing a lot of games outdoors. I get all that. But Do you have to, in any pregame meeting, when the dome is open or the dome is closed, is that a topic? Or is this ballpark pretty much play the same regardless of whether or not it's open or closed?
10: Yeah, I think it depends on the day, Jeff. You know, there's certainly the sun that comes into effect, for example, tomorrow in a day game that we'll talk about, make sure guys have glasses, you know, that type of thing. And there's days where it's more windy than others. We'll talk about that. Last night was not that case. And, you know, there's also times where, you know, the time of the night as it's kind of just getting starting to get dark, the twilight can be difficult. But none of those were the case last night. We're not making any excuses. We just didn't make a couple plays. And like I said, we talked about it. We'll learn from it and get better for it.
0: Okay, but how about a communication over a veteran shortstop like Andres? Whenever you're trying to, obviously wanting to catch a baseball, you're running in full speed. Well, he really didn't, right? He start, stop, that kind of thing. And you start looking around at everybody. It's just that for me anyway, whenever I tried to play first and I was going back on a ball, it was the communication of being loud over a guy that's played forever in a position. Yeah. How do you have a conversation with a young guy to be sort of, I got it, you know I got it, get out of the way, especially with a guy that's been there forever, right?
10: Yeah, Kevin, you bring up a good point. That's the real thing. You know, when you got a veteran, you know, gold glove infielder in there, you can be a little tentative. And you know, as a young player, that can happen. And so that's kind of why I've started off the conversation today with Pinyongo. Is like, I want you to be aggressive. I don't care who's in the infield. Obviously, we don't want anybody running into anybody. But take the ball if you can get it. If you can catch the ball on your feet without leaving your feet and you know you got it, call them off. You know, that's our right, having the right of way as an outfielder. No matter who it is. I also talked to Andres about it and just said, hey, I've let him know to be aggressive. He's going to be coming to get the ball. So if you hear him, just, you know, get out of the way. And Andres knows that. And I said, man, we trust you more than anybody going back. But as you know, it's much easier coming in than going back on the ball.
0: Okay, with Dalton in center field, it looks to me like optically he's lost a step. Now, you can tell me otherwise if you want, but if he hasn't lost a step, is there something else you see, maybe jumps he's getting? And if it's the jump thing, how do you fix that as a outfield coach coming to a veteran guy saying, hey, we need to work on, say, getting better jumps to catch balls we should always be catching?
10: Yeah, I don't feel like he's lost a step, Kev. I feel like there's been some reads where he's broke back on and the balls have fallen in front of him because of that. So for me, it's more of a read standpoint than anything. And you know, the way you fix that is you get as close to game reps as possible. Things like live fungo or drop ball fungo, where we kind of toss the ball from the side, take a swing at it. Or, you know, game BP reps as much as you can. And, you know, treat those like a game as far as your jumps and your routes go. So, you know, he's trending in a good direction. We talk all the time. I have the utmost faith in Dalton Varsho out there. He's a gold glover. There's just been a few plays that he's gotten caught on. And I think by the end of the year, you'll see the numbers be where they normally are.
0: Mark, silly question. When he's offensively going through it, does that affect anything he's doing on the defensive side? I know it did with me and you. I mean, we can say it all as a human being, but, you know, we're hitters first. Any thought of, you know, every once in a while when you're going through it offensively, kind of your defense doesn't look the way everybody wants it to look?
10: Well, speaking for me, I always stunk at the plate, so I had to step in too, Kev.
0: That's funny.
10: That is a good question. It, with him, it's not the case. He really takes pride in his defense, him and his buddy Kevin Kiermaier that were out there together for a few years. Those guys don't mess around, man. They separate it when they get out of that box and go put their glove on. They're there to play defense. And so he does a great job of separating the two.
9: Mark, I'm not going to ask you to give away any state secrets, but we know that Addison Barger is a couple of days away from throwing again. When he is ready to come back, I mean, look, throwing is going to be one of the issues, obviously with that arm. Will that impact the way you set things up defensively? Like, well, you know, we see what we've seen in the past, maybe infielders running in to sort of get to where his throw is a little quicker so he doesn't have to necessarily unload. And because it seems to me, I've seen it done with center fielders. I've seen it done with left field. I don't know if you do it with the right fielder, right? Because the right fielder's arm is usually so strong. When he's throwing, it's because he thinks he's got a shot at third base or home or second, right?
10: Right. Yeah. We'll see where Barge is when he does get back. You know, we're a little ways off from that yet, and see where his arm's at. Knowing him, he's a pretty tough customer. he'll throw through anything, and I would not be surprised if he's if

0: not the same, as close to it as he can be. But, you know, time will tell there. And, you know, there's been guys like Aaron Judge, for example, went through an elbow issue last year. And the Yankees made some adjustments on getting their you know, cutoff and relay man out there a little further. If that's something that we need to do, we'll talk about that. But, you know, at this point, what I've seen from Barge in the past, when he's back, he's 100% going, and I expect him to be close to that.
1: What do you think Sanchez has to do to be a solid defender in your mind?
0: Yeah, I think it's just consistency. There's times where his pre-pitch is on time. There's times where it's a little late or a little early and he gets stuck. A little late and he's not on time there. And for me, it's just continuing to work. He's another one like Pinyongo I mentioned earlier. They've been coming out early almost every day at home on night games, getting extra work in. It's just repetition, Kev, like anything else. It's getting repetition on, you know, all types of balls and all types of directions.
2: I've always wanted to ask first base coach this. So who is the chattiest umpire? Because you guys do get to spend a lot of time you're waiting for guys to do. I'm not saying you don't do anything, but, you know, there's a lot of there's some chatting, right? There's some chatting. Who's the chattiest first base umpire and the chattiest first baseman?
0: Jeff, you know, it's interesting. Now that we're in the coach's box all the time,
2: there's
0: a lot less chatting than there used to be, for sure. You're just not as close together. But I got to give a shout out to Vic Carapazza. Vic's a chatter and loves baseball, loves the game, and loves talking about the game. So he's a very personable guy who enjoy gotten to know over the years, getting to talk to. Chattiest first baseman, it's not quite what it used to be. You know, Sean Casey's a good buddy of Kevin mine. He used to chat it up quite a bit. It's not quite to that level anymore. Freddie Freeman's also always very, very open, kind, likes to catch up and things like that. So he's the first one that pops in my mind. But it's not quite like it used to be, I think, on the chattiness, just because, again, of us having to be in the box.
2: Yeah, how different has that turned out to be? Is it having to stay in the box now because of the new rules? Has it been more of an adjustment than maybe you thought? And I guess maybe Carlos would might be more of an adjustment for the third base coach in some ways, would it not?
0: Yeah, I think it was an adjustment for both of us, and we spent a lot of time in spring training talking about it. I can give you one example. We were playing the Tigers at home, and we got backpicked twice in a game with Thomas Nido behind the plate. And I had to basically change the way I stood so I could see the first baseman breaking early on back pits from the catcher. So there's definitely adjustments there that we've made, and a lot of it is kind of where you're looking, the positioning. You're kind of waiting later to turn your head to see contact at the plate as a result, just because you don't have the same vision that you once had when you could be kind of further down the line.
1: Bud, do you like the way the Jays are running the bases as of, say, you know, the last couple of weeks?
0: I do. Actually, we were just talking about that as a staff today. Over the last 10 days or so, we're trending in a much better direction, Kev, both on, you know, stolen base percentage as well as taking the extra base, which are kind of two of the main areas we focus on. So, you know, I like our guys. And, you know, a lot of that comes with offense. As you hit more and you're up in games more, you can take a few more risks. If you're down in games more, you got to be a little more careful, right? So, a lot of that comes with swinging the bats a little bit better, and I think those things are both trending in the right direction.
1: Well, this may be a silly question, but what makes a good base runner in 2026?
0: I think really is somebody that cares about it, number one, that gets on base, that bats over no matter how you got on base, whether it be an error, hit, you know, walk, whatever it is. You become a base runner, you're focused on the fundamentals, you know the game situation, how many outs, what the score is, who's in the outfield, who throws well, who gets after the ball a little bit harder than others, you know, middle infielders, how those relay arms look, all those things, you know, come into play, as well as what the pitcher features. Does he like to bounce his breaking ball at any point with certain counts? Those types of things. So it's really just, you know, locked into the situation in the game at any given time and being ready to impact it on the bases.
1: Okay, don't give me away. Don't give me secrets, but whenever you walk over, I think people will be intrigued about this. Whenever somebody's on first base and you walk over, you put your hand over your mouth. Well, kind of take us through what, don't give us like, you know.
2: Well, you can if you want.
1: It would be nice, but, I don't want you to really. But kind of tell us sort of broad of what you would be telling a certain guy about what's going on and just sort of the way you want it to, you know, to take place.
0: Yeah, I think the reason for the hand over the mouth is because there's cameras everywhere now, and so you don't ever want to get caught being lip-read by somebody and know what's going on.

0: on, right? So sometimes it's just look for certain times of balls in the dirt based on the count or a certain pitch we may try to run on. Something with an outfielder moving in or back as far as, you know, a right fielder's gotten deeper, you can go first to third here. You know, any kind of information that we can help the runner, you know, we're always trying to get that extra 90 feet. So any way we can get to the second, third, and home to score a run, that's our goal. And any kind of tips I can provide in that that arena to try to help, that's what I'm doing.
1: You're a busy guy.
2: Last question, Mark, we'll let you run. The pitch clock, has that impacted what the way first base coaches have to do their job?
0: I think we got pretty used to that last year, Jeff. I think it's actually harder on the third base coach just because they're getting a sign from the manager, then having to relay that to myself, the base runners, and then the hitter. You know, and a lot of times with a hitter on base, that's 18 seconds, and that comes pretty quick. So that probably the greatest impact is on them more than anything. But just making sure, you know, when the runner gets on base and the hitter's walking up the plate, everybody's looking for the sign and not making anybody wait so the hitter can prepare for his at-bat.
2: Awesome. That's really good, Mark. Yeah, listen, we appreciate your time, man, especially in a game day. Thanks so much. Yep. Take care of yourself.
1: You're
2: Be
1: the
2: well.
1: Best, buddy. Thanks, man.
0: My pleasure. Jeff and Kevin, great talking to you.
1: Thanks, buddy. You too. Thanks.
2: Mark Budzinski, one of the real gentlemen.
1: He's a great dude. I don't know why he likes me.
2: I was going to say, you are a bit of the odd couple, I have to admit.
1: He is a great dude. You know, he tries to answer every stupid question that I have, which is I ask him a lot of stuff.
2: Smart. He's very smart. Very smart man. And just in the limited, you've obviously had more conversations than I've had. Mm-hmm. But the limited conversations I've had with him, I can see why he would be such a good coach.
1: Oh, it's simple.
2: Because it's measured. Simple. It's simple.
1: Yeah.
2: There's a very economical use of words.
1: Yeah, it's just like waiting till the next day to go and tell a kid, hey, basically you screwed up. Don't do it again. Yeah. This is the big leagues. It's the get it done league, not the try league.
2: I'm sure that's not the way he put it.
1: I know that. But just waiting till the next day, how he presents the information, you know, it is that communication. I know it was for me over somebody who's been there forever. You know, it's Jeremy Burnett's, I think that's who it was, played right field. Mm-hmm. You know, it's very hard. You're running back. He's got the ball. I should be catching balls. He calls me off. Why'd you call me off? It's just little things like that you got to get used to. You got to announce your presence with authority. It's not the easiest thing to do. I know everybody yelling and screaming. You're supposed to catch every ball. It's not the easiest thing to do that sometimes. I'm not saying he shouldn't have caught those two balls, but
2: hitting or anything else, who's the best coach? If I ask you, which coach have you had in your career was the best, or did you like the most in terms of, or was able to help the most? Now, you always talk about Cecil
1: Cooper. One at first base, right? The way your footwork, supposed to use your feet at first base. It's real simple. Don't go over run like sometimes Vladdy does. Stick
2: and
1: your
2: you
1: foot
2: liked
1: in the
2: him,
1: back.
2: Like Cecil was.
1: Oh, I loved him.
2: Yeah,
1: I loved him. Just the way you accept baseballs from throws from. You know, act like every throw is going to be a bad throw. You know, that sort of presents your posture and the way it's supposed to be presented. Little things like that. You know, you make it real simple. He's one of the best. You know, offensively, you forget you got to play defense sometimes, mm-hmm. too.
2: He was such a good hitter, so he would know that as well, too.
1: Yeah. You know, there's been some bad. I think I remember more of the bad ones than I do the good ones.
2: Why doesn't that surprise me?
1: Well, I mean, there's an obvious one who's a Hall of Famer that I won't mention out loud. But, you know, there's, I take full credit for my career, Jeff. You know, I should have been way better at, it's like being married sometimes. You know, you nod your head, boy, you see them lips moving, but you have no idea what just was said. And I should have been way better at that when I wasn't.
2: God.
1: I wasn't.
2: Hazel, I'm going to apologize for that.
1: She's not missing. She's working.
2: Apologize to that.
1: It's like, you know,
2: God,
1: I joke.
2: Throw your wife under the bus.
1: No. That's how you stay. Man, she does the same thing to me. And, you know, I talk nonsense all the time. Every once in a while, you know, it's like, that's how sometimes, you know, coaches want to help you so much and they give you so much information. Yeah. And TMO, I wanted to take in every bit of it. Boy, I'm young. I have to take every. And it's just like, you should just take little bites, little small words of.
2: Did you find
1: the rest of it's like
2: when you were playing high school, you're the best player in your team.
1: I was,
2: well, more or less. I've been told.
1: There's no doubt.
2: I've been told. Well, I was told there was the guy who was better. No, anyhow. So you get to college, you've only got a certain number of coaches. What I'm wondering is when you turn professional, do you have to learn to? It's like all of a sudden you're going from your high school coach, mm-hmm. who's yep. maybe in college. How many coaches would actually talk to you in college?
1: Like there's a manager or a coach. They called them coaches in college, yeah. and a hitting coach.
2: So that's it, too.
1: I'm sure it's different now.
2: Yeah.
1: I'm sure college has got khakis, too.
2: Okay, but back then, then you got the minor leagues. And how many voices?
1: So when I came up, it was one.
2: But
1: and now
2: even in spring training, there'd be other guys, though, wouldn't there in spring training?
1: Well, yeah, spring training's a little different because you're getting a bunch of coaches coming. I mean, it's just spring training, too. It's
2: but
1: for them.
2: What I'm trying to say is you got, now you turn pro, and all of a sudden you've got a lot of voices.
1: Yeah,
2: right?
1: Well, you got to tamper that down, right? Vladdy's got his uncle.
2: Yeah.
1: The prime example of that, right? Like, you got your own people that you trust. I had my dad. My dad ticked off a lot of coaches coming up through the minor. He did, coming up through the minor leagues. There's a scout that used to coach me, and for the love of me, I should remember his name, but I don't. I basically hates my father for that reason. Because, you know, I would go through it in Double A, and for whatever reason, whatever he was selling, I wasn't buying. And I called my dad. My dad showed up for 3 days, and I was hitting balls to the moon. It's basically like the next time
2: sounds
1: I struggled.
2: Like Colby Rasmus's dad.
1: Absolutely. Yeah, it had nothing to do with him. Just whatever he was saying it, my dad was saying it the same way, just in a different direction.
2: Yeah.
1: Because there's only so many ways you can say how you're going to hit or what you're going to. It's just dad will walk by me and go tap my shoulder. And I knew exactly what that meant. Length. My barrel's got to stay there because I want to get party out front. Barrel's got to end up above the head.
2: Was your dad a good player when he was?
1: No, he didn't know how to. He couldn't hit nothing. But he was a good coach. He coached me. He knew me. He knew what made me tick.
2: Yeah, he
1: watched me forever.
2: Yeah.
1: You know, it's that little thing. It's no offense to the guy that's there every day. It's just every once in a while you need somebody to walk by you and go, you remember? No, but now I do. And then I go in a game and I feel it and I feel it once and then I feel it again and the ball hits to the moon and, you know, it's just that kind of thing. So there's egos involved and, you know, it's still, I'm sure there's egos in the big leagues. You know, David Popkins always says, you know, people ask, are you okay with coaches outside coaching players? What choice do you have?
2: Yeah, that's a great, you don't have any
1: you
2: choice.
1: You don't have a choice.
2: No, that's
1: you
2: know, that's a great
1: most
2: answer.
1: Most of these
2: great
1: players
2: point.
1: Make way more money than you'll ever make as a coach. So they can do what they want. It's just hopefully whatever you say to them, they're like, man, that's kind of cool.
2: Did you have any?
1: And then it worked for them.
2: Did you have any coaches in the offseason?
1: No. I played winter ball.
2: I forgot. Yeah.
1: I
2: forgot. Yeah. So you.
1: Yeah. I played. What I played, that was 4 months of winter ball. Hopefully it would go from start to finish. That's 82 games plus playoffs. Go to the Caribbean World Series. Caribbean World Series.
2: 82 so games in the season?
1: I'd basically go, if I didn't go to the big leagues, from September 1st, I'd go to winter ball September 30th. I'd go till November. No, when spring training's to February 12th. I went September 30th to February 12th many times. Own homes in Denver, never been at them. Just because I loved it. How many years? Going to them places.
2: I've gone winter ball. Winter ball. October, I forgot 82 games.
1: Winter ball start October 1st. Most of those games, you know, I think we were playing regular seasons. I think it's close right at 70 games. Jeez. Then you play playoff games and playoff games. Those are 9-game series between for teams. You're getting two of those. Most of those go 9 games apiece. That's 18 more games. Then if you go to the playoffs, you got another 3 games. You go to the Caribbean, which I did like 4 different times. We won it 3 times. Yeah, we're cooking, boy.
2: I haven't.
1: No wonder I had a long swing. I was worn out.
2: I was going to say.
1: You want to know why I say April 24th, you don't play from April 24th till yesterday, and then they give you a day off? Why I go, really? Because when I went to winter ball and I played in the minor leagues, I played every day. First day of the minor leagues till the last day of winter ball.
2: Were you first base all the time?
1: Every day. I'd DH occasionally in winter ball.
2: That's right, but
1: because I'd have fun at night.
2: But
1: you know what I'm saying? Hit the one in the middle. Oh, boy, it's fun. I loved it, man. That was so much fun.
2: That was great.
1: Love baseball.
2: Thanks so much for joining us. We'll be doing Blue Jays Talk following tonight's game. We'll be back here tomorrow following the Jays game and for an hour after that. That was Blair and Barker, brought to you by Capital One. Capital One giving credit to over 4 million Canadians.

0: From the 680 News Radio Traffic Center, I'm Luke Shields. Eastbound 401 approaching Avenue in the Collectors. A stalled vehicle is blocking the left-hand lane, and then we're seeing delays on the East 401 from the 410 to Victoria Park in the Express and to Kennedy in the Collectors. Westbound 401 approaching the 412, the right lane and ramp lane blocked by a stalled tractor-trailer. We're also seeing delays on the westbound side of the 401 from Kennedy in both the Express and Collectors to the 404 DVP ramps. The Ford It's a Big Deal event on until June 1st. 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
3: 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Fan, Ailish and Justin with you for the next hour. 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
3: A calling for me at one point. Actually, my first job was at Five Guys, Burgers and Fries.
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3: 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And sandwiched at the exact same time will be Spurs OKC Game 5 on Sportsnet 360, 8:30 p.m. and Colorado Vegas Game 4, sweep potential, 8:30 p.m.
4: Yeah, a couple late starts. We were getting used to the 8 p.m.s, kind of the perfect timing for us, but they're throwing us at 9 p.m. tonight in Vegas, which I guess makes sense given the time zone.
3: I understand. We'll have to take a pregame nap, possibly, if you're trying to stay up. Mo DeKeel, NBA TV contributor, will join us at 6:30, and we will talk about tonight's NBA game, which is the Sportsnet 360 offering. But coming up on Sportsnet, you will hear from the wonderful Gary Galley, who joins us on Sportsnet right now. What's up, Gary?
5: Everything's great. Five Guys, love Five Guys.
3: Yeah, I agree. I'm a big fan. Best burgers in town.
4: I think it's the fries that separate it, though, right?
3: The Cajun fries.
4: Pull the whole bag up and eat for a week.
3: Yep.
5: It's a combination.
3: Really,
5: it's a bit of everything. So, but yeah, we love it. There's so, you know, over my lifespan, I've been to many a burger places, but my kids got me onto Five Guys, and that's every now and then as a family, we'll just order a whole bunch of stuff in there. It's always good.
4: I'm sure it's a little bit better on the per diem, but per diem for you in these playoffs, maybe a little less than usual. It's usually the team trying to avoid the sweep, but the broadcast team, you've been involved in two sweeps already, threatening for a third here. I'm sure that's not your preference. Is this just like a complete oddity? Is it frustrating, annoying at this point? Like, how do you feel about being a part of all these sweeps?
5: It's incredible. I mean, we're the over and three team. It's like we don't even get to four. The first series was four consecutive games over the Ottawa Senators. A second series, because they started it so quickly, we couldn't really get to game one. So we only got games two, three, and four. So technically that was a three-er for us.
4: Wow.
5: So if this is a sweep tonight, we will have gone three rounds and done 11 games. And that's John Bartlett and I. We seem to be the sweep team. So, obviously the Avalanche won't like that one bit. They've got a mountain to climb, and it's not just like any mountain. This is like Everest in its worst weather. That's the kind of mountain that they're looking at climbing. Vegas has absolutely trended in the right direction since John Tortorella has taken over this team. And that's not to say that, you know, Bruce Cassidy hadn't done a marvelous job with this team, but they were a team that really trailed consistently all season long in their games. They only, I think, came second to the Vancouver Canucks in the amount of time trailing, which is probably why they're really good at coming back. But this pillow fight division leader is now looking like they've been going to the Stanley Cup finals and possibly winning a Stanley Cup. So that's even, a little bit, a little more humor there. But yeah, the pillow fight division, I think maybe that was just something to have their opponents take them a little bit too lightly, maybe.
3: I hope you don't get paid per word. We are joking upstairs, like, you guys with four game sweeps or three games for you covering these.
4: That up.
3: Yeah. We'll make you talk a lot on our interview, just in case you aren't. In terms of, like, let's look back at Game 3, because I think that was pretty stunning. You know, a 3-goal comeback after

0: incredible. You take the visiting team's building and you take all that noise and you just put it into, you funnel it into the intensity that you want as a player going forward. So yeah, even though they're not cheering for you, it's amazing how you feel when you step onto the ice, whether they're booing or yelling or screaming or there's other stuff going on. It's an incredible moment. And then as the puck drops, you got to like take it back to zero. Mm-hmm. And then you got to start performing and playing at the level you're capable of playing and the level that you're supposed to be playing at, that your team expects you to play at. And every player has a different level. No one's asking any player to do more than they have to, but they have to do what they're supposed to do. And then that gives the team an opportunity to win. And so when John Tortorella talks about his team as being flatline, that means that this is a team that has incredible metal, Stanley Cup pedigree, guys who have won cups and been down this road many a times. And so they're not going to be on a roller coaster ride. They're not like fans. And Jared Bednar said that too. We're not fans. Whether we're down 2-0 or whatever, we're not responding like fans. We're responding like a hockey team that has confidence in ourselves and knows that what we need to do to come and play. We can't step on the ice going, woe is me, or wow, we're down 2-0, down 3-0. We come into these games ready to play our game. And that's what the Vegas Golden Knights have done in these playoffs. They have just flatlined, no high, no low, down 3-0 in game 3 at home. We finally see the Avalanche playing like we thought they were going to play in game 2. So, but 19 seconds into period 2, everything changed. Everything changed. And the Vegas Golden Knights, I mean, they 3-0 up, 3-0 down, doesn't matter. They just play the same way.
1: So how is John Tortorella keyed this? Because you come in with 8 games remaining in the regular season. I don't know if you can overhaul a complete system and have it running as smoothly as it has. What is it, a less is more? Is it, hey, let's get back to an individual relationship and what you provide and we'll just try to fix every individual situation? Like, how do you think he approached this very specific and unconventional and really unprecedented coaching hire that has resulted in this? What do you think he did? Is it less? Is it more? How did he pull this off?
0: Well, knowing John, you know, as well as I do, I played for him in Buffalo and he was assistant coach in Buffalo. So I got to know him that way. Over the years broadcasting, I've done many Tampa Bay series and had a chance to be around him. I will tell you this much. He respects Bruce Cassidy. So I think he believes that a lot of the things were in place here for him to come in. This is a team that has, like I said, a ton of experience and medal as far as the Stanley Cup playoffs are concerned. So job number one, he has a goaltender he's familiar with in Carter Hart. In the Philadelphia Flyers, when he was there, Carter Hart was there with him. So when he steps into Vegas, he gives him the ball to run with. And he tells him, you're our guy. And he builds an incredible amount of confidence in Carter Hart moving forward. And I think we would all say that with a .942 save percentage in this series, Carter Hart is paying his coach back in spades. He has been the better goaltender in this series by a long shot. Then the one thing that John's extremely good at is defensive structure. And this is a team that won a Stanley Cup based on defensive structure. They will give you the perimeter of the ice all day long. But when you go to cut in between those dots, they will chew you up. And what we saw in the first period of game 3 was not the Vegas Golden Knights and not the way they normally play. And they gave the Avalanche way too much opportunity. You saw defensemen getting split with long passes, breakaways, and outnumbered attacks. That's not their game. They cleaned it up immediately after the first period. And John Tortorella trusts his team. He knows they have this in their arsenal. And he has, you know, convinced them to play this way, continue to play this way. So there's the second part of it. And the third part of it is he's given his offense an opportunity to give him the green light to go after it. He's telling his guys, we have a ton of offensive ability here, and he trusts his players. And this series, like I remember coaches saying, you need your horses to run and then some. And what that means is you need your best players to be your best players, and then you need some other guys to chip in. And if you're going to win a Stanley Cup, this has to be a formula. So good goaltending, defend properly in game 1, you know, Dorofeev scores, Howden scores. But guess who else scores? Coghlan. That's a guy that's the and some guy. Mm-hmm. You know, in game 2, Eichel's line has 7 points. That's their

0: horses. And then in game three, they start off 19 seconds. They bring the captain back into the game. Mark Stone gets a goal and a helper. Marner, some magical plays in that game. Who scores? Kolesar. There's an Anselm guy. And you're getting great goaltending. So everything is trending in the right direction. And when you look at the Avalanche, it has not been. And although they can sell to themselves that they've played good for you know, large parts of the series, they still can't get any traction. They can't get going. Even with a 3-0 lead, they allow it to slip. So this is a team that is trying to convince themselves to move on. But all these injuries that are happening to their quality players, it's a tough thing to wrap your mind around.
1: Yeah, when you're talking about Vegas, I'm thinking, okay, well, does great goaltending. I mean, right now with Colorado, they're going back to Blackwood tonight. I guess they're kind of going back and forth between their two guys. You're talking about depth goal scoring. They're not having that really right now with Vegas. I mean, with Colorado, they're missing some goals down in terms of their support staff. It's just like two vastly different kind of situations. I know they've played okay, but they also have the Stanley Cup pedigree. They also have superstars, and it's just, I wonder if you had to do the A1 first line item for Colorado and what needs to turn tonight to get onto Vegas's level. Is it finding more scoring throughout the team? Is it having a confident goaltender that you're going to run the rest of the way with? Like, where do their problems start for you?
0: Well, in nets, always starts in nets. You know, I think that now you have Wedgwood, who's lost four consecutive starts in a row. And in each of the games he's played in this series, he's allowed a goal that shouldn't have gone in the net. And those goals are killers. Those goals let the air out of the balloon, so to speak. Like, even when, like, you look at game one, Coghlan scores on that goal that goes right through his legs. And, you know, Avs had the 1-0 lead, or they had the 1-0 lead, and things were going good. You know, you get back in that game, and then all of a sudden, bang, that goal happens. And it's like, wow, now they're up 1-0 in your building. And then they shut the crowd down for almost two periods. Now, the Avs did come back and get that game tied, but Vegas finishes it. Then you go to game two. The Eichel. Eichel is a world-class player. He's capable of scoring from below the dot on the right side, being a right-hand shot, which is every goalie's nightmare as far as if you let one in like that. It's not different than a left-hand shot whose stick has visibly looking at different parts of the net. This is a right-hand guy. And he beats them far side posting in. That's a goal that cannot go in. If you're playing a team that's playing like Vegas and you're trying to win a hockey game and you're down 1-0 in the series, you can't let that goal in. Now, they end up losing that game. So then you come to game three. Okay, you get this 3-0 lead. Even 19 seconds into the second period when Stone scores that goal, it's 3-1. You're still in a really good place. It's a power play goal. Let's just get back to work. But when you block a puck directly into the slot, into an area that is so dangerous, and then Carlson scores that goal, I think that's a deflation on the bench. Even though they're going to try not to look like it, that's a killer goal. So that's one in every game. You can't, you know, it's like the team has not played up to their capabilities for sure. When you look at the amount of guys who are not scoring for them, you know, they're just not getting it done. You know, there have some guys that have really struggled in the series. And even though they're playing hard without Makar for the first two games, that is tough to play without him. He handles so many different parts of their structure and part of their systems that it's really hard to not have him. And when they got him back in game three, you see a lot of those things changing and being better for them. But now you lose possibly Nichushkin and MacKinnon, and that's going to be really hard to overcome because now guys like Lehkonen, guys like Nelson, guys like Natchez, they have got to really start scoring and playing, you know, even more above where they think they have to play. They got to just have an incredible game tonight to have any chance of taking this back to Colorado. Makar has to play. Hopefully he has another game under his belt now. So you won't see some of the fidgetiness you saw a little bit with him. I thought there were a couple of pucks and things that happened. One right off the start of the game when Barbashev took a run at him, he fumbled that puck. So hopefully he'll be able to be, even better in this game than he was in game three. And he was good in game three for sure. The biggest thing was I think he took some of the pressure off of Toews. Because I think Toews did not play as well in game one and two. When you're asking him to drive the offense, him being the guy who gets the D-to-D pass and has to make that calculated plays and get the offense running through the neutral zone. Now it's Toews to Makar. that takes off some of the pressure. Now with Makar handling pucks, Toews can get back to what he does best. And I thought he played his best game in game three. So.

0: that's a real plus. But exits were better. Mm-hmm. I thought the dancing along the blue line that McCarr does is just, it's really poetry in motion. The way he just goes along that blue line until he finds a lane to get the puck through or makes seam plays. Those are things you can't, there's no one else that can do that. So that gets another thing in their arsenal. So hopefully game 4, they find a way to gut it out. As Bednar said, this is about the first shift. This is the first 5 minutes. This is the first period. This is like, it's about going at it slowly and putting all your focus into what's in front of you, because you can't change what's happened. And you can't change what's going to happen after this game. All you can do is focus in and have a heightened focus on your play in game 4. So it's not going to be easy, because the Vegas Golden Knights are going to play the exact same way as they played in the first three.
1: How quickly do you expect to know that Colorado is going to dig in here? Because you can make business decisions at 3-0. You can look at Nathan McKinnon being hurt and be like, oh, we don't have it. And Cale Makar, oh, we don't have it. Going to the second goalie, maybe that doesn't really matter as much. But this team has to make a decision of whether or not they're going to fight tonight, right? And how early do you think you'll know?
0: Yeah, I don't know if it's going to be early or not, but I think it's going to start in nets with Blackwood. You know, he was the guy that down 3-0, and then, you know, Wedgwood came in and they had that great comeback in game 5 against Minnesota. So it gave confidence for Jared Bednar to go back with Wedgwood. But Blackwood, you know, again, didn't really have that type of game you'd like to see him have. So it's going to be really important that he keeps this game respectable and there's nothing bad that goes through him. And then the Vegas Golden Knights continually say they're not changing anything. They know how they want to play. They know what to do. Tortorella trusts his team that they're going to come out and play the same way. So them coming out and trying to slay it right away, you know, blitz Colorado, get them down early so they just defeat them and just knock them down. That's not what Vegas is going to do unless Colorado lets them do that. They're going to come out, defend first, be good on the transition, let Colorado press it because they have to press, wait for them to press, make mistakes, and then counter off it. That's what Vegas does best. So I look for them to play the same way. I don't think they're going to take risks early to try to bury Colorado. They're comfortable in their skin. If they get up one or get down one or two, they're more than comfortable playing that way. This will be about Colorado. If Colorado can indeed infiltrate the inner part of the ice surface, get inside the dots like they did in the first period and create some scoring chances and solve Carter Hart, because that's going to be the truth of the matter, because getting the lead and playing with the lead is a lot easier than chasing it.
1: Is this the best version of Mitch Marner you've ever seen?
0: This is interesting because I think Marner has been obviously fantastic in the playoffs. I mean, the pass to Stone, I mean, that's a beauty, 19 seconds in. He leads the league in scoring in the playoffs. How about that? You know, the pass, you know, he makes a number of great passes in this game. He had two helpers. He's a guy that's playing a comfortable hockey. He understands he's got this talent, but he doesn't have to be the guy. And I think that's taken an incredible amount of pressure off him. He's playing on a team of winners. He's playing on a team of guys that have been to the Stanley Cup, have won Lord Stanley. They know the formula. It's up to him to get on their page and play that formula. And because he doesn't have to be the guy driving the bus, this is just all working out for him. In Toronto, it's just a different vibe, because him and Matthews and Nylander and Ryan, all those guys were entrusted with finding the formula, the winning formula in the playoffs, creating the winning formula in the playoffs to help them get to the promised land. And those failures are what just loaded things up on top of them every single playoff season. He comes to a team that's already solved the Rubik's Cube. They've already know the way to play to win. It's a matter of him fitting in his place with his teammates and being Mitch Marner, the magic man with the puck, the guy that can really drive offense and still be responsible defensively. And that's what he's done. So you got to give him, you got to tip your hat to him. Mm-hmm. He's come in like Eichel did in 23 when he came in and joined this organization. He became a 200-foot player. He had players around him that he didn't have to worry about. He had good players that could drive offense. He just needed to find his place. And once he did, look at the friggin' playoff he had. He could have been the Conn Smythe winner easily. Mm-hmm. And he's playing great in these playoffs too, but he doesn't have to be the best player. He can let Mitch Marner be the best player. You know, he can let Mark Stone be the best player. He can let, you know, Dorfiev be

0: the best player. They're not fighting to be who the best player is. They're just coming out and all playing well at the same time. So you got to tip your hat to the Vegas Golden Knights as an organization who reload and reload and reload. They're not looking at trying to rebuild. They just keep reloading, adding quality players. The guy that they added a few years back, Hurdle. I mean, look at that goal he scores. You know, inside, outside, inside on Malinsky and beats Wedgwood. I mean, that's a huge goal for the Vegas Golden Knights, and that's a guy they added. You look at Anderson, who they added this year, and Marner. Like, those guys are huge. I mean, Hanifin and Anderson, who played together in Calgary, create a, you know, a real good duo. And then you got McNabb and Theodore. So right away, you've got these four guys that are so solid. And then you bring in Korzak and Coughlin, who, you know what? They're having an incredible playoff for the Vegas Golden Knights. Guys that you made, they're the and some guys. They're the and some guys that just made a difference in game three by making a lot of really good plays that led to goals. And, you know, and John Tortorella, he sees that. He doesn't miss those things, and the teammates see those things too. So they're a team that's really feeling it. They're going to be very hard to beat.
1: Well, you said tip your hat, and I looked at your hat and has a number three, and I thought, is that for three sweeps
2: in a row?
1: We need
2: a game five hat.
1: I don't know. I think that's three sweeps in a row, Gary, that hat.
0: Yeah, well, you might have to burn it.
1: It was maybe some subtle foreshadowing.
0: Yeah, no, I'm sure I would have wore a different hat, but no, three was my number. It's my lucky number, so I've always keep it close to me. But yeah, you're correct. This one, I mean, technically, we'll see how the Avs play. I hope that there is. I mean, I don't see the Avs quitting. I don't see any quit in the Avalanche, regardless of who plays for them tonight. I do believe that they will come to play and they will come to try to win one hockey game. I think everybody should think that this is a team that's got some Stanley Cup pedigree as well, and they're not going to go quietly into the night. But we'll see what happens in this series. Yes, when they won game one, I said to John Bartlett, because, you know, we're thinking, okay, for sure this is going to be a 6-7 gamer for sure, right? I said to John, I go, man, because, you know, if Colorado wins game one, you could go, well, this could be a sweep. They're so good. They finished 26 points ahead of Vegas. When Vegas won game one, I was like, wow, John, that would be one heck of a sweep, wouldn't it? And we just kind of laughed it off. And then they win game two. And then they win game three. And now we're like, wow, this could be exactly what we weren't even thinking. I don't think anybody was thinking that.
1: Well, if you get paid by the word, you can join us in the week and a half it'll take before the Stanley Cup gets awarded.
2: A 60-minute monologue.
1: Yeah, we'll just let you chat. We will let you go, though, Gary. We appreciate your time ahead of tonight's game. I hope it's at least a game five for us. I want to see more of this. But as you mentioned, just one game at a time for the Avs. They can't win the series tonight, but they can win one and then see if it goes back in their favor when they get back at home.
0: Yeah, well, we'll see. I mean, that's why you got to play a ball. You can't expect to sweep anybody, but I'm sure the Vegas Golden Knights were counting on a sweep. They were counting on going seven games.
1: Crazy.
0: You plan for seven games, so you're prepared. So it's game four. John Tortorella said it's game four. That's all it is. Mm-hmm. It means nothing other than it's game four. We play the same way. That's it. That's all. So it'll be interesting to see what happens. Thanks for having me on. It's a real pleasure.
1: Yeah, thanks so much,
2: thanks, Gary.
1: We'll chat soon. That's Gary Galley, Sportsnet NHL analyst. And that game is tonight at 8:30 on Sportsnet, Colorado and Vegas game four. And I was trying to find some, I mean, obviously there's a big mountain, like no pun intended, for the Avs. But Vegas closed out both of their first rounds, one and two, in one shot. Like, they won their close out games each time.
2: Okay.
1: So that gives them confidence that, hey, we can close out tonight. We just did it in round one. We did it in round two. We didn't have to have a second time attempt. We did it in the time. And then I was reading one of our Sportsnet.ca articles, like, okay, let's hear about what the Avs. Well, this stat might not help, but teams that have taken a 3-0 series lead in a 7-game series the round before the Stanley Cup final are 49-0 in all time in winning the series. So
2: it feels more difficult too, in the conference final, because there's just like a finality to it where it
1: could be just,
2: oh, you've hit a wall. I think it can be more of a splatter situation when you're this far in. I think sometimes we see non-competitive conference finals. I didn't expect it to be non-competitive in this way, but maybe to your point, Colorado does have an answer. It's just when you're dealing with the two most important players being injured, doesn't give you much hope.
1: And injury and some frustration. Like, obviously, Nate MacKinnon is like Nate Dogg, right? He's a passionate dude.
2: But he barks.
1: He's looked like a little bit more

0: pissed off than passionate as of late. And understandably, like, you're playing 3-3, your team's down 3-0, but you got to channel that into some big moments.
1: You know, there's some people that can't hide disappointment when it's slipping away, and it feels like it's slipping away. Like, if you're watching on the couch and you're like, wow, they've completely blown it here. I imagine Nathan MacKinnon is feeling the same, but like a million times worse.
0: Yeah, and I don't blame him. I would feel the same way too. But obviously you got that fire in you. Can you turn that into a really great first period? Hold on to a lead past the second and then close it out. Like, it's one game at a time. You can't be looking at, we're going to lose this series. Just win this one and then you get back home.
1: We're not there yet, but I was thinking about the recent Stanley Cup champions. Of course, Florida loses to Vegas a couple years ago in the Stanley Cup final, then wins two in a row. If we go Vegas, Florida, Florida, Vegas.
0: That's tough.
1: Like, there's a lot of people, that are annoyed by the fact that Sunbelt expansion teams, all that, that's who's owning Stanley Cups. Mm-hmm. Like, the Vegas, Florida, Florida, Vegas timeline, when it comes at the expense of the Edmonton Oilers, maybe comes at the expense of the Montreal Canadiens. Oh boy, I don't know if we're ever going to get out of this cycle.
0: Especially because Florida's definitely bouncing back.
1: 100%.
0: Before we take a break and talk about tonight's Game 5, Clippers and Spurs, which has been obviously a great series so far, we have some tickets to give away. Grammy-nominated superstar Post Malone is coming to Rogers Stadium in Toronto on June 16th with special guests Jelly Roll and Carter Faith, and we've got your chance to be there. All you have to do is listen for our code word. Our code word today is Sunflower. 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And don't forget, we're going to give away another pair tomorrow and I believe for the rest of the week. So keep listening for more chances to win. 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
1: There we go.
0: Sounds like fun. Okay, quick break, and Mo DeKill will join us, NBA TV contributor, and was former video coordinator with the Clippers and the Spurs. So let's talk about the Spurs team. Are Justin's OKC Thunder in trouble? It's basically what I want to get from this interview.
1: Yeah, they are.
0: Perfect. We don't even need to do it. Just kidding. We'll be back in 5 minutes. We'll talk a little hoops.
2: From the 680 News Radio Traffic Center, I'm Luke Shields. Eastbound 401 east of Dixie in the collectors, the left lane partially blocked by a stalled vehicle. Westbound 401, we still have a stalled vehicle approaching the 412, blocking the right lane and ramp lane. It's causing delays from Thixon. Northbound 404 approaching Bloomington, watch out for some debris in the left lane. That's causing delays from Stouffville Road. Jumpstart is building soccer pitches across Canada so more kids have access to play. Learn more at jumpstart.canadiantire.ca.
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13: 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The NBA will award their Coach of the Year tonight. And one of them is still in the playoffs.
14: Should be like the Jim Gregory. Like, take, you know, the last four and make the nominees after that.
13: Well, okay.
14: Does it matter what J.B. Bickerstaff did in the regular season? All told, when Mitch Johnson and the San Antonio Spurs are threatening to go to the NBA Finals in what? Year three with Wemby?
13: I think that's a really great point, that I think Coach of the Year should be the whole year.
14: Yeah, but then you might fall into the trap where you just give it to the Stanley Cup champion, though. Or the NBA Finals champion.
13: But J.B. Bickerstaff and Joe Mazzulla are...
14: And Joe Mazzulla, credit. And it's, yeah, first round exit.
13: I don't know.
14: Give me Mitch Johnson.
13: You're a big Mitch Johnson guy.
14: Nah, he's threatening. Okay. He's threatening my Thunder, so...
13: That's true. Can't be on both sides of it. All right, we're going to talk about tonight's game on Sportsnet 360. It is game 5 between the Spurs and the Thunder, tied up 2-2, and it's been a pretty electric series so far. Let's bring in Mo DeKeel, NBA TV contributor, former video coordinator with the Clippers and the Spurs, and we're happy to have you. Thanks for coming on, Mo. How's it going?
15: Oh, thank you guys for having me on. But I couldn't disagree more about the Coach of the Year
13: argument
15: you guys just had. Okay. It is a regular season award. All of these awards are regular season awards. That's the whole point, right?
14: They are.
15: And then we can have playoff awards, or we can do that. But right now, this is all regular season awards. If we included the playoffs, certain guys wouldn't have made the All-NBA team list. And your guys, Scotty Barnes, probably would have made it, you know, but that's just the way it goes. It's all regular season stuff.
14: That is true. It's all regular season.
15: It out.
14: And for all NBA purposes, it has to be. But like, then we have to live in a world where Kenny Atkinson was Coach of the Year, and Kenny Atkinson's like a punchline in the NBA right now.
15: We live in a world where Eric Spoelstra never won this award, and who is by far one of the best coaches in the NBA. So, like, you know, injustice is everywhere.
14: There you go.
13: Okay, let's talk about tonight's series, game 5. Like, for me, I just want to start, like, has it lived up the hype for you? Because we hyped it up and we were almost laughing about

0: how much we were hyping this up. Like, this is the battle of the start of this new rivalry being renewed and the two monsters in basketball. And we got our guy Shea, and we've got Canada on one side. We got Wemby. And then, you know, obviously being 2-2 at this point, going back and forth has been, for me, pretty electric. But has it lived up to the billing so far?
1: Yeah, I think it has. I mean, game one, I'm still recovering a little bit from that. Like, you know, it's I'm actually kind of thankful the other games haven't been as crazy, because I don't know if I could have personally handled that in that regard. But I feel like it's lived up to the hype. It's 2-2. We're going into game five. This is pivotal. We're going to see how this really kind of plays out and who's going to put themselves in a position to go to the finals in game six and who's going to be on the brink. But I think when you look at this stuff, you know, Shea versus Wemby, you know, two, I mean, future stars that are going to be battling with each other for, God, I don't even know for how long. Hopefully we're lucky and it's the next 10, 15 years and everything goes on. This is a rivalry that's being built between these two teams that are also very close to each other geographically. I think, you know, very close to each other. When you look at Sam Presti, came from the Spurs organization. You know, Chip England was the shooting coach with the Spurs, is now with OKC, has been there the last two or three seasons. I think you're kind of seeing a lot more of, like, hey, we're pretty familiar with each other, and that breeds the rivalry. That's what we need more of, guys.
2: We certainly do, and I hope these two can go at it for a multitude of years here. But I do worry, because I am a Shea guy through and through. And you know what? You get your two MVPs, and maybe you win two finals MVPs, and you have your run, and you can pass the baton on to Wembanyama after that. But that would require them to get past the Spurs in this series. But if we're talking about those two, if it's Shea versus Wemby, unfortunately, it's decidedly Wemby, right? Like, there's nothing, I don't think there's anything Shea can do to overcome that at the end of the day. And really, if he's going to overcome the Spurs, he needs his guys. And he doesn't have Jalen Williams, J-Dub, or A.J. Mitchell in this game, or at least we're expecting not J-Dub, and A.J. Mitchell has been ruled out. Like, are they too thin suddenly, the very deep Thunder, without those two guys, and with Shea being in a position where, yeah, this is the worst possible matchup for the NBA's MVP?
1: Yeah, I mean, this is a situation where depth all of a sudden vanishes very quickly, right? Because we've talked about this Thunder team for so long, about how deep they are. And now, you know, two injuries later, pretty big deal, right? Those are huge guys for them. Now they're short ball handlers. Now they're short creators and guys that kind of open up stuff. You know, the beauty of the offense from OKC, especially through the course of this playoffs, was Shea would draw so much attention. He would kick it out to guys like A.J. Mitchell, and they would attack and get open lanes and open drives. And that would open up the offense, and he'd find other guys and play make for others. It was really kind of amazing to watch how this kind of played out. But now we're unfortunately in the situation where these two guys are injured, and maybe J-Dub plays tonight, but I'd also be curious to see what he comes back as in that situation, coming back off of a hamstring injury, if he's going to be more tentative. It becomes a lot more problematic. And then in the bigger picture for Shea, Wemby's not coming. Wemby has arrived. Like, I think that's the way to kind of look at it this season. Finishing third in MVP, we kind of feel like he's coming along that run. If we're going to extend the MVP to the playoffs, it's a good chance Wemby wins it. And I think that's sort of that viewpoint that you're looking at. I think for Shea, be happy with what you got. Try to get more, but the clock's ticking, man. The one thing I'd say, and this is for everybody, including the Spurs, the window's never open as long as you think it's going to be. And I think that's something that you got to take advantage of when you have those moments. And Shea's going to have, like, one of those moments tonight.
2: Yeah, so what's the adjustment then? Because this is following the normal zigzag pattern in the NBA. Maybe a little bit different, because we did have two Thunder victories in a row, but clearly they were humbled in game four. Like, what is the adjustment? What do they have to do differently, knowing they don't have AJ, maybe not J-Dub? Is it, hey, if we minimize Wemby, we can win that way? Or do they have to do something from a proactive standpoint themselves offensively to turn the tide here in this series?
1: Well, there's got to be multiple adjustments, right? And let's just start on the offensive end. I think on the offensive end, they have to find more opportunities for Chet Holmgren to get going. He can't just be an afterthought, you know, on the offensive end, or just a kick-out guy, and you know, that works out. And when Shea draws the double, we'll kick it out to him, and he's going to knock down the threes. He's got to be more aggressive and more forceful, and that might mean they need to run a few more sets for him. It's not a post-up guy. I'm not screaming, put Chet on the block. That's not I'm not that old, but

0: I think it's along the lines of put him in situations where it's a face-up game. Have him work a little bit in that area and try to attack the mismatches. You know, Wemby's not guarding him. It's usually going to be another wing. Like, he should be able to try to get his shot off of those guys. I think it's important that they put him in situations with, you know, being more of a release valve for SGA, because the way the Spurs are playing, it's like 1.5 guys on SGA. When he drives down, he's got his primary defender. They're not doubling like they did early in the series. They're kind of sagging a little bit back and stunting at him, or showing like they're going to come and then come or not come, and kind of cause a little bit of confusion and hesitancy for him. The other guys have to pick it up, and it's going to start with Chet, because this is what he kind of did all regular season, and for it to have vanished is kind of shocking for it to have happened at the worst time. And then on the defensive side, you got to do your best. The dude's like 9 feet tall, but you got to try to keep him out of the paint. Like, you can't, like, what? I don't know. If Wemby decides he's going to roll to the rim, he's going to roll to the rim. It's going to be difficult. And you got to find a way to sort of slow him up, make it harder, tag from the weak side, give him a little bit more of a bump, and try to throw off the timing of those lobs and things like that. So it's going to be really interesting to see how that kind of plays out.
1: How much of this is fun for you as someone like an analyst and going through like the behind the scenes with the defensive adjustments? I mean, the Spurs talked about that in Game 4, and it was like very secretive. Like, we won't really tell you what we did. And then using the terms like chess match, like the battle off the actual court, the battle of the minds, like how intriguing is that to you in this series between the head coaches and the tiny tweaks that they can make to have advantages?
0: I mean, you see the glasses. I'm a nerd. Like, this is right up my
1: alley. I wasn't going to say
0: like,
1: that, but with the black, but, the backboard and the glasses.
0: The whole thing.
1: You've been on the Raptors show,
2: I just missed an X's and O's back there.
0: I mean, the backboard's just hiding more, just I don't have a beautiful background. So that's more than anything else. But I think it's just, this is the fun stuff, right? Like, these are the fun tweaks. Like, I'm going to be watching as soon as it tips off. What are the matchups? Did they change anything? What are they, you know, what are the Thunder doing? Did the Spurs change anything? Are they changing their coverages? And then it's watching as the game develops. How do they adjust through the course of the game? Like, this is just so much fun. Playoff basketball in general is a ton of fun. And this is the stuff I love doing when I was at video rooms and working through this stuff and trying to come up with an edge or if I could see something and, you know, run it up the flagpole to one of the coaches and see if that's something. Like, this is the fun stuff right now. And every little thing counts. Like, the smallest thing, one or two possessions that you can make a change or a difference, it all matters when you're in the situation.
2: So have we taken, and Mitch Johnson and the Spurs, have they been able to take the governor off Wemby at this point? Like, we understand, like, the protection of this asset has been, like, a huge storyline in his career, but we reached this series with this at stake and the likelihood of winning an NBA Finals, although the Knicks have played extremely well, clearly, in the last couple weeks and months, but they're on the doorstep here, potentially, of a championship. Is it just like, hey, whatever he can provide us, we will get from him? Or are there still some restrictions that they're dealing with here?
0: I mean, apart from, like, there being, like, an injury that concern that they have to be worried about that could affect them into next season, you have to throw everything at the wall. And by the way, everybody's banked up. Everybody's got a nick or a knack here that's bothering them or things like that. But I'm talking about anything that's really threatening, right? Like, if he has a sore calf. And
2: like Mitchell and the calf strain.
0: Yeah, like, we know what that could lead to, and that's one of those things where it's like, no, you can't, you got to back off. But if he's just normal, then it's, yo, you got to go. You got to throw everything you have in this situation, because we take these things for granted with how many opportunities we're going to have. We don't know what next season is going to bring for the Spurs. So they're young, they're deep. We love, you know, the future of Dylan Harper. We love the future of Stephon Castle. We don't know, you know, what's going to happen beyond that. So, like, you're at the door now. You got to go for it. You can't sit there. It's like having a beautiful plate of dinner and just that's when you got to eat. And now's the time to eat. Dinner's been served. It's time to eat. So this is the important thing for the Spurs right there.
2: Who becomes less of themselves with Victor Wembanyama around? Is it Chet Holmgren or Shea?
0: I think it's actually both, to be honest with you. And it's funny because, like, I got in trouble with some friends because Game 1 – when J-Dub missed that wide-open three, and it was the pass off SGA, like, that's a clean three, great basketball play, everything like that. If it's not Wemby rotating over, SGA is shooting that shot. Like, there's no doubt in my mind, right? So that's just something he immediately saw and said, no, I got to get rid of it. I'm not.

0: getting that off Wemby. Now, it was still the right play, everything that goes with it. I think that's part of it, is he changes the calculus for everybody. And then I think with Chet, Wemby's in his head, man. Like,
1: oh yeah,
0: I don't know what happened in that under 19 USA France game, but like, I don't know what Chet did, but Wemby has taken that as a personal affront, and it is now like ingrained in him, where it's just a massive rivalry for him. And it's like, you can almost see it when he's contesting a Chet shot. It's almost even a little bit harder than when he's contesting somebody else's shot. Mm-hmm. So I feel for Chet. Part of me is like, what did Chet do? Like, if I'm him, I'm going around. What did I do?
1: He just was 7 feet tall at the same time. I think that's a front to Wemby, who wants to be the personal. Only person who's 7 feet tall.
2: Oh, yeah. That's good. Knicks last night swept Eastern Conference Finals. So have we learned that this is maybe going to be a more challenging final? Like, they can put up something when it gets to whoever their opponent will be, because I think all eyes were on the Western Conference Final. We were excited to see these two teams duke it out. But did we learn something about the Knicks that maybe make this NBA Final a little bit more appealing?
0: Yeah, if let me just correct everybody now. If you don't think this NBA Finals is going to be challenging for the Western Conference team because they're playing the Knicks, like, you're foolish. Mm. And I don't mean to insult anybody, but that's just foolish thinking. This Knicks team has been so dominant. From after game three, when they were down 2-1 against Atlanta, they've changed everything. Offensively, they're running their offense through Cat a lot more, and they're getting a lot more great stuff out of it. And when they need to, they go to the isolation game or high pick and roll with Jalen Brunson, and he's been cooking. Defensively, they're absolutely rock solid. This is the best defense I've seen Karl-Anthony Towns play in his career. Like, this team is, they're not just winning games. Like, they have the best point differential we've ever seen in I think it's a 10-game stretch, although it's an 11-game win streak. I think you're seeing all of the stuff that they've put together as saying, like, we're here, we're a threat, and don't take us lightly. And the other thing, too, between these two teams, with the Spurs and the Thunder, they've played both of them tough. The Thunder went 2-0 against them, but they were all incredibly close games. They went 2-3 against the Spurs, including winning the NBA Cup championship. Like, they can hang with both of these teams. Make no mistake about it. The Knicks have a legitimate chance, no matter who comes out of the West, to win the championship. And God help the city of New York. We saw how they reacted just getting to the finals. If they win it, it's going to be a whole other joyous occasion.
1: I feel better being on the right side of history because I was a day one NBA Cup guy in season tournament.
2: He really was.
1: Day one guy. And listen, Knicks over Spurs in the NBA Cup, and the other team that was involved in that, obviously there's another losing to the Knicks, but yeah, the Thunder were right there too. Like, it means something. These teams, maybe the cream rises in November and December at the NBA Cup. Last one for you. What happens in the series? Who wins tonight? Who wins the series?
0: Going into the series, I had the Spurs in seven. I still think the Spurs win, but if the injuries are just too big, if they're not going to get J-Dub back and they're not going to get A.J. Mitchell, I actually think it's the Spurs in six. Mm. I think they win the next two. I think they figured something out, you know, defensively on how they can defend Shea. And, you know, this sucks in the way it's coming out because it's injuries, but this is the way the game goes sometimes. And they've said, cool, we're going to play it this way. And I think they're locked in offensively with the understanding of this is how we want to attack. And the Thunder should be really worried because I feel like Champagne's about to go. He hasn't made a three, it feels like, in 2 weeks. And I feel like Julian Champagne's on the verge to really explode and knock down some big shots.
2: Well, we both had Spurs in seven, so we like you, Mo.
1: Did we?
0: There we go. I like when people like me. That's a nice little feeling. That's nice. I enjoy that. That's
2: we know you're well-liked around these parts from the Raptors show as well, so.
0: Well, they got mad at me, and because I see you guys have the Blue Jay stuff in the back, I'm a big Dodger fan.
2: Okay, well, it was great chatting with you, Mo. Yeah. Have a great night. We'll talk again. That's it. Cut it. No, it's all right. We understand. I don't know why you would want to root for that team when you could root for us, but it might take you some time. Maybe you'll come back around.
0: Well, you know, being from Los Angeles and in Los Angeles helps.
2: Bummer. I get it. But no, in all seriousness, it was lovely to chat. Appreciate your time tonight. Enjoy what's going to be a great game five and maybe a long series, maybe a shorter one than we anticipated, but a great one nonetheless.
0: Yeah, thank you guys for having me.
2: Appreciate it. That's Mo Dekeel, NBA TV contributor, former video coordinator with the Clippers and the Spurs.
1: Yeah, it's it seems to be coming up Spurs here.
2: Everyone's on the Spurs. How do you feel?
1: I'm on the Spurs. I'm not enjoying it. I don't want to say it's
2: you just love dynasties.
1: No, I love Shai Gilgeous-Alexander and the Thunder, but.

0: Shay's time, this is the plight here, is that Shay needs to be superhuman tonight. And if he's the two-time reigning MVP, it's like, oh yeah, you can be superhuman, of course. But this is like the worst possible matchup for him. The guards for San Antonio are great defenders, so he's got to deal with that layer. And the second layer after that is the biggest human who's ever played a sport at a high level in Victor Wembanyama. So it's treacherous for him. And when you don't have J-Dub, your second best player, in this series because Chet is a shadow of himself whenever Victor Wembanyama's around, and A.J. Mitchell, who's an emerging star and one of the guys who can score when Wemby's not on the court or just create his own shot, like there's so little you can turn to for offense. And they just have to, like, they kind of have to hope that Wemby has two bad games for his standard to win the series, because I don't think they're getting bailed out by the return of J-Dub, and I don't think A.J. Mitchell's going to be there. And the attrition that's going on in the series is favoring San Antonio to the nth degree. That doesn't mean it's going to be the Spurs in perpetuity. I don't believe that, because I think these two teams are going to be battling it out for many years. It's going to go back and forth. And the Thunder are going to get, well, they get the 12th overall pick, and they got guys coming. But right now, in this single moment in time, it feels like it's turning up Spurs.
1: Spurs have the longest odds to win the NBA championship right now, and Wemby has the third shortest odds to win NBA Finals MVP. So there's your...
0: It's a perfect opportunity for me to happiness hedge.
1: Do your hedge.
0: I don't think the Knicks can beat the Spurs. I don't know how they deal with Victor Wembanyama. They were 2-3 against them, or they got the NBA Cup on them, which is, okay, they're competitive. They still lost the series. And Wemby was going through like, yo, I'm just going to play 30 minutes. He's now playing as much as every other superstar because the governor's off, as I asked Mo. Like, I don't know how they deal with him. Karl Anthony Towns is not going to be able to handle Victor Wembanyama.
1: Well, here's your chance to hedge.
0: Yeah, I'm a little sad about it.
1: Okay, before we wrap up our final part of the show, it's everyone's favorite, FPG Live, Conn Smythe. I got questioned in the hallway about our...
0: By who?
1: Mac. Oh. About what's the bet? Where are we going with
0: it?
1: Oh,
0: I thought you meant like what... With
1: no, nobody stopped me to get our live Conn Smythe, but they, you know, there's buzz around our live Conn Smythe and what we're building here.
0: Well, the legend of Sam Bennett does live in these hallways.
1: It looms, but I don't know if we're making Sam Bennett pay off this year, but we might have. My best ticket right now is Mitch Marner cup handoff 101. Like it is, that's the one paying rent.
0: That's like the perfect... If you're from Toronto and you understand hits, that like, everything has to be about Toronto.
1: 100%.
0: Mark Stone laughing.
1: The Vegas Golden Knights are going to give
0: while he hands Mitch Marner the Stanley Cup like, first makes in, the most
1: sense. We will
0: sense.
1: Be there zooming in. We will be ready to put it on our cover. So that's my best ticket right now, but you can't get it anymore because it's like 6-1. Okay, so yesterday we logged off with Mitch Marner in first place, Freddie Anderson, Jakub Dobish, Carter Hart, and Jack Eichel. Carolina won in overtime last night, 3-2. Dobish had 35 saves, and a great overtime winner, which was kind of debated, like if it was Aho or Fetch, but it was Fetch. So we did nothing.
0: No change.
1: A rare no change. And you can agree or not, but I just didn't see that anyone jumped over Jakub Dobish. I thought he played really well. He made 35 saves, as I said. Let's just keep it status quo.
0: Carolina's this tough nut to crack, man. Like their first line, they scored the overtime winner. Svechnikov, Aho, they're involved. That's great. But they're like routinely like not very good, like not in the relative context of, yeah, they're getting outplayed by other lines. Like it feels like the Jordan Staal line is more important.
1: Yeah.
0: And it feels like all the offense comes from the second line with Taylor Hall, Logan Stankoven, and I'm forgetting the last one, Jackson Blake. So yeah, I don't know. It might just be Freddie or it might just be the Vegas Golden Knights.
1: And the only place I think if you were looking to like get into the Conn Smythe market with the Carolina Hurricanes is probably the only place you could do it. But as a reminder, the cup handoff will soon grow to the three-legged handoff, and we will be ready to give you the...
0: Yeah, we'll figure that out.
1: The trifecta everybody. For that. Lots on the network tonight. Coming up next on the radio is Miami and Toronto. Second game of the Marlins. Braden Fisher opening.
0: Spencer Miles time.
1: It is.
0: I'm looking forward to it.
1: Have a great night, everyone. We'll see you tomorrow.
2: From from the 680 News Radio Traffic Center, I'm Luke Shields. Eastbound 401 east of Dixie in the collectors, the left lane still partially blocked by a stalled vehicle. OPP on scene.

0: Westbound 401, we still have a stalled vehicle blocking the right lane and ramp lane approaching the 412. It's causing delays from Thixon. On the northbound at 404 approaching Bloomington, watch out for debris in the left lane. That's jamming up the drive from Stouffville Road. 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
2: The Blue Jays look to bounce back tonight after a tough series opening loss to the Marlins 8-2. They'll look to even this series and give themselves a shot at a series win coming up tomorrow. Hi, everyone. Thank you so much for tuning in tonight and welcome to Rogers Centre in downtown Toronto. I'm Ben Schulman alongside Blake Murphy. Roger Lajoie is our host tonight. 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Cy Young Award winner Sandy Alcantara will get the ball for the Miami Marlins. He's looking to get back to that Cy Young form after a tough year last year and an up-and-down start to this year. The Blue Jays will go to a bullpen day today, headlined by the red-hot righty Spencer Miles. We'll have more on that. 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
2: They got him. Strike him out. Throw him out. 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
2: Now the full count pitch with 2 outs and a runner on. He struck him out. Got him swinging on a curve at the top of the zone. And after the leadoff hit and stolen base, Miles strands Jones on second. 1-2 pitch. Swing and a miss. Strike three. A punch out for Miles on a slider. His 6th K in 4 1/3, scoreless. And the Blue Jays keep their 2-0 lead through 7.
10: It seems like every time he's out there, there's a situation that's pretty big, and he has responded to that. So that's just going to help him going forward. I always go back to his demeanor. You know, even when he's coming in off the field in between innings, he's very, very steady. Doesn't get too high or too low. And I think that's where the growth is you kind of understand that your stuff plays here.
2: That was Blue Jays manager John Schneider talking about Spencer Miles, who will not start today, but on a bullpen day for the Blue Jays against the Marlins, we expect him to pitch the majority of the innings. I'm Ben Schulman alongside Blake Murphy. Game 2 coming up. And Blake, it's been a quick run for Miles, from guy who's barely pitched in the majors trying to fight for a spot as a Rule 5 to all of a sudden he's become one of their most important pitchers. What do you think has helped him get to this spot where he's been so good?
11: The readiness to go into

I'm going to hold on this because we know what the Cubs are capable of when they are hot and actually hitting. You know, with those two 10-game win streaks, they were otherworldly in late April and early May. So we know what they can bring to the table when the bats actually strike at the ball. But the month of May so far, they're number

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